0: they are singularly invested in Israel.
1: But I'll let him finish in a second. Who's an American Jew who is, quote unquote, singularly invested in Israel, singularly focused on Israel? I'm curious what he's talking about. What I suspect he actually means, and reading between the lines doesn't take a genius to figure this out, he just means American Jews who are supportive of Israel, period. You either take the position that Israel is a genocidal apartheid state, or you are falling into the category that he says is almost asking for violence to be done against us.
0: Eventually, someone's going to come around and take action, not against the state of Israel, mind you, but against American Jews. We're teaching people the wrong lesson. I don't know how people don't recognize how dangerous this predicament is, how dangerous this is for Jews.
1: Just again, I'll let the dum-dum finish in a moment. But as a Jew, I know exactly the predicament I find myself in, because defending Israel or just being openly Jewish and not turning on Israel means there's a target on my back. I don't know if Hassan Piker has noticed, given the fact that he's likely inspiring a lot of this, but there is a surge of anti-Semitic hate crimes against Jews. You can look in any major city. We did a story last week here in Seattle where we've seen a huge surge specifically against Jews. Something like 20% of the hate crimes that have been alleged in this city are against Jews. New York, we've seen similar numbers. I think they've actually been worse there because of the rhetoric from people like Hassan Piker.
0: You're running around basically tying your entire identity to a country that inevitably will be seen as basically Jewish ISIS.
1: Ugh.
0: And you're saying, as Jews, this is all we care about. You're making anti-Semitism worse.
1: Again, there's literally no one saying the only issue they care about as an American Jew is Israel. But the whole identity thing that he mentioned there, that is his way of talking about, well, let's be clear, Zionism. That's what he's talking about, Zionism. But think about his argument. Jews are making anti-Semitism worse. Not his anti-Semitic rhetoric, not the defense of Hamas or Hezbollah that we've seen on the radical left. The Jewish ISIS, he says. That's how we're going to be seen. He's the one who would be responsible for anyone saying Jewish ISIS. That's Hassan Piker. Violence is coming, he says. And the people who will suffer it, they're the ones to blame for it. Huh. And as he was doing this, he displayed images and posts about a Michigan state senator by the name of Jeremy Moss, who happens to be Jewish. He's a Democratic nominee in the 11th congressional district. He's going to win in this district. And the material that Piker put up on his stream came from an anti-Semitic account called Track APAC. And again, it just means track Jews. And it included, apparently, an audio clip that Moss was, I guess, declaring his fealty to Israel. But Moss says that clip is completely fabricated, that he had spent the previous week telling people that it was fake, and yet it apparently was aired anyway, alongside this threat of violence getting hit against Jews because we're asking for it. Congresswoman Hillary Shulton of Grand Rapids, she was the first, at least that I saw, to comment on this and call out Hassan Piker as a hack who thrives on hate and shock because he doesn't have any brain cells to rub together to come up with anything original. And she called out this tactic as dangerous, as unacceptable. Jake Auchincloss, who is also Jewish, we played audio earlier on saying he disavows Hassan Piker. Josh Gottheimer, the congressman from New Jersey, said the only person inciting violence against American Jews is Hassan Piker. Abdul Al-Sayed, he is, of course, the Democratic Senate candidate in Michigan. He did put out a statement. This is a dude who campaigned with Piker in Michigan, who counts on his support in Michigan. And dare I say, you could read the statement from Abdul Al-Sayed and you won't be able to find the condemnation. He did the whole thing. You know, all Americans deserve the right to advocate without fear of violence. He pretends to be committed to Jewish safety, but he never even says Hassan Piker's name. Not once. The whole point of his statement was simply to say that nobody speaks for the campaign except him and his spokespeople. This is not some sort of disavowal of the statement from Hassan Piker. It's just kind of like a liability disclaimer. It's like, don't blame us. And then Piker responds, not with any kind of contrition, not with even any meaningful kind of defense, just the same old that we get all the time. And of course, days later, and this happened over the weekend, I think it was Friday night in Seattle, he mocked the assassination of Charlie Kirk.
2: He stood unshaken.
1: I don't even want to give it any more airtime. He's a monster. He's a degenerate. This is a guy who brings out the worst in the base of his supporters. And the Democratic Party was always happy to include it in their big tent. And yet this monster had the audacity to say this on his stream.
0: The whole point is they're trying to get someone activated enough to come and kill me.
1: Huh.
0: Okay. That's it.
1: Don't criticize him, because criticizing anyone on the left suggests you're trying to get them killed, he says. And yet he mocks the actual death, the assassination of Charlie Kirk. This is a guy who puts targets on the backs of Jews every single time he opens his anti-Semitic mouth. And he has the audacity to claim he's the actual victim. He's the victim.
0: It is so that it is a lesson. A lesson for all to see and hear and acknowledge. There are certain forces you are not supposed to mess with in society. Okay. You're not supposed to go after corporate interests that hard. You're not supposed to go after Israel that hard.
1: Uh-huh.
0: Your voices should never be heard, because at the end of the day, I am simply a megaphone. Okay. I am just a megaphone for your anger. I am just a platform for your frustrations. They obviously can't go after all of us. So what they're trying to do is, you know, take care of someone who is a large enough platform.
1: Okay. Yeah, we got it. Thanks. And what is especially just disconcerting about all of this is Democrats made a calculation to go with this loser. They saw what he said. They knew what he's been saying. And they decided, hey, young men have been drifting to the right. They've been going with, you know, Joe Rogan podcast. We need our own Joe Rogan. And so they go to Hassan Piker. He's got, you know, 11 million followers across all of his platforms. So they book him. They have him essentially be a spokesperson. They didn't stop with him. They go with DSA events. They go with Abdul El Sayed. They go with all of these people on the far, far, far, far left. You cannot rent an audience without renting the man who built it. And this one built his on the position that the violence is coming and Jews have earned it. And so now the party gets to explain all of this to Jewish voters. They're going to put out their statements today, and kudos to them for putting out a statement, I guess. But just know that they're not going to truly ever, ever have to be held accountable for what it is they're doing in normalizing this piece of trash, Hassan Piker. And in related news, I suppose, at least in the world of going after Charlie Kirk, a private arbitrator ordered the Washington Post to reinstate their opinion columnist, Karen Atiya. She's going to get back pay. She had previously said that she wants to return to the Washington Post. She was canned at the time back in, about a year ago. She was terminated for gross misconduct and social media policy violations in how she responded to the assassination of Charlie Kirk. They quoted documented performance concerns. She then goes to arbitration to try to get her job back. And this arbitrator, I guess, decided, yeah, we're going to go ahead and side with her. You know, this is the internal problems with the Washington Post. The legal part of this doesn't interest me at all. It's just that now the paper is stuck with one of the monsters it helped to create. And the only thing I'll say on behalf of Karen Atiyah, it's not like she out of nowhere was this repugnant person who was joining the conversation in the aftermath of the Charlie Kirk assassination. This was someone who had a record of just really bad takes that were intentionally offensive to anyone outside of the small echo chamber of radicals on the left. And now they're going to have to deal with the fallout. And of course, she's seen as this hero on the left. The only positive in all of this is for the last year or so, we didn't have to be reminded she even had a column. And that, by the way, tells you how weak her brand is. Did anyone realize that Karen Atiyah was gone? Like, other than the day that news broke that she was canned, has anyone spent even a second talking about, man, I wonder how she would react to this? Man, I miss reading her stuff. Yeah, no, not at all. Let's find out what else is trending.
3: What's trending? Crime.
1: We told you a little bit about the poll that just came out on public safety, essentially saying that in Seattle, the mayor has lost a whole lot of support. She hasn't completely lost support amongst progressives, but that number was at 67% saying that they trusted her on public safety. 67% is actually relatively low when it comes to the progressive base that was behind her to begin with. She had a much larger share of so-called progressives and socialists. So for it to go to 67, anybody else, I would say 67% is high. But if you are the socialist who was pushed into office without any experience, right, without really having a resume, because of that base, to only have 67% of them, I would say that that's a little bit of a problem. But when you dive into the numbers a little bit more, and by the way, the poll was done by the Seattle Metropolitan Chamber of Commerce, along with a group called Challenge Seattle. And they found that 75% of voters support allowing the CCTV cameras to be used after a 911 call in an active investigation. So they're not just saying, hey, we want these cameras absolutely everywhere. That's not the position that they're taking. What they're saying is under certain circumstances, like, say, I don't know, and this is completely at random, a mass shooting at the Bight of Seattle, they would prefer you have the cameras and actually be used. And this, of course, comes on the heels of yet another shooting, this time in Pioneer Square, right outside of a bar.
4: Instead of doing all this footwork and legwork and trying to do investigations, the camera footage speaks for itself.
1: The camera footage speaks for itself. He was working at Cowgirls, which is a haunt of Jackson over there.
5: I've been there.
1: I know. Speaking to Como. There's some critics, though, still. Lee and Phil. Phil Mosek is a name that sounds familiar. I think he's an activist. He objects to all of this. They had a press gaggle yesterday.
6: That chamber poll did not offer people the real data-driven solutions.
7: What's your real solution for not only stopping that kind of crime, but solving that kind of crime if the cameras are not on?
6: Well, the real solution to stopping that kind of crime is not cameras, and nobody suggests that.
1: Okay, hold on. What is the solution to stopping or addressing the crime? It's not cameras. No, okay, I got what you don't think helps. I'm asking what you do think helps. Well, it's not that. No. Hold on. What? Let's get on the same page here. I hear you saying this does not help. Got it. Cool. Noted. Put it in my little notebook. What do you think does help? Not that. No, okay, so we're not going to get an answer.
6: The real solution to that is making sure that we have public safety interventions.
8: Like the fact that these things happen sometimes, and sometimes cameras help figure out what happened when nobody was there, is not justification to put cameras everywhere.
1: Okay. Is anyone saying put cameras everywhere? Because it seems to me like most smart people are saying, let's put cameras in the areas in which we have high likelihood of crimes being committed. Open air drug, you know, areas, downtown Seattle. Let's put it there. Let's put it into Pioneer Square. Let's put it at major events. And I, look, the thing is, there's a there is overlap between some folks on the right and on the left on this. No doubt. Some of you have weighed in on a similar story we posted at SeattleRed.com. I get the point that you're making. But also keep in mind, and this

0: of the pod. He told Cuomo that cameras have a whole bunch of support, according to this poll. Maybe we should be listening to the people.
1: It may seem controversial online, but in reality, people want pragmatic solutions to public safety. When you ask actual Seattleites what they think, it is not that controversial.
0: And I'm grateful that he framed it in that way, as Joe Wynn tries to moderate his crazy when he was in the state legislature, because he's a crazy who's dialed it back a few notches. People complaining online, or activists who do this professionally showing up at a press conference, doesn't mean anything. It legitimately doesn't mean a thing. Other than they didn't have anything to do that afternoon and they showed up. And you know what they never have anything to do on? An afternoon. And so they're always going to show up and they're always going to complain. They're going to go online. It's the same people over and over and over again. If you recognize the name, you know how when I say if I recognize the name of a judge is always a bad thing because they're always making bad decisions. They're in the news a lot. Same thing with activists. If I recognize the, like Phil Mosick or however you say, I recognize that name because he's online tweeting, I think, incessantly. Who cares what he thinks? He's a loser. Who cares? Oh, professional activist is upset. Okay, they're always upset. Breaking news when they're actually happy with
2: something. That's their job.
0: So it's literally what they're paid to do. So, oh, well, don't care. The polling is pretty consistent. It's fair to say we shouldn't look at just one poll, and I agree with you on that. But again, 75%? 75%, and the vast majority of those people who are oversampled, it's the Democrats, plus one Republican talk show host who always lies and says he's a Democrat for these polls. I definitely was part of this poll. I'm 100% certain because I remember these questions. I think I might have even screenshot them all. I was honest about everything. I always lie and say I'm a Democrat. Because if I say I'm a Republican, they just dismiss those data points. Let's find out what else is trending.
3: What's trending? Anti-Semitism.
0: It feels like this story would be much bigger if I said black people or Asians or trans people were the targets of nearly 20% of every hate crime that Seattle logged in the first 7 months of the year. But because it's actually Jews who were the targets of nearly 20% of every hate crime Seattle logged in the first 7 months of the year, it's not that big of a deal. And kudos to the Jewish News Syndicate for writing this story, JNS. But outside of them, and now Seattle Red, have you seen this data point anywhere?
2: Nope.
0: Seriously, this does seem like a pretty significant deal. You can tie this into the national surge of anti-Semitism. We're seeing that here. Jews account for about 1% of the population in this area. Less than 1%. I think it's like 0.7 or 0.8%. Two of us live in Seattle, the rest on Mercer Island. We got a couple in Issaquah, right? Maybe two, maybe literally a couple. But that's about it. It's a very, very small population. And yet we're accounting for nearly 20% of the hate crimes so far. And that's the hate crimes that have been reported. Because I guarantee you there's a whole bunch of hate crimes that happen that do not get reported. And we're not talking about hate incidents or bias incidents. We're talking about crimes. And this is all coming from the city. And it was released a day after JNS reported that Jews have been targeted in 9% of the hate crimes dating back to January of 2023. So that's a jump of more than 115% in a year. And it happened in a city where leaders love to talk about inclusion, love to talk about tolerance. Don't they love to talk about how everyone is welcome here? We have a trans refugee crisis. Bring us your tired, your poor, your cross-dressing. Bring us here. Come to Seattle. But not the Jews. We don't get any special treatment. Why? Because we're white, according to the left. It's funny because I'm white, but I don't consider myself white if I say I'm Jewish. I'm also white. I'm Jewish. Being Jewish is passed down by blood. You can also convert, right?
2: It's very hard, though.
0: We make it hard because we don't want the riffraff. We just want to take advantage of all our holidays and our close community. We don't like that. And then they'd get, into the media industry and then just, I'm one of you. Like, no, we don't want that. But we have a really bad stat here that would normally be cause for concern from the community. You would get a statement from the mayor, if not even a press conference. Do you think if we took out Jew and put in black, or Latino, or just put in BIPOC, Would this not be a big story that would be covered by King?

0: Have they sent Sharon Yu and the Facing Race team down to interview random black people on the street? Say, hey, how do you feel about that? They would do that in a heartbeat. But again, Jews don't get that carve out for coverage because we're seen as the oppressor. We're seen as wealthy, privileged white people, which kind of plays into the whole anti-Semitism thing. And of course, the other part of this is the reason why they don't want to talk about that is media kind of elevated the anti-Semitic voices, normalized and legitimized the people calling Israel bloodthirsty genociders. That's inspiring the anti-Semitic hate crimes. And they don't want to take any responsibility for that. And you have mostly Democrats who also have been elevated. And some of them have just been using the same talking points. They don't want to cast any of the blame on themselves. But I will give a shout out to Mari Levitt, the state representative, state representative for University Place. She tweeted out the data point saying these stats relate to Seattle's alarming rise of hate crimes and bias incidents toward Jews in recent months and should concern all. The data back up what Jewish folks in Washington and beyond have been laying bare. It's a startling wake-up call for civic leaders. I mean, I would have preferred had she not used AI for that statement on X, because that laying bare, who talks like that? But her heart's in the right place. He's 100% right on this. 1-800-465-8770 for your text messages. 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When we come back, a brand new poll shows Democrats up 200,000%. And it's a totally legitimate poll, according to the pollster that has a little asterisk by its name. And then at the bottom, it says, we made this up completely, but media is going to report it as if it's true. We'll get into that scandal when we come back on the Jason Rant Show.
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6: Long form.
0: There's a new poll out that shows the California gubernatorial race is starting to tighten a little bit. Democrat Javier Becerra is leading Republican Steve Hilton by about 8 points. It's 49 to 41. But 3 weeks ago, that lead was closer to 18. Becerra, for his part, has barely been seen since the primary, doing almost no interviews at all. Very, very, very few. And yet, Steve Hilton has been all over the state, getting in front of cameras, getting in front of journalists, talking to people. Voters, of course, go to the polls in just a few weeks. Fox News at Night anchor Trace Gallagher, he lives in Southern California. He's also got a new book coming out next month called Turns Out They Were Right All Along. Trace, welcome.
12: Jason, good to be on the show. Thank you. I appreciate it.
0: Take me inside what you think this poll actually tells us. I mean, there's going to be some movement as we get closer to the election, but does Steve Hilton actually have a chance?
12: I think he actually does. I mean, you know, you just touched on it because this Javier Becerra thing has been bizarre. I mean, it's almost like the Joe Biden, you know, the basement strategy, right? I mean, Javier Becerra goes out and he realizes that he's just not very good at doing interviews, and he's not great at debates, so he's not signing on to these things. And the LA Times, you know, when the LA Times is coming out and saying that Javier Becerra needs to get out there and be visible, and he needs to do some interviews, and he needs to do some debates, he needs to do at least a couple of three debates with Steve Hilton, I mean, that is a statement in itself, because the LA Times is a huge supporter of Javier Becerra. So when you have that kind of pressure, it is very noticeable, and you talk to people. In fact, we just had Steve on the show on Friday night, and I was asking him about this, and he's like, yeah, it's crazy when he is literally, you know, he's all over the state. I mean, he's in San Diego, then he rushes up to do the show, and then he's going up to the Bay Area. He's always visible. He's always on camera talking to whoever, asking whatever question you throw at him. And you know, it's starting to resonate a little bit, because when I look at Steve Hilton and I look at his schedule, I think, wow, he is literally, and he had his son with him on Friday because his son was traveling because he hadn't seen his son in a while, and his son is going to go to UCLA. And I think that, you know, that Steve is starting to get a little bit of traction here. And Javier Becerra, you don't he's not on local news.
0: Exactly.
12: You know, he won't come on our show. And our thing is, let's bring on Javier Becerra and Steve Hilton. Let them go at it right there. We'll give them 15 minutes, see how they do.
0: Well, it's,
12: but that's what's happening, is people are frustrated.
0: It's just always curious when you get these kinds of campaigns run, because on the one hand, you know, we've all seen how Becerra does in debates and in interviews. And you're right, he's not particularly strong there. But then there's also just this position of not wanting to tick anyone off, like not upset someone by either saying something that shows how far to the left you are, or perhaps maybe you're not as far to the left as some people might believe. And when you're in a place like California, when you need the progressive base and the socialist base of the Democratic Party on your side, you find yourself in a kind of a tricky position that makes you vulnerable to the criticisms of Steve Hilton and just the fact that he's willing to get out there and talk.
12: Right. And there's also the fact you mentioned that California, I mean, if you're California and you have a poll showing that you're up by 18 a couple of weeks ago, I mean, your strategy becomes, listen, the less you say, the better off you are, because California voters a large chunk of them are not paying attention. Mm-hmm. So the polls might shift a little bit, but the more you say, the more trouble you're going to get yourself in. I mean, they're looking at this upside downside. And the downside is steep. You say something wrong, you offend a certain group, you don't promote a certain group, and you get in trouble for it. If you say nothing, there's very little downside, except for the fact that people haven't heard from you. So, I mean, it becomes a question of, are they not going to vote for you for something that you didn't say? Or are they not going to vote for you because they were offended by something you did say? Mm-hmm. And I think they have learned that, I mean, not to say that Steve Hilton is on the Truman whistle stop tour, but it's one of those things, Jason, where you have to at least acknowledge that Steve Hilton is giving this his best shot. Yep. And I think even the left would have to acknowledge a little bit that Javier Becerra doesn't seem to be 100% in.
0: Well, and look, at the end of it, it's still very difficult, will be difficult for Steve Hilton to pull out a win. You know, a Republican winning statewide office in California, it has the exact same shot as the same in Washington or Oregon. It's just very unlikely. It's possible, but it's unlikely. Looking at this, and let's say he were to come within 5 points, that would be a significant victory in a weird way for Republicans in the long term.
12: I think it's exactly right. I mean, you talk about pendulum swing, and if Steve Hilton were to come within 5 points, 3 points, and let's face it, over the past couple of months, the polling has been terrible. So when it says 18 points and 8 points, who do you believe? I mean, the polling mm-hmm. has been awful across the board. And if Steve Hilton, I mean, if he can make this kind of last minute kick to get there, to get to a point where it's only a few points difference, that is a bold statement in California. I mean, you know, you look at the Karen Basses and you look at the disappointment that Californians have had for some of the people they've elected. And I think they don't want to put themselves in a position where they don't really know what Javier Becerra is going to do. But they've been so disappointed over the past several years, certainly the past few years, that you don't want to put somebody in there just because he's a Democrat. And so there's a little bit of that conversation going. But the other side of the coin is you've had a lot of people in California. I mean, you know, Trump, there are 57 counties in California, and Trump took a significant number of those counties. A lot of them are red. You know, you go to Bakersfield and Fresno, and a lot of the inland counties are red, and the coastal cities are deep, deep blue, and that's where all the people are. But boy, you look up and down the state and counties that were purple a couple of 3, 4, 5 years ago are now becoming red. And so California, you can see, is starting to change tones a little bit. And I think that the overall belief is that it's because of people like Steve Hilton that are working it, that are trying to convince people that there's a different way.
0: Trace Gallagher joining me on the line. Of course, he's the host of Fox News at Night, but he's also an author of a book that comes out September 15th. It's called Turns Out They Were Right All Along, Life Lessons I Learned Eventually. Who's they? Who were right all along?
12: You know, the whole book, Jason, is about, you know, it's about me, it's about my life, it's about the fascinating people that I have come in contact with. I mean, you know, we all like to think, man, we have worked so hard and we're so talented. Look how we got here. When the truth is, yeah, I mean, hard work and talent plays into it, but you need teamwork. Mm-hmm. You need mentors. You need coaches and friends and family, and you need people to be able, you know, sometimes you have to ride on the shoulders of giants, and they come in all shapes and sizes And so this whole book is about some of the adventures that I've been on. I mean, 30 years at Fox News. In fact, in October, we are celebrating the 30th anniversary of Fox News, and I've been here since the beginning. And so the book is partly about the early years of Fox News. It's about the early years of my TV career, and it's about the people who I've come in contact with, whether it was on a big story that I was covering or, you know, something, a family event, the people that I have come in contact with, some famous and some not, that have given me amazing advice. And the title is true, because sometimes you just kind of ignore the advice, right? Mm-hmm. And then eventually you come back to it like, you know, that was actually pretty well said. I mean, you think about it and you start to adopt that kind of stuff. So I tell people, I said, listen, read the book, because one, it's fun. It's a lot about faith, a lot about family, friends, and fun, right? And fortitude. You have to do it. You have to be willing to fight, but you have to listen. And then you have to set yourself up with a good base of people, friends and family and faith, to get to the fun part, to get to the success part. And you have to listen along the way. And so this is, you know, it starts off from Pop Warner football, me being 8 years old and having to kiss this old ratty, rusted, beat up helmet, because the helmet was a county championship helmet. It was about building traditions. And then you go on from there to play college football, and you have the worst college football start in the history of, you know, literally the first two passes I ever threw were intercepted and returned for touchdowns. And you're like, that's just, you know, you sometimes you got to shake it off and you got to go forward, right? My TV career almost lasted 8 months.
0: Well, yeah, talk a little bit about that, because I thought that was really interesting, just to give a little taste of some of the stories here. I mean, you write about this decision early on that could have ended your TV career before it even got off the ground.
12: Yeah, I was in Boise, Idaho, and I was the weekend anchor. You know, well, I was the temporary weekend anchor, and I was making no money. I mean, I literally, because I was making such little money, I made $11,000 a year. My first job in Yuma, Arizona, I went to Boise, Idaho, made $16,000 a year. And then they started garnishing my wages because my truck was repossessed because I was three or four payments behind. I mean, I was broke. And so they brought a friend of mine in for the weekend anchor job, and he turned it down because it only paid $24,000 a year. And I'm looking at him like, that's all the money in the world. So they give me the weekend anchor job temporarily. And finally, they decide to offer me the job, and they turn out, they give me, literally, they offer me $21,000. And I said, the job pays $24,000. I know, because my buddy just got offered $24,000, and he turned it down. And they said, oh, we can't pay you $24,000. So I quit. I said, well, then I'm out. I mean, it literally I was destitute. I'm like, I'm out. And one of the women who you've been on with, Jason, her name is Dee Sartin.
0: Yeah.
12: Dee Sartin was a great anchor in Boise, Idaho for years. She was there. She is still on the show now, but you know, 30 plus years ago, Dee walked into the news director's office and said, you know, he's not kidding. Your weekend anchor is about to walk out the door. And so he went into the general manager, and I did. I mean, I had my ticket booked. I was done. I was out.
0: Wow.
12: And he walked in the general manager, and the general manager's like, you know, he's actually pretty good. Why don't you give him the 24 and keep him instead of having to fly these people in here? Give him the damn $24,000. So they did. I stayed, and it literally changed my life and my career.
0: Yeah, look at you now.
12: That's the whole thing. Sometimes you got to stand up, right? Sometimes you got to stand up for what you believe in. And it just about ended my television career.
0: What I love about that is my current radio producer complains that I'm only paying him $24,000 a year now. And so now I'm going to have him read your book and tell him to stop complaining all the time.
12: Right.
0: We've been talking with Trace Gallagher.
12: Exactly right.
0: The name of the book. Turns out they were right all along. Life lessons I learned eventually. It is out on September 15th. You can pre-order it now. It's incredibly important to pre-order books. That oftentimes tells us about the success of a book long term. So get out there, purchase now. There's also an audiobook available. Trace, my friend, thank you so much for stopping by. Really appreciate it.
12: Jason, thank you. I appreciate it.
0: Of course. Bye. You're listening to The Jason Rant Show. Back with more after this.
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0: We've been telling you for the past couple weeks about a decision by the Snohomish County Sheriff's Office. They sent cities a new jail fee schedule that would go into effect on January 1st, and it impacts the booking charges really significantly. It would go from a little over $151 to a little over $353. That's a 133% jump that would happen in a year. And that's not all that gets impacted. Video court goes to $328, housing to $266. On top of that, the county is tacking on a new overtime surcharge that didn't exist before. Sheriff Susanna Johnson called this the most thorough jail rate review in the state, and this is just the effects of it. It's not her fault, she says. But communities in Snohomish County, they're the ones stuck with the bill, including Mill Creek. Vince Cavallari is on the Mill Creek City Council, and he joins me now. Welcome back to the show. What? If you could walk me through how all of this kind of landed on your plate. It's obviously you and many other cities getting impacted by this. The sheriff's office emails that I saw cites these new rates. What was in the letter that you had sent and with other cities sent to the sheriff's office, and what's the response been?
20: Well, it's not just the cities, it's also the tribes. And as you know, beyond being a city legislator, I'm also a deputy with the office, but I'm also a taxpaying resident. And I want fiscal responsibility and certainly accountability. We received this letter from Susanna Johnson's office with these unprecedented increases. By the way, right smack dab in the middle of a biennium budget cycle with zero data to support these massively absurd fees. This is by far the biggest money grab I've ever seen in roughly 30 years of law enforcement. But I think what makes this especially egregious is that the county council is currently in the process of doing an internal audit of where all this money is going. They couldn't even wait. They couldn't even wait to the audit to conclude to raise the taxes. So they did that, I think it was last week, but their explanation is just, I think I provided you with the letter, which I'm sure you'll allow the listeners to look at. Their explanation is simply that costs go up, and so we have to pass it along to the next guy.
0: And there's fair. I mean, part of that is true, right? I mean, costs do in fact go up. The question is about how you're passing along these costs and how you're doing it all at once, correct?
20: So just like the county, we pay people good money to budget and forecast what things are going to cost in the future. And we use the same metrics they do. We use the CPI and all of those things and labor costs. And so we've done all these things. But the cost that they're asking to increase to the cities and to the tribes, and effectively doubling the cost of everything and creating new overtime fees, it's really to offset such a high degree of mismanagement. Because don't forget, the voters just rejected this tax 2 years ago by a 60-40 margin. And 6 years prior to that, we passed this same tax into law, the 0.1%. So we want to know where the money's going. We thought the audit would flush this out, but apparently not. They couldn't wait for it, or they don't want us to see it. And let's not also forget that the cities, and especially the county, received hundreds of millions of ARPA dollars just for this purpose, to recruit, retain deputies, and just, you know, keep up with attrition and incurring costs. And so none of that money exists, and the effectively doubling, in some cases tripling, and creating new fees is absolutely absurd.
0: If this was in fact a consequence of mismanagement, what then are the remedies? Is this mismanagement coming from the sheriff's office? If that's the case, this is an elected position, and I suppose there could be political consequences for it. But from the city perspective, since you're not speaking as a deputy or as a voter, you're speaking as a Mill Creek council member, what are some of the consequences?
20: Well, you know, this is extortion, in my opinion. See, the sheriff's office is the only game in town. The city of Mill Creek isn't going to build its own jail. The city of Linwood does that. They only hold a certain amount of beds. We're looking to contract elsewhere. See, this is a nuance of defunding the police, right? Make it so cost prohibitive to book an inmate in the jail and then to hold him that you just start allowing these petty crimes and these trespassers and the drug possessors, that you're simply kicking them loose. We are operating as a sheriff's office with 25% less deputies than we were 5 years ago. So what they're doing now is trying to shift the burden onto the taxpayer once again, and to the cities and to the tribes, because the overtime costs, the billets that are not available for shift are being augmented with overtime. Mm-hmm. So it's this vicious cycle where it's like taking out a new credit card to pay off a new credit card, but the taxpayer is the one, you know, footing the bill.
0: So to be clear, is Mill Creek now looking at other jurisdictions to handle arrests, bookings?
20: Not arrests and bookings. Where our police staff, we have our own police department. We will do that, but certainly beyond housing them any more than a day once they get past. See, it's like we're being held hostage, because if someone is held for at least 72 hours, that's 3 days at $371 mm-hmm. a day, I believe, is the number, plus the booking fee, plus the overtime fee and the video court fee. You're talking just for that 3 day or 72 hour window for let's say someone possessing fentanyl or someone trespassing, you're talking $1,500 to $2,000 per person. And that number is just obscene. So we've contacted SCORE, which is, you know, the South County. We've contacted other jurisdictions. We've done business with Yakima County, Okanagan County. But those fees at least are quite a bit more reasonable. We would love to send them to Linwood like we did in the past, but they're full.
0: Yeah, and I mean, frankly, Yakima, that's a long drive to send an arrestee.
20: And look, if they're spending a significant amount of time, and look, we want bad guys to go to jail. It's the reason that Mill Creek is one of the more livable cities, is we don't want to become King County. So we want these people arrested. We want them taken to jail. We want them held. We don't just slap on the wrist. We incarcerate. If you're going to break the law here, that's why it's a much more desirable place to live. But again, like I said, this is another nuance of defunding the police. And anybody with a half a brain predicted that this would be the result, that boys and girls would not, you know, want to grow up and be police officers, that doing this job going forward is not something that they would have the appetite for. So now we're losing officers through attrition. We lose officers through transfers and people that just don't want to live here anymore. It's not just the corporate world that's affected. The public sector is affected as well, as everybody is scrambling for that same body.
0: If the cities are successful in forcing a renegotiation, what does that look like in the context of the sheriff's office believing essentially that you've been underpaying for the product and services they offer? So what I mean, it doesn't seem like you're not going to get away with no increase.
20: Well, an increase is fine as long as it's tied to the CPI, and that's always been really kind of the metric that we use. The fact that they imposed a new criminal justice tax, sales tax, 0.1%, same as they did a year ago, The cities and tribes see none of it. They're keeping that. Where is that supposed to go? Right? That I think that's one of the biggest pills to swallow for the rest of us. And many of us, look, if you have trouble retaining and recruiting employees, you know, that's on you. That's a management issue. That's not a city issue, right? We've done our fair share, right? We've done our part by keeping up with inflation, using the CPI as a reflective metric for whatever cost increases. And no one's ever really cried about it. We always understood police contracts are going to come up and you're going to have to be renegotiated. Things just cost more. However, this is just ungodly. This is just, like I said, in my 30 years, roughly, this is unprecedented, a dollar figure like this. And I think one of the line items is an OT supplement, if I remember correctly. Nobody even knows what that is. I asked my city manager what it was, and he says, I'm not sure. I guess we're paying to pay for the overtime at the county jail and whatever other interlocal agreements we have with the guys working the road.
0: Well, we'll keep an eye on this. Obviously, it's important. Last week, we spoke with the mayor of Snohomish. This is an issue that's hitting the majority of Snohomish County, and it comes with significant implications for the people who live there and for public safety. We've been talking with Mill Creek City Council member Vince Cavallari. Thank you so much for coming on. I really appreciate it.
20: Always a pleasure, Jason. Take care.
0: You as well. 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
0: Hey, Jason Rantz here. 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
23: This is a Fox News alert morning for a country superstar. I'm Tom Graham, Fox News. Dolly Parton remained in the spotlight for decades. Her death, now confirmed to have been following a brief battle with cancer.
24: Just when I am about to get myself together, you walk right in the door.
23: The singer-songwriter and actress dying at the age of 80, her legacy being remembered. Singer Don McLean telling Fox News about when he first met Dolly.
25: Nobody knew who she was, and I thought, wow, she's not only beautiful, but she's so talented. And, you know, who knew that she'd develop into this gigantic star.
23: Singer Sheryl Crow writing, "There's a hole in the universe." Country star Lynn Greenwood also reacting to her death.
26: It was no doubt when you met Dolly Parton, you realized how wonderful she was as a human being.
23: Now, the legend behind Jolene, "I Will Always Love You," rose from humble beginnings in her home state of Tennessee. Governor Bill Lee remembering the star, though, for her personality.
27: There's always someone criticizing someone for something, but not with Dolly. And it speaks to this unique ability she had to love people and to genuinely love them.
23: President Trump also praising Dolly on social media, also ordering flags lowered across the country in her honor.
28: President Trump says there has never been anyone like Dolly Parton and never will be, calling her death a true loss for millions of people. In a social media post, the president says flags will be lowered for 1 week in honor of Parton. Tennessee Senator Republican Marsha Blackburn says Dolly Parton's life and career are forever woven into Tennessee's music, culture, and history. Parton's family announced her death Tuesday. She was 80 years old. At the White House, Jared Halpern, Fox News.
23: Empire State Building in New York honoring Dolly Parton with a pink display of lights this evening. 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
29: I'm Charles Payne, and this is the Fox Business Report.
30: The major averages rising as tech stocks bounce back ahead of NVIDIA's big earnings release on Wednesday. Falling treasury yields and oil prices boosting investor sentiment. NVIDIA stock was up 2%, the AI darling snapping a seven-session losing streak. Investors are looking to NVIDIA's earnings for AI growth signals. Chip stocks driving Tuesday's gain. Shares of Advanced Micro Devices rising 5% following an upgrade from Raymond James analysts. Falling oil prices easing inflation worries, with West Texas Intermediate crude settling over $82. The Dow up 160 points, the Nasdaq higher by 171, S&P 500 up 24. Shares of Dick's Sporting Goods sinking over 30%, marking its largest percentage decline on record. The sports retailer's second quarter earnings came in below expectations, and Dick's cut its annual profit outlook. That's your Fox Business Report. I'm Hillary Barsky, invested in you.
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0: Good afternoon and welcome to the Jason Rand Show. We are here on Seattle Red 770 AM, streaming on the Seattle Red app. We got a lot to get to this hour, including Congressman Dan Newhouse, the Republican from Eastern Washington, or Central Washington, more like it. He is criticizing President Trump on an issue he should know better. We're going to get into that, plus take you through the latest scheme that's hitting Washingtonians all across the state, according to the Better Business Bureau. But first, a story that didn't get a whole lot of attention that absolutely deserves it. In fact, two stories related. That's What's Trending, brought to you by the Sunset Auto Family.
8: 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The economy.
0: There were two stories that low-key got presented, and we have them written up over at SeattleRed.com, but they come with enormous implications and perhaps even complications, but didn't get a whole lot of attention outside of just a couple of stories I saw written up. But a gutter factory that outlasted the Great Depression couldn't outlast the Democrats running things right now in Olympia. Norwesco is the name of the company. N-O-R-W-E-S-Co is shutting down its Fife plant. And as a result, we're going to lose 54 jobs in the area. The layoffs start on October 16th. They apparently are going to run through mid-December. And when they finish, this particular location in Fife is going to be closed for good. They filed, this company, their notice with the Washington Employment Security Department on August 14th. 43 of those 54 workers belong to the sheet metal workers, Local 66. To be clear, this is not like some company that's a startup where they were kind of rolling the dice to begin with. This isn't that. They didn't sort of run out of runway. Norwesco has been making gutters and flashings and other, you know, products that, frankly, I don't know what a soffit is, but they've been doing that in the Northwest, the Pacific Northwest, since 1920, or at least the 1920s. So it's been around for a really long time. It made the parts that go on the outside of a new home, basically, like the flashing and the gutters, the corner bead, the roof ventilation, things like that. The unglamorous metal that gets nailed into a home after the framing goes up. And, you know, a lot of this stuff, not everything, but a lot of this stuff, there's not really a consumer market for. Nobody buys some of these things like on a whim. The customer for that product is a house builder, someone who's actually building a home, the developer, the construction company. That's what they do. That's their business. And this Fife plant, it wasn't like some sleepy satellite. It was the only Gibraltar building accessories facility in the entire Pacific Northwest. This is something that's been serving as the division's manufacturing hub for the West Coast and British Columbia. This one plant covering everything or everywhere from Vancouver, British Columbia, down the coast. That's the operation that Washington State is losing. And the part that should scare you is this parent company, Gibraltar Industries. It's based out of Buffalo, New York. The company itself is fine. They're not collapsing. They've got plants in Texas, Wisconsin, Michigan, Utah, Florida, California. Those plants are staying open. The one that's closing is the one here in Washington State, the one in Fife. That's the one going dark. And the work is just moving to those other sites. A manufacturer doesn't walk away from a metro area of 4 million people because the housing market is booming. And that's what I want you to think about the context of this decision. It walks away because it ran the numbers on how many houses are being built in the area and decided to say, yeah, things are not going so well. I'm a hard pass. We're going to move on. They decided the freight cost of shipping lots of these materials coming from, say, Utah beats the cost of making it in Pierce County. And keep in mind, we're not getting that many projects in this area anyway, so we can go ahead and safely move somewhere else. The company, to be clear, isn't blaming policy, right? They're not. The filing just cites an expiring lease that's responsible for this. But if you buy that, and don't think that there is some significant connection to the politics, then dare I say you're just naive on this. The numbers that make an expiring lease an easy decision to walk away from is what we focus on in this story over at SeattleRed.com. Residential permits in the state of Washington fell back to 2013 levels. We're at about 33,000 a year. In 2021, that state was issuing the same permits, but to the tune of 52,000. So that's a third of the pipeline erased in just a few years. We lost in the state 11,300 construction jobs in one single year. This is according to the Associated General Contractors. I just looked it up. We are the worst in the nation. Not worst per capita. We are the worst, period, in the nation. Biggest raw losses than any other state, bigger than California, which has five times our population. And a third of the job losses, the carnage, came in the Seattle-Tacoma-Bellevue market in that metro area, so Western Washington. Townhome permits in Seattle dropped almost 87% between 2019 and 2024. 87%. And that cost the Seattle area alone about $775 million in tax revenue over the next two decades. This is not a demand problem, right? We have active listings across the state jumping almost 30% year over year, at least looking at the spring numbers. We've got like 18,500 homes on the market, give or take a few hundred at this point. Closed sales fell almost 4%. That's significant. We have more houses sitting on the market. We have fewer people buying those houses, and prices, for the most part, aren't yet going anywhere outside of condos, which have taken a huge hit. But this is a market where nobody has a reason to start a new project, and that matters. And plants like this for Norwesco, they're looking at the realities on the ground. They're saying, yeah, this doesn't really make sense anymore. And I don't think this would be an issue if we had a strong economy, we had a stronger housing market, and they looked at their lease and said, oh, no, things are going really, really well here. Let's continue to double down. That's the reality. The state's own budget writers connected the home building slump to a $889 million revenue hole. $889 million. Because when nobody bills, what happens in Olympia? They stop collecting real estate excise tax. They stop collecting sales tax materials. They stop collecting the fees tied to these permits that they're handing out. That matters. And so when a manufacturer like Norwesco looks at Washington, that's the market it sees. It's not even about hostile politicians. They obviously exist and are very hostile, but they see a missing customer. And then you can look specifically at the Seattle City Council, who saw construction slow down and decided the correct response was to make construction more expensive. That's what they decided to do last November. They voted 6-3 to raise construction and master use permit fees by 18% for this entire year. And that's on top of a 6.5% inflation bump. And so now builders are paying close to 25% more than they used to be. And of course, the base hourly rate at the Department of Construction and Inspections is now $292. Land use review is $551 an hour. So in practice, this is what it means. It means a homeowner adding a 500 square foot, let's just say a backyard cottage, they're going to pay about $543 more. A four-unit townhouse project is going to cost a little over $2,200 more. An apartment building that has, say, 230 units, that's going to cost about $50,000 more just in the permit fees from the city level. And again, that's just the city. That's bad news for everyone. And the three council members who voted against this, two of them are no longer on the council. It's absurd. And of course, the Democrats in Olympia will tell you they're not to blame. They've done plenty. They've passed a stack of bills about middle housing. the alternative dwelling unit legalization. They did, you know, quote unquote, parking reform. They're going to celebrate the whole transit-oriented developments. That's the development around the transit hubs for Sound Transit once they're finally built. They say, hey, look, we're tightening the permit review timelines, all these things over and over and over again. And I guess I'll give them some credit on some of those things, although much of what they passed was passed because it had bipartisan support. Because Republicans saw this and said, finally, you're seeing some of the errors of your ways. Not all the legislation has been bad. But in that same stretch, they signed $9 billion in new taxes. And then they immediately come back in this last legislative session and they added a tax on income. They kept an energy code that mandates heat pumps on new construction. They let cities keep stacking up impact fees. And they built a state budget that assumed a construction sector would never change despite them being squeezed to death. You can't subsidize housing with one hand and then price it out of existence with the other and then act all confused when the gutter plant leaves. And it's not just that. This is not as dire, but it's still meaningful and also didn't get that much coverage outside of a couple stories near Pasco. That Tyson Foods processing plant, it's the largest beef processing facility in the Pacific Northwest. It's now closing down. Now, we don't know if it's going to be closed completely, but Tyson announced on August 13th that it's going to be ending operations at this facility. And you can argue that this is all a case study of what happens as a result of one of the worst cattle shortages in American history. And we'll talk about that in a second because Dan Newhouse is in the news over it. But this Pasco facility, although it's technically located in Walla Walla County, it's been under Tyson ownership since 2001, and it handles about 2,000 head a day, and it processes most of the fed cattle in the Northwest. They're now saying that it's going to go dark. Now, I say it's not as big of a deal because it sounds like, based on some of the reporting, that someone is going to come in and purchase it. But the farmers in Washington are sounding the alarms, saying that this should be a warning to Washington State Democrats. Now, they're not calling out Democrats specifically. They're calling out lawmakers in general. They're saying, and they put out a statement from the Saving Family Farming Group. Marcus Rollinger is the president. He also happens to be a Yakima area dairy farmer. He said, Washington State leaders have had a big hand in making this one of the most expensive places in the nation to grow food. This announcement should show state lawmakers and bureaucrats that they cannot continue to increase costs and restrictions while still expecting farmers and ranchers and the businesses that they rely on to survive here. And they point out that when you look at data from USDA, this state ranks dead last in the entire country for farm profitability. Producers are losing close to $400 million in 2024. And not a single bill was written in this last legislative session to help them. In fact, all we get is more pain. And they've been screaming about this over at Saving Family Farming, that group, for over a year. Over a year. And it's not just that, it's labor costs, which they call out. They say labor costs, onerous regulatory compliance, tax burdens, and unaccountable bureaucrats and activists are driving farming and the businesses that support farming out of Washington State, and they need to be put in check. So whether it comes to housing or the facilities that help facilitate the housing, or our agricultural industry, the sector, they are struggling. They are struggling. Now, Tyson, again, in fairness, they're looking for a buyer rather than shutting the doors completely. And obviously, that's good news. But it also could obscure the underlying concern here that the farmers are complaining about. And again, they're right to complain. They're right to complain. And whether it's happening in Walla Walla County or in Pierce County, whether it's happening in, you know, Pasco or Fife, the reality is it's not just hitting Seattle where you generally expect a lot of this stuff to occur. It's hitting everywhere else. We don't know what the job loss, if any, will be as a result of the Tyson Foods issue. But we do know in the Fife situation, 54 jobs will not exist in a few months. And sure, 54 jobs, that's not going to move the unemployment number in any meaningful way, right? That's not the point. The point is what a company sees when it decides where to keep the lights on. And in the case of Gibraltar in Fife, they looked at the market of 4 million people here. They looked at what Washington charges to build a house here or a business. And they said, "Yeah, we'll move the work to Utah." Tyson did the same exact calculation, saying, "Yeah, it doesn't really make sense for us to keep this plant open anymore." So just watch what happens next, or watch the inaction that'll happen next. Because you know that Democrats are looking at this, and maybe privately they're talking about it. They're certainly not talking about it publicly, which is why it's so important right now to check out my two stories on this at SeattleRed.com. I'm begging you, if you actually care about the situation, we have to start doing a better job sounding the alarms when we get them. General left-wing media, they're not going to sound the alarms. They don't care about these stories. They don't see 54 jobs in Fife going away saying, "Oh, this is an emergency." We do, because we know it's not just one story. It's one of many, and it's setting a trend. SeattleRed.com. Let's find out what else is trending.
1: What's trending? Bad guy alert.
0: The Better Business Bureau is warning about a scheme that I don't quite identify with, because I've been living in an apartment, or I've been living in condos for pretty much my entire life. I don't live in a standalone single family home, which means I don't have to deal with something that a lot of you might have to deal with. And frankly,

0: had to deal with, which are people knocking on your doors trying to sell you things. There are door-to-door sales schemes that, according to Como, it's costing people a whole lot of money. In fact, we've seen nearly $1 million in losses over the last 2 years of Washingtonians who have fallen for some of these schemes. And while they warn anyone is susceptible to these kinds of schemes, it seems like, and this is not a surprise, that older people, 65 or older, so senior citizens, are being hit with this a little bit worse than everybody else. This belief that they can be taken advantage of because they're older, more vulnerable. So if you're in that age range, or you have parents or grandparents who are seniors, this is a story that you need to pay attention to so that you can warn them if this were to happen. Cameron Nakashima of the Better Business Bureau said that they're getting a whole bunch of reports of what they're labeling aggressive sales tactics and pressure to sign on to contracts that you might think are for very small amounts of money or for very small projects. But as he told Como, it's way worse than that. You're signing up for something you don't even realize.
1: So it starts with that knock at the door. But then if it's a service-based business, let's say it's a pest control is a very popular one, or maybe a security system, they're going to talk you through kind of, you know, what the service looks like for the day. And a lot of people have actually claimed that when they go and make that signature, they believe that what they're signing for is an acknowledgement of maybe that day's service. Maybe they're agreeing to let the person into their property. That's what's being described to them. But really what's happening is they're being signed up for 1 year's worth of service. And it's a monthly or quarterly billing. And it's really expensive for them.
0: And by the way, I'll let him finish. But I imagine, you know, they say a monthly billing fee. I'm willing to bet you're going to start seeing a whole lot more of these quarterly fees or even annual fees, because it's really easy to forget about that and then just be completely taken, aback when you see this huge bill that just hit your account. You're like, when did I sign up for this? And then I imagine it's really difficult to get out of these things.
1: Get out of that. So that's what customers have described on the service side. On the contractor side, you know, maybe you've got a roofer, a solar salesperson, something like that. And what they're going to say is they're going to point to a part of the roof. Maybe it's a masonry project. And they'll say, hey, we noticed something wrong with your building. And we just want to do a quick inspection. And so you'll agree to some small amount of work. But then quickly, that amount of work grows. And then pretty soon, they have a very urgent sounding requirement that you take on this massive workload. And sometimes that can start as maybe $1,000. And then it escalates to hundreds of thousands of dollars.
0: Now, the thing is, a lot of these scams aren't necessarily new, but it's one of those scams that when you stop talking about it, it might be really easy to fall for. And I know that because I haven't been scammed specifically for, you know, for things like this, I've received text messages before that always seemed kind of weird, but then I realized what was going on. I would get these texts, and I still every once in a while get a text like this saying, hey, I'm a contractor. I just happened to be driving by, and I noticed that your roof has something wrong with it, or a bunch of tree branches have fallen from the nearby building. And when I get it, at first I'm like, what the hell is he talking about? I live in a high rise. And then I realize it's just a scam that's going out to random people. And the hope is, let's say you send it to 1,000 people or a few thousand people. You only need one or two to respond and fall for that scam, get they get your credit card information, and they get you to give them any kind of banking information or something else. Bam, you now find yourself as a victim of all of this. And it's not going to be easy to recover the money. That's just not how it works. And again, while I haven't fallen for that because I was able to say, I don't live in a home, this doesn't make any sense. If you're not paying close attention, and if you are maybe a little bit older, you might fall for this. You might fall into a panic and like, oh my God, I got to do something. There are a lot of just bad people out there who take advantage of this kind of stuff. And so you know, I'm grateful, I guess, that they're shining a spotlight on something that I didn't think was still happening, but it is. And we're just, the reason why I didn't think it's still happening, these kinds of door-to-door sales scams, is because we don't talk about it all that often. So grateful that we are. 1-800-465

0: 1-800-465-8770 for your text messages. 1-800-465-8770. When we come back, Congressman Dan Newhouse is calling it quits, right? He is retiring at the end of his term. Thankfully, Amanda McKinney, it looks like, will be the next member of Congress to represent the Central District and sort of closer Central Washington, closer to Eastern Washington. But he is taking on the president again on an issue where I think he's well-intentioned, but I don't think he knows what he's talking about. And he's not the only conservative who's falling for this. We're going to get into it when we come back on the Jason Rance Show.
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0: Hey, it's Jason Rance here again with Greg Nunn from Nunn Better Tax Resolution. Greg, there are some folks getting CP 504 notices. 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
0: Jason Rance Show. Just a quick note, I will be on CNN Newsnight tonight and tomorrow night, 7 p.m. I'll be broadcasting out of New York, and then I'm headed to D.C., where I'll also be making the rounds on some of the CNN shows, being the you know, the conservative who yells at the liberals and the conservative who gets yelled at by liberals. I don't have my schedule set yet, but I will certainly deliver to you once I get it. But you can also follow me on social media. You can get all the appearances, clips of the appearances. If you want like the highlights of me yelling at someone, make sure you follow Jason Rantz on social media. And I say that more generally. I'm on Instagram, Truth Social, X, Facebook. I'm absolutely, we technically have a TikTok account. I don't use it personally, but it gets updated with all our clips. And so we post stuff nonstop. Congressman Newhouse tweeted something about the president that I think misunderstands the issue or is trying to get you to misunderstand the issue. And I like Dan Newhouse, friend of the show. He's been on many, many times. I have no ill will towards him whatsoever. I like him. And maybe we'll have him on to talk about this. But he's claiming that the president is betraying American ranchers because he put a pause on tariffs on imported ground beef. The pause is only for 90 days. And the intent is to bring down the cost of ground beef in the United States because we've seen significant surges through no fault of the president and frankly, no fault of Joe Biden, because this actually started under Joe Biden. I'm not going to put this blame on his shoulders. It's something that has happened that we'll talk about it in a second. But, you know, Newhouse is falling in the same criticism of Thomas Massie from Kentucky, which we talked a little bit about last week during the show. I think we did it on Friday. But Newhouse posted his objections on X to this announcement by the president, which he says is, quote, a betrayal to American farmers and ranchers while making a negligible impact at the grocery store. Importing subsidized foreign beef does nothing to help regrow the U.S. herd, which is the smallest it's been in decades. This is the wrong decision and will have lasting effects on American farming families. Now, before I get into my criticism of this statement, and before we explain some of the details of the imports, he is correct when he says this does not address the fact that we have the smallest herd of cattle that we've had for decades. I think it's the lowest since the 50s. He's right in saying this executive action by the president doesn't address that. It's not intended to address that. That's not what this particular executive order is about. This announcement, it came on Friday, and it was made on Truth Social. And it said that we were going to accept up to 300,000 metric tons of ground beef product with no out-of-quota tariff for the next 90 days, so 3 months. And that the beef would sell at 25% below current market prices. And so for Dan Newhouse to say that this is not going to have an impact on the grocery bills that you're hit with when you buy ground beef, that's just not true. It's not true. And we're talking specifically when they say ground beef product, it's not ground beef. What they're giving is lean beef trimmings, which Newhouse doesn't mention at all in his piece. And that matters because American feedlots are finishing cattle at the heaviest carcass weights on record, which throws off enormous volumes of fat trim. That trim is pretty much worthless as hamburger unless a processor blends lean beef into it. Otherwise, you're just getting a bunch of fat trimmings. So this is not necessarily, you know, just ground beef that's already pre-ground that's coming into this country. Economists at the Federal Reserve Bank of Dallas found that imported cuts complement domestic ground beef production. They do not substitute it. That's the reality. Oklahoma State University, and I know an obscene amount about this because I spent the weekend and a little bit of yesterday evening looking into this. Oklahoma State University extension economists estimate imported trim accounted for 38.7% of all ground beef trim in 2025, which is the highest share in more than 20 years. Choking off that supply doesn't raise the price a Yakima County rancher gets for a calf. It knocks down the value of domestic fat trim because packers have nothing left to mix it with. That's an important piece of all of this. Now, we don't know from the administration specifically, and the president spoke on, I believe it was on Saturday, about this. He's not telling us which countries he made the deal with on beef imports. We can surmise that this is coming from Argentina, maybe also from Australia, but he is kind of mum on this.
4: We have right now. The growth will take care of that very easily.
9: Mr. President, on that beef deal, which countries did you make that deal with? What are the sources
4: which
9: of
4: deal?
9: The beef deal?
4: I don't want to say which countries, but there are a few countries, but they're going to be sending in the highest quality beef, and it's something that we need.
0: And again, he's talking about beef trim. Now, the volume that we're talking about here is relatively low. We're talking about up to 300,000 metric tons of the beef trim that's coming in. That amounts to about 3% of what we eat in a year. 3%. And, you know, there's this Associated Press article that includes a statement from Kansas State University's economist Glenn Tonsor, who said the relative magnitude we're talking about is pretty small. And he's right. Now, again, I'm not disputing the fact that we have a national herd that's at a 75-year low, and Newhouse is right to call that out. But he's wrong to imply a tariff quota is the reason behind it, or getting rid of it somehow hurts any of this. The reason why we have the herd where it is a combination of a bunch of things. Drought, feed costs, a southern border that was closed over this screw worm from a couple years ago. The American Farm Bureau Federation does not expect meaningful expansion of the herd up until 2028. Okay? So no decision that's made this month on imports and quota tariffs puts another cow on the ground before 2028. That's the reality. Demand is moving too fast. Ground beef ran about $6.89 a pound in July. We're already here in Washington. We're paying way more than that. And we've been paying some of the highest grocery bills in the entire country because the prices have not fallen back down for us. Inflation here in the Seattle area is higher than the national inflation rate. And we've been pushing families, I guess, to chicken and pork for about a year. And if you do that for too long, ranchers lose the demand that built the best cattle market in decades. And so it's a tricky balance that folks have to run. Newhouse is picking the wrong fight with the president here. If he wants to argue specifically that the president should do something more to help with the herd, okay, I don't know what that looks like. And he's welcome to offer some solutions. But that is a different problem that this executive order is not trying to address. If you think that something should be done specifically about the herd in an executive order, have at it. Let us know. And you better get to it quickly because he's retiring at the end of his term. So we're only with him for a few more months. We obviously know for certain who's going to replace him in November, but he's going to be here obviously until January. But, you know, no one is going to grade him on this particular issue at the ballot box, which, you know, I suppose is to his benefit. And look, he's done real work for Central Washington agriculture. I have, you know, no qualms saying that. I think he's pressed the USDA over the Farm Service Agency staffing collapse. And I believe that was like last year. I think he's been doing some good job, but this sort of farewell tour swing at the president that to be clear, he never really liked. Didn't really land for me. I just think it's wrong for him to jump on that. At the same time, you know, can we step back and say, well, at least he's not a crazy socialist? Sure, I guess. The reason why I bring that up is that in Florida, we have more coming from Angie Nixon, the DSA candidate who is the Democrat candidate for Senate. And again, no one thinks she is going to be the next senator from Florida. Harry Enten, our favorite data dweeb from CNN, said you can take Florida off the Senate map. It is 100% definitely not going to be going to the Democrats. It's going to go to Ashley Moody, but Ashley Moody is not going to, you know, sit out her re-election. She's or her election. She was appointed to fill the seat vacated by Marco Rubio when he took over the Secretary of State position. But, you know, she's going to respond to the crazy, and she's responding to more crazy coming from Angie Nixon, who I guess wants to, she's doing some YouTube channel or YouTube show, and she is bringing back into the spotlight a culture war issue that I thought even Democrats conceded was not good for their side.
10: I don't understand, like, there's no sexualization at a drag show. It's just people dressing up and singing and performing. I've taken my children to drag shows, and it's fun. It's entertainment. It's wholesome entertainment. Wholesome. And there's nothing wrong.
0: It's wholesome entertainment? Look, I'm fine debating whether or not you think, you know, drag shows are entertainment, right? I don't understand them. I understand, I guess, why some people like it. I don't. It's ridiculous to me. It's just not, they're not even singing. But to claim that it's wholesome entertainment suggests you don't even understand what it is you're talking about. The dress and style of dance is intentionally provocative. It's absolutely intentionally provocative. So to call it wholesome family fun is ridiculous. Now, will there be some circumstances, I guess, in which some of the performances are done in a PG or G rated way? Sure. Okay. I'll give you that. I'm not going to judge every single one exactly the same, but by its very nature, to call it wholesome family fun is just so stupid. And so Ashley Moody was on with, who was she on? She was on one of the Fox News shows. And she was responding to this issue, but also she pivoted to making sure people realize that this is also ostensibly about the socialist takeover.
11: You know, that is Angie Nixon, and she is going to have to deal with many people that are going to object not only to those types of videos and statements and beliefs, but her pledge to support the DSA agenda, yep, that she agreed with it. She believed in it, which, as you know, Kaylee, undermines individual freedom and public safety, security of this nation. They want to defund police, take away funding from the military, non-citizen voting, abolish prisons. I could keep going, and it is a list that should make anyone scared. So in Florida, we are going to make sure that those that understand a pledge to support and be a part of a socialist organization can never stand. No one is going to support that. And for those that are leaning towards socialism or communism or believe that's a good thing, we have plenty of people with firsthand accounts right here in Florida that can undermine and confront that con, and that's what we're going to have to do. We're going to have to show them that that has never worked in any country it has ever been tried.
0: And I think, you know, Ashley Moody there is speaking not just to, you know, the specific race of hers against Angie Nixon in Florida. It's good advice for Republicans across the board who are dealing with the rise of the DSA candidates, some of whom are popular. I don't think they will help Democrats win national elections, but they will come in play, and their popularity in some cases will come to play in some of these congressional races, which is why you have people like Carlos Jimenez, the Republican Congress member from Florida, who is also speaking up on this issue.
12: What's interesting about her, about Nixon, is that, you know, her party platform, her DSA platform, actually calls for the abolition of the party that she's aspiring to. So she wants to be a senator, and yet the DSA platform calls for the elimination of the Senate. It's just so hypocritical, it's just a bunch of lies. It's our job to educate the people that haven't been exposed to this in the past, haven't seen this movie before, to tell them what the evils of socialism and communism, what they bring. The thousands of people that died in Cuba after the revolution, the thousands of people that died trying to escape that hellhole. And so, yeah, it's our job, and we'll be educating them. Don't worry about it.
0: Yeah, fingers crossed. And I hope more people are paying attention to this. 1-800-465-8770 for your text messages. 1-800-465-8770. We still got a lot to get to, including we now know for sure that Bob Kettle is running for Seattle mayor. We'll explain the latest bad faith attack from him when we come back on the Jason Rantz Show. 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
14: Life, liberty, and the pursuit of happiness. Those words weren't written for history books. 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
0: Jason Rantz here with Greg Nunn from Nunn Better Tax Resolution. 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
0: 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Just search Jason Rantz, hit the subscribe button, and we post videos throughout the day, including a live feed of this show. The chair of the Seattle City Council Public Safety Commission, his name is Bob Kettle. Bob Kettle is running for mayor. He hasn't announced anything yet, but I'm near certain he's going to, at some point over the course of the next year, just come out and say it, because he is setting himself up for a campaign to take on Katie Wilson on the topic of public safety. He is taking opportunity after opportunity after opportunity when Katie Wilson appears vulnerable politically to put himself in front of a camera in ways that he traditionally has not done in the past, but he sees an opening here. He's going to be the guy who steps forward and says, actually, I've got a plan on public safety, because he's wise enough to understand that regardless of how someone votes politically outside of the hardcore socialists, we want a safe city. And this Bite of Seattle mass shooting night of poor communication issue is not going away. the idea that we still have one of at least one of the suspects in the shooting out there not being arrested, that's not going away. And Katie Wilson is still getting questions on this, in particular from Chris Daniels, who I will say does seem to have it in for her. I'm not a fan of Katie Wilson, but dear God, he is just not dropping this one particular issue.
13: Detective Brian Pritchard says that the narrative that came from your office and from the police department on the night of the Vita Seattle shooting was not accurate. How do you respond to his claims that what you have said publicly is not accurate?
19: So our OIG is doing a...
0: Office of Inspector General.
19: After action kind of investigation of the events of that night. And so, you know, we're deferring to that investigation and obviously want everyone to, you know, we want a transparent result.
13: Why has nobody been arrested for the murders at Seattle Center?
19: That would be a question for our police department. And I know they are hard at work on the investigation. And so that would be a question that you can direct to Interim Chief Sales.
0: And by the way, as much as I don't like it when politicians will sort of push an answer on someone else, in that case, she's right. I don't know why I don't expect the mayor to have an answer to police detective questions or investigative updates like that. I can tell you the answer is because they don't know who's responsible yet, or they do and they're staking out the person and they're just waiting for him to show his face. That's why. Now, the underlying issue that I think Chris Daniels is trying to get at without saying it directly is that because we don't have any CCTV footage from the Seattle Center or the surrounding areas of the Seattle's center because you turned it off, Katie Wilson. And it's on that particular issue that Bob Kettle is pouncing, right? I mean, we have new polling. We went through the polling all last week that shows that the majority of Seattleites, to the tune of like 70%, support at least the idea of CCTV in vulnerable areas. Areas, I should say, vulnerable to drug trafficking, through petty crime, to more violent crime. We've got areas here that people know are dangerous. On top of that, they look at major events, sporting events and festivals like Bite of Seattle, and they say, yeah, we should be having cameras there. Now, I think one can argue relatively honestly that after a mass shooting like what we had, maybe people are blinded by the emotional reaction, understandably, to a shooting like that, and they are more likely to say yes to that than they otherwise would. Okay, fine, we can have that conversation. But it is what it is. The polling is what the polling is, and Bob Kettle had a press conference last week jumping on it.
20: The mayor had her position on CCTV, for example, and then we had the shootings in the spring where two young men were killed. She went in the community, and then she found out, as the council president said, we don't want our babies killed. And they actually wanted cameras.
0: Yeah, people do. This has always been the big issue with the police defunding crowd and the anti-cop crowd. They always make these proclamations on behalf of so-called marginalized communities. But then when you actually take the time to talk to the people who live there, they're like, no, we want more cops. Or in this case, yeah, we want the surveillance footage. But he sees the political vulnerability and he's going in for the kill.
20: Taking these different pieces with the tech program, the decisions on CCTV, the decision not to go 24/7 on the real-time crime center, decisions that are about to be made and are going to be revealed next month as it relates to budget. We're at an inflection point.
0: We're at an inflection point. He called that press conference. This was a political press conference. And I believe he was the only one there. At least he's the only one I've seen speaking at that press conference. And of course, he's doing it on the auspices of being the chair of the Public Safety Committee, and he has every right to do this. But I just think what complicates all of this is that he's running for office, and his goal is to highlight the crisis, to put the blame on Katie Wilson, rather than move forward with ideas that will help the city, because it is a better political position to go up against someone who's weak rather than, frankly, showing just your strengths. And so he's trying to have it both ways. But, you know, the council right now could make all sorts of different, you know, take on all sorts of different policy positions, push through legislation that would make the city safer. Not just hold press conferences, but the press conference is what they want to do. And I do wonder how successful this council can be when you have three people who want to be mayor. So they're constantly going to be fighting with one another for the quote unquote best idea. and they don't want to cede any sort of legislative victory to someone that they're going to run against for mayor. And it feels like they might just end up turning their attention to criticizing Katie Wilson rather than get anything done. And it's not just Bob Kettle. I said three. You've got Rob Saka from West Seattle and Joy Hollingsworth from Capitol Hill. And frankly, Joy Hollingsworth probably has the best chance at becoming the next mayor just based on the demographic of her political base and the area that she represents, which is, you know, Capitol Hill into some of the central district, although it's mostly Capitol Hill, I believe. And they're just really organized and they tend to vote. Unlike someone, say, who lives in, Lake City or Ballard, they are hit with a lot of the crises that happen in Seattle disproportionately, but they still don't vote the same numbers, or at least they're not as organized and not as ideological. So because of all the inner politics at play here, I don't know if we're going to get any solutions. We're just going to get a bunch of people who send out press releases and do their press conferences because it gets them coverage for their campaign. But I don't know if this is going to result in any meaningful action. I hope I'm wrong. I hope we get meaningful action because I actually live here. 1-800-465-8770 for your texts. 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
4: This is a Fox News alert, a cause of death announced for Dolly. I'm Tom Rigotti, the nation remembering Dolly Parton. And I will always... The legendary country singer, actress, and philanthropist has died. Her publicist announced tonight that she died in a Nashville hospital after a brief battle with cancer. Fox's Mike Emanuel has more.
5: Dolly Parton was a beloved figure, passing away today at age 80, known for being a prolific singer, songwriter, philanthropist, and actress during a seven-decade career. Dolly Parton inspired multiple generations of artists and fans. It was known she had been dealing with some health issues, but Dolly told People magazine last Friday there were still so many things she wanted to achieve. Her nephew made the announcement this afternoon.
7: Rest in peace, Aunt Dolly, Aunt Granny, Gigi. May God bless Dolly Parton, and may God bless you all. She will always love you.
5: Dolly Parton had more than 60 albums and at least 24 number one hits. She was known for her bold fashion and remarkable personality.
4: The USS Abraham Lincoln returns to port. Officials are urging service members and their families to take security precautions now.
8: Sailors' text messages and their families' social media posts revealed the ship's first port stop after 9 months in the Middle East will be Thailand. The use of social media has U.S. military officials particularly alarmed. Now the Navy is urging sailors, Marines, and their families to set online profiles to private and scrub details of their military ties to prevent hostile actors from mining publicly available information. Last August, 1,300 troops used a shared fitness app called Strava, exposing the location of American bases in the Middle East.
4: That's Fox's Jennifer Griffin in Washington. 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
0: Hey, it's Jason Rantz here again with Greg Nunn from Nunn Better Tax Resolution. 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

0: circumcision and castration. What's the difference, says Abdul El Sayed, candidate for Senate in Michigan? The top 138 college football teams in the country. Who is a serious national title contender? And more with Fox Sports' RJ Young and Barstool Sports' Casey Smith on Will Kane Country. Kane Country, streaming live at the Will Kane Country YouTube channel, the Will Kane Facebook page. We hope you will hit follow at Spotify or on Apple. Drop it in the comments section on Facebook or YouTube and join the conversation. Hopefully you will find elements of sanity. Which brings us to why you are sitting in a padded cell today. Tinfoil Pat.
1: I'm not safe for society, Will.
2: Oh boy. We're starting off this way.
0: What's going on?
1: It is what it is. I'm just not mentally stable.
0: Are you having
1: That's
0: a bad
1: what
0: day?
1: What you love about me? No, just a bad life.
0: Oh, yeah.
3: Oh, God.
2: Jesus.
0: Misanthrope. What's wrong with your life?
2: You're about to have a kid.
1: I don't know. I know. I don't know.
4: At some point, about to have a kid has to wear off a little bit.
2: Yeah, I'm not
4: right?
2: sure.
0: The excitement?
4: Yeah, like at some point, at number eight, you kind of like, yeah, no, we've done this a few times
0: before. I don't know. That's interesting. I've only had two, and I'd say, well, you know, the second time you do things isn't full of the same wonderment as the first time, and that kind of carries through, and I'm sorry, son.
2: So you like but one like, kid more than the other,
0: you know,
2: is what you're saying.
0: No, you don't. But like, okay, one kid's off to college right now. And I was just explaining to Casey, like, there's all these memes and your algorithm knows where you are in life and kills you with perfectly placed reels. And so parents, you know, in the stage of life that I'm in, treat Life 360 like a reality TV show. Like,
2: what's Life 360?
0: Where's my kid now? What's he doing now? Where's he going?
4: I feel like I could compare it to watching the baby monitor obsessively. It's kind of the same idea. I mean, you're creeping on them in the real world versus in your house, but I mean, it's still the same idea.
0: Similar. The baby monitor is about fear mostly. It's like monitoring something isn't going
4: well. Oh, I would be watching Life 360 for
0: fear.
4: Well,
0: no, there is that element. Okay. For sure, but there's also a little bit of like, oh, I wonder if he's having fun. Like, where is he?
4: No,
0: is he getting hazed? What's happening in these moments?
2: What is Life 360?
0: Everyone's doing it. You know, so
4: it's like a monitoring app.
0: You're almost young enough, you guys. Casey's the youngest among us.
4: Yeah.
0: You didn't have that, right?
4: No. Oh, no.
0: Okay, so Life 360, I probably got it, I guess not that long ago. You kind of get it when your kid gets his license, maybe before that, just where you know, it's just so you know where everybody in your family is. In a way, your iPhone does it too.
4: Find My Friends was the first iteration of that, and I didn't get that until after high school.
0: It's just an app on your phone.
4: That's what I just asked too, Dan, because my thought was like, couldn't the kid just leave their phone?
0: But it'll tell you like if your kid's speeding. It'll be
2: really?
0: Like your kid has his license. Yeah, oh yeah. It says you know, it'll say on this trip he exceeded the speed limits five times.
4: I have a question for you. The first time I ever heard about Life 360 actually was from I heard a husband had cheated on his wife, and the only way she would stay with him is if she got Life 360 on his phone for him.
2: Wow.
4: What do you think about that?
0: Well, I'm on.
4: But
0: my
4: whole
0: family's on.
4: Right, but like that was like the whole thing where she was like, "I will not stay with you unless I can watch you on Life 360."
0: I don't know. I have to think about that. Like, I mean, I don't know.
4: I feel like that's like the fact that that's even an option now for people. I mean, I can't put myself in that position. I can understand parents with their kids, and like my whole family still has it on the iPhone, and we're adults. But there is something that's like, I know I can watch every single movement that you make. That then becomes
2: How do you feel
4: your
2: about
4: monitoring
2: Find My Friends?
4: Somebody.
2: Like on with a spouse.
4: I have Find My Friends. Like my dad, I'm 37. I'm a mom. My dad has my Find My Friends because it makes him feel better. Like he always knows where I am.
0: I think it's just like Life 360. You opt into it, right? Whoever your friend group is.
2: Yeah, you just
4: you have to share
2: contact.
4: Location, but it doesn't like alert you.
0: It's not Snapchat. That is bad news. Snap Map. The kids.
2: But that's like what Find My Friends is.
0: Instagram has a
4: map too.
2: Yeah, that's what Find My Friends is.
0: Oh, I didn't know that.
4: Yeah.
0: The Snap Map thing is so bad because they always know when they're missing out. Always know. You know, like, here's a gathering of people at this house I'm not invited to. And it's horrible. Like, we didn't know in our day. Oh, There's something going on. I missed it.
4: It used to be on Facebook. I mean, Dan, you remember, probably Patrick, too. It's like you found out your friends were doing something because they uploaded 100 photos from one night on Facebook.
2: That's right.
4: That's how you learned back in our day.
0: Right.
1: I didn't have those issues.
0: Because you didn't have any friends?
4: Oh.
1: Right.
4: He was making babies.
0: Right. back to the original point, Patrick. Is the eighth kid, I don't know, been here, done that? Not that thrilling?
1: Fifth kid? You never know what to expect, really. So it's, you know.
0: What do you mean?
2: Well, go ahead.
1: Well, it's just, they're all different. So, like, you know, my wife has...
0: But not immediately.
1: Yeah, it's a totally different thing now. So, like, this is something that we've never experienced before. So, like, you always seem to experience something different each time.
0: You're talking about the process of having the baby. Yes.
1: Yeah.
4: Oh, I'm sure she doesn't forget what being pregnant is like every time. I'm just assuming that the excitement of having a baby, I mean, even my friends who have two or three are like, you're excited because it's your child, but it feels different every time. I can't imagine what it feels like to have eight. We've done this eight times now.
0: Are you going to do it a ninth?
1: I don't, dude, I'm Catholic. It just happens.
2: What do you mean it just happens?
1: It just happens.
4: Like, you know what he means.
2: Yeah, but.
4: You know exactly what he means.
2: I know.
4: It's a family friendly program.
0: He won't do anything to stop it.
4: There's no goalie.
2: I see.
4: There's no goalie. There's no precautions.
2: The part I was missing.
0: Like in Catholicism, nothing.
2: What about snip snip?
0: Nothing.
1: Right.
0: Yeah, what about snip snip?
4: Can you do that?
1: I don't want cancer.
0: I don't know. I'm not a Catholic.
4: I don't think you can.
1: I don't want cancer. No, you're not supposed to.
0: Cancer. Why is that going to give you cancer?
2: Yeah, what the hell?
1: Yeah, it messes
4: vasectomy?
1: Up your...
4: That's a lie that men tell their wives so that they don't have to get a vasectomy. Yeah,
1: that's a fact. Just like the throat cancer
0: thing. So vasectomy's off the table.
2: Yeah.
4: I feel like if real Catholic women aren't allowed to take birth control, men cannot get vasectomies. That has to be a
0: thing. It stands to reason.
4: Right.
1: Yeah.
0: Right.
1: Yeah.
2: Although men control the church.
4: You can't do anything?
0: What about protection?
1: No.
0: That's cool with Catholicism, right?
4: So.
2: You can't use any contraceptive. That's a contraceptive.
1: There's something
0: I'm not talking about birth control. I'm talking about condoms, diaphragms.
2: It's the same. That's birth control.
4: But I'm an adult.
1: So natural family planning. Natural family planning is something
0: that you
1: can do.
2: But a condom is birth control.
1: You just abstain. You abstain. That's the only thing you can do.
4: When I went to high school, I went to a Catholic high school. I was not Catholic. But I was told that the only thing you're allowed to do is map out. In the month, like natural mapping.
0: Right.
4: Like when she's ovulating and when she's not. That's it. That's all you can do.
0: Right.
4: So
0: what's going on? Are you not planning over there? Just a man of passion? Can't be controlled by a calendar?
4: Now I'm a
1: couple. That's why I have to be in the room. I can't.
2: Patrick Reed is a man of passion. That's how it goes. Yeah.
4: I have a question. I can't ask the question I want to ask, but I do have a follow-up question. But I'm not going to ask it.
2: I think I have the same.
4: Can you use the natural method of...
0: No, I don't. I know where you're going.
2: No.
0: We all know where you're going. Okay.
4: I wasn't
0: going
4: to say it.
1: You're not supposed to. It's biblically.
0: Really?
4: Okay, see?
2: Yeah.
0: Really?
4: That's crazy. It's that part is crazy. Like, God does not care about that.
1: Onanism or something, yeah.
4: God doesn't care about that.
0: It's called what?
1: It's like Onan did it in the Bible, and then God smited him right there.
2: So you will be smited.
4: Well...
0: Really? Yeah.
4: I thought he was doing it... By himself.
1: I know.
4: Because there was an intern.
1: He was with his. So back in the day, biblically, we already talked about this with the incest stuff. So you had to marry your brother's wife if he died, right? You remember that? So you had to marry your brother's wife if he died, and so Onan didn't want to do that, and then he, you know, took it into his own hands when he was trying to because he didn't want to impregnate his brother's wife.
2: Which is a no-no.
0: That sounds like a complicated story. I mean, if the takeaway at the end of that story is that you're not supposed to do what we're all talking about, that seems like a leap.
1: I don't make the rules, so.
4: I don't think that's a rule. That can't be a rule. That cannot be a rule. There was an intern at Barstool years ago that he was like known, like he was like, I do not. So I don't know what words I can use on Fox or not.
0: I don't know. It's about the words. It's in general.
4: Well, here, so we should just stop talking about it.
0: We're getting to the end.
4: Okay. Yeah. Well, he brought up that Bible story. He was like, I grew up. This Bible story was the reason that I cannot.
0: Okay.
4: Continue.
0: All right. You guys had a fight at the Barstool office.
4: We did.
0: An Uber
4: An Uber Eats food delivery guy
0: yesterday.
4: Yes, in New York. Crazy.
1: Were you in the middle of it?
4: I talked to the...
1: No, I was not there.
4: I'm in Texas.
1: Oh, no. You're in Texas.
4: The girl that it started with, her name is Gia. So her sister is Fran, a chick's in the office. So they've been around Barstool forever. And basically, long story short, the Uber guy, you know how they take a photo of the food to prove that it was there? So in the lobby in New York, like there's a glass that separates the elevators. She was waiting there for him to get her food because she was starving. She saw him put the food down, attempt to take the photo, and then just go back to get in the elevator with her food, essentially stealing it. So then she said...
0: Oh, he wasn't going to leave the food?
4: No. He was taking the food and getting back. So she went out there and was like, hey, that's my food. And he said it wasn't. She knew she had ordered from Chick-fil-A. It said her name on the bag. So she argued with him. She's like, that is my food. And he started screaming at her, saying, like, what are you going to do about it? And then our security, who are all former NYPD.
0: Hold on. Do we know that that was her food for sure?
4: Yes.
0: And that he was trying to steal it? Because that seems like a random thing for an Uber guy to do.
4: Yes. Because
0: my first thought is he realized he's on the wrong floor.
4: No, it was... That's what I thought, too. It said her name on it. And it was the Chick-fil-A bag. She ordered Chick-fil-A. And I guess he said, no, this is not yours. I didn't mean to be here. And she was like, well, my name is Gia M. And that says Gia M from Chick-fil-A, and showed that he was at her location. He then got mad at her. Then our security guys, who are all former NYPD police officers, so they're all badasses, Danny came out and started saying, just give her the food. And the guy threw the drink on Danny.
2: Oof.
4: So then it became an issue. But the bigger problem was the Uber Eats guy had a full-blown helmet on.
0: I saw this.
4: So,
0: and shin guards.
4: Yes. Yeah, so Dan couldn't do anything.
1: He's ready for a fight.
4: Because the guy was just headbutting him over and over with the helmet.
0: Yeah.
4: And I got to tell you, I saw some of my big bad coworkers not jumping in on that, and I lost a lot of respect for some of them.
0: Who? Tom Scabelli?
4: Well, he should never. Tommy should never jump in. Tommy is
0: I saw him upload his own video making fun of himself. He was scared.
4: Tommy Smokes is so fragile that he should not. He would have made it worse. But there were some guys that were in the lobby that are big dudes, that are strong athletic dudes, that were just standing off in the corner, and I was like, ew, gross.
0: You want to tell us their names?
4: No.
2: Yeah, name them.
4: I just want to
1: call them out right
4: now. No, I'm not going to name them. No, I just, but then one of my friends,
1: well,
4: her name's Katie, she was a
1: beef,
4: D1 athlete. She,
1: and there was Ox, probably, right? And then Lil Salty, he was probably another one of them, right?
0: Are these real names?
4: No.
2: He's making stuff up.
4: I'm waiting for...
2: He's trying to be funny.
4: I thought he was just
0: how does he know all these Barstool personalities?
1: I know three of them.
2: But see, the reason
4: Beef was R.I.P. Barstool Beef was a real one. He passed away last year. So thank you for that, Patrick, bringing up...
1: See, that makes sense.
0: Yeah, what a bear trap. Way to bring us down, Patrick.
4: Yeah, Beef. But no, the fight... Now, I will say, I mean, you guys are all dudes. Like, at some point, you can be, okay, if there's three guys trying to help, like, maybe there's not room for us. I don't know. But from the video that actually was uploaded, I mean, Dave posted it everywhere, like, they needed help. And there's too many of my male coworkers in New York City just standing around, in my opinion.
0: Hmm. Yeah. Yeah. I mean, if Herman got into it with somebody up there, I wouldn't know. I'm going to be honest.
1: You can't. You're not allowed to get in there.
0: I wouldn't know whether or not I should.
4: Like, Dave wouldn't.
1: You can't.
4: But Dave would not have. But there were.
0: What do you mean you can't? I don't understand.
1: You can't.
0: Why can't I?
1: Your face is the money.
0: But could you?
1: If you... I could, but I'm not going
4: exactly.
1: to.
4: Exactly.
1: I'm not going to do seconds. It because I don't care.
0: The
1: but you can't.
0: I, no, I think the calculation is the NYPD officer is trained. He's got this under control. He knows what he's doing. I don't need to jump in here. But I will say, I saw on the video.
4: He didn't. Well, no, because the guy was like headbutting him with the helmet, because I think it was a very... nobody believed it was actually happening. At one point, from what I was told, that people thought it was a skit at first. Because, you know, we've had people do skits coming into the office. Like, do you remember that guy's name?
0: Yeah, I would have been confused by that.
4: Yeah, so like they were confused.
0: Alex Stein.
4: Yes,
2: Alex Stein.
4: And the homeless guy that came in with him.
2: There?
1: Yeah.
0: So Danny, that's what he's saying.
4: Now,
0: I
4: will say, so Mike and Pat are the heads. So I think you've met Pat. Pat's with Dave all the time. Mike is never in the office when this stuff pops off, because Mike would have killed him. Like, I truly believe Mike would have, the story would have ended differently. But Danny did everything he could. But if a guy's wearing a full motorcycle helmet headbutting you, there's only so much you can do unless you draw your weapon. And I don't know the rules on that.
1: Go for the groin. Bobby Hill taught us.
0: He didn't have on soccer shin guards. He had on baseball catcher shin guards. You know what I'm talking about? To go like
4: he was
0: from the knee to the ankle type thing.
4: But it was quite a scene there, apparently. And of course, Dave's making it about New York and all of that. I just, it's crazy. The whole scene is nuts.
0: What about New York immigrants?
4: That it's just an unsafe place to live.
2: He just
4: now.
2: Doesn't
4: He's
2: like
4: saying
2: your
4: it's
2: city.
4: Mondani's New York.
1: Yeah, he wants all these immigrants out. He says.
4: I don't think that was involved in this specific conversation, but I do know that he at the very end of the long tweet where he was making fun of Tommy Smokes and all that, he did say, like, this is Mondani's New York.
3: 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Will Kane Country.
0: Did you hear that? Listen very carefully. That's my phone. No spam calls, no spam texts. I love the silence. Your phone? Probably not so

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2: All right, El Sayed Abdul. I'm not making a hardcore transition to try to get on track, even though we're 15 minutes into the show. Abdul El Sayed was on Jesse last night. Okay, pretty appointment television. How many clips did you grab, Dan? There's one that I'm super interested in, but how many did you grab?
4: Just have the one.
2: Oh, okay.
4: So I'm hoping the odds aren't great.
2: Okay.
5: The money shot.
2: You know? You got the one I wanted?
5: Yeah.
2: Well, you're gonna have to find it if it's not the one I want. This is gonna be exciting.
5: It's the one you want.
2: Roll the Wheel of Fortune. It's the one I want. Okay. Where in now, if you're listening on radio, Spotify, or Apple, the reason I love this clip is maybe a little bit hard without the visual, but I think you can hear it too. We'll pick up what I'm talking about on the back end of this. Watch.
6: I am.
7: So you think it's okay for a parent to slash his kid's thing-a-ling off? You think that's okay?
6: I mean, do you really want to have this conversation? Are you circumcised?
7: Yeah, but I mean, that's a personal question.
6: Okay.
7: Doctor.
6: You probably should want to move on.
7: Is circumcision's different than castration?
6: I think it's a problem. It's a problem that you think that you get to decide what happens between.
2: Okay. All right. Okay, first, your thoughts, Casey.
8: I mean, I saw this morning when I woke up on my algorithm, and I just cannot believe that this is not an SNL skit. Like, that's how crazy that was to me. Like, Jesse wanted to say so much more than he actually did, but the fact that there's no way that he actually believes that's the same thing. There is absolutely no shot, right? You are not changing the gender of your child if you circumcise them. Not to go back
2: you're
8: to
2: changing the gender of your child if you chop the dingling off.
8: No, but they think that they are. That's the difference. Like, yes, no, you are not changing it, but you are actively trying to do something to pretend that you're changing it. Go back to what Patrick brought up, the Bible earlier. We're talking about circumcision in the Bible. The fact that he's comparing the two is crazy.
2: Somebody I saw on X was like, it's like not being able to tell the difference between cutting someone's head off and a tonsillectomy.
8: That is exactly. Yeah. So my thought looking at it is there's no way he actually believes that.
9: More Will Kane next.
2: Did you hear that? Listen very carefully. That's my phone. No spam calls, no spam texts. I love the silence. Your phone? 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

0: I mean, obviously the headline is Abdul Al-Sayed compares cutting off a ding-a-ling to circumcision, which is insane. Which is insane.
1: And I don't believe that he actually believes that.
0: Okay, well, then the reason I'm hesitating when you keep asking that is what stands out to me in this clip is less what he says and more how he says it. So I may have you play it again, Dan, because his condescension, his
2: saying you should stop,
0: perceived intellectual superiority. He's like, you don't want to do this, Jesse. Like, it's like a bar fight, right? And one dude is an MMA trained Navy SEAL and the other guy is a hothead. And the Navy SEAL's going, you don't want to do this, right? And he's right. That's how Al-Sayed is acting. Like, he is the intellectual MMA trained Navy SEAL. And he's like, you don't want to do this. And then he kind of rolls his eyes at Jesse and his facial expression. So there's a visual component to this. And then Jesse goes, it's kind of different. And I can't remember. Then he goes, he gives his answer and he goes, you really don't want to go down this road, this conversation, as though Jesse is walking himself down to certain death. So Al-Sayed's intellectual and moral superiority in being completely and utterly insane is the takeaway for me. Now, watch it through that lens real quick. Play it again, Dan.
3: I am.
4: So you think it's okay for a parent to slash his kid's ding-a-ling off? You think that's okay?
3: I mean, do you really want to have this conversation? Are you circumcised?
4: Yeah, but I mean, that's a
3: Jesse, are you?
4: Personal question.
3: Okay.
4: Doctor.
3: So you probably should want to move on. You probably should want to move on.
4: A circumcision's different than castration.
3: I think it's a problem.
0: You should probably want to move on with his eyes closed. You should probably want to.
1: I took that differently, but I'm not
0: really?
1: A guy. I took that differently as he knew that he did not have an answer to that. So he was trying to puff up his chest and be like, yo, you need to move on.
0: I actually think that's canned. Yeah. That answer's canned.
2: He has an answer.
0: He's prepared.
1: Really?
0: He's workshopped that maybe with a staff or maybe in the mirror.
2: That's confidence
0: and
2: you're seeing.
0: He came. That's exactly. That's confidence you're seeing.
1: See, I
0: unearned.
1: Well, 100%, but it's just so, and this is where maybe I'm just so naive. It is such an absurd thing to compare that I don't believe a human being with a real brain, an adult man, would compare the two.
0: I'm not sure that I think he believes they're the same. I'm not sure that. But I think he thinks he set a logical trap for Jesse. So it's not really about what he believes. He thinks he checkmated Jesse intellectually. And that's why I agree with Dan. It's canned. It's planned. And the you don't want to go down this road and you should probably move on with my eyes closed is like, I mean, he believes he's dunking on Jesse in that moment. Whether or not he truly believes the proposition, he believes he just checkmated Jesse and he intellectually dunked.
1: So you think when that hit was over and the cameras turned off and he's wherever he is and he walked out and his team was like, you did a good job there?
0: No, here's the thing that's fascinating. No. I want to get you both in on this. Here's the thing that's fascinating. I saw some people saying one thing, whether or not you agree or disagree with Al-Sayed, he is a nimble politician who can think on his feet. I saw some people comment this. I didn't click through. The guy's name was Dan Turrentine, who I think is somebody. I can't remember who he is. I don't know if he's left, right, whatever. But I came away totally different. Yes, Al-Sayed, and he did it with me. He is a skilled politician in a skill of spinning away from your question, dodging, redirecting, constantly doing this. But the nonverbal and the condescension comes off, I think, very poorly. Not just as somebody who disagrees with him. In me, I think you could take a focus group and be like, do you like this guy or this guy, right? And Jesse wins. Forget the words being said. I think that Al-Sayed, you know, I often say this. It's that people say it's 80% how you look, 15% how you sound, 5% what you say, right? And the 15% of how he sounds there is bad. It's not good. So you can't look at that as a politician or a political analyst and go, man, that dude's really skilled because he messed up the 15% in my mind. And I'm not saying that as a partisan. I'm saying that as a neutral, you know, trying my best to be a neutral observer.
1: I feel like, and again, maybe I'm looking at it from a female lens, but when a guy it really believes, like the fact that he closed his eyes when he was doing it, a lot of times, like
2: dudes shouldn't talk with their eyes closed.
1: Well, whenever you see like a real, like
5: with
1: no,
5: the flutter.
1: I don't mean that. It's like he was, it was like he, because when he, it's almost getting emotional, right? It's like in a real argument, especially on TV, when you're both facing the cameras, you very rarely see somebody that believes what they're saying and knows they're saying it well, fluttering their eyes like that. I know I'm getting like really into the weeds, but the way that he's even like, he don't want to do it, and he's closing his eyes, he's almost like wincing at what Jesse's going to say next. That's what I take away from. I'm not saying that he doesn't believe
0: himself. I actually give Jesse credit for a way he thought on his feet there. If somebody randomly asks you out of the blue, are you circumcised? I don't really know where you go. I mean, the answer is, be honest, yes, you know, and that's a personal question.
1: But the way
5: Jesse should have pushed him more, because if he gave that answer that he's so confident behind, which I've heard from a lot of lefties, the circumcision and trans.
0: You've heard that argument before?
5: Oh, all the time. That's what I was going to say before. Yeah, it's a common one. So he feels so confident because he knows a lot of people, his constituents and voters, agree with what he was about to say. And he would come away with that with such confidence that he won over Jesse, that if Jesse let him say that argument, he would have looked absolutely ridiculous on national television.
1: I can't believe that's a real argument. That
0: it is. I can't believe it either.
1: I cannot believe it.
5: It's a real lefty talking
1: point. Like,
5: are
1: the people that are making that argument know what circumcision is?
5: Yeah, but it's...
1: like, that's... I know that sounds like such an elementary question.
5: They're talking about just changing genitals in any way. You know what I mean? It's just... yeah.
1: I give Jesse credit because Jesse, you could see in his eyes. I mean, I don't know him personally. I know you do. Well, like, he wanted to say so much more than he's probably allowed to say.
0: I don't know what he was editing. I don't know that he was self-editing anything.
1: Really?
0: There. Yeah. What would he be self-editing?
6: He's not like,
1: He wanted to be, if he could, like, are you serious? This is something that you're really asking me? It was almost like he was so shocked. You're right. He thought great on his feet. I'm not saying he did a bad job. He did an incredible job. But it's such an absurd statement to actually make. And then to keep pushing, it's a great analogy, like you said. It's like a Navy SEAL being like, you don't want to do this. If I'm just like, no, say it then.
5: If
1: say
5: you
1: it.
5: Got asked,
1: what's your
5: Will,
1: argument?
5: Would you answer?
1: Actually say it.
5: On air?
0: The circumcision thing?
5: Yeah. Would you be like, yeah? Or no? Whatever.
0: I think I would. It's one of those things you don't know until you're in a moment. It's almost like being in a fight. Like, how do you react? I think I would, because I think that my default is just be honest, be direct. But it's also like totally, it's a red herring. Like, you're sitting there thinking you're having a conversation about, and then somebody throws this like total wild. I have never heard that. You would maybe have been more prepared, Dan, because I've literally never heard that argument before.
1: Yeah. Me neither.
6: Maybe Dan needs to just go around.
1: When people make that argument to you, Dan, is it men?
5: Men, and it's men that have heard it from women, and they regurgitate it because they feel it makes women comfortable in their circles.
1: What?
5: You know what I mean?
6: Maybe you should consult.
5: They just agree with
6: Fox News shows.
1: I don't want to be in that circle.
5: Yeah.
1: I don't want to be in that circle.
6: Like, just in case. You know?
0: He should
6: like,
0: do what on Fox News shows?
6: He should consult, you know?
5: Yeah.
6: Like, be
5: the lefty whisperer.
6: hey, just so you know, he's
0: what
6: probably
0: will he say?
5: Yeah.
1: What do you call them? The brunch crew, right?
5: Yeah.
1: You bring the brunch crew points.
5: We could be pretty
1: there's
5: good
1: like
5: at
1: the,
5: it.
1: Remember the girl that went viral for a long time on I think it was Twitter, but she would do the talking points of her dad and his buddies, like what they would talk about at the bar every week. Did you ever see that? Did you ever get in that algorithm?
0: Oh, I kind of remember.
1: And it was like because she was like an adult woman, and her dad would go with his friends, and they would have like talking points, and they were always really funny, like whether it was football season or whatever. Dan could bring that with the brunch crew every morning.
0: Yeah, you should, Dan.
1: People think circumcision is changing.
0: I want to hear the arguments. Let's take a quick break, but continue this with Barstool's Casey Smith, the host of the College Football Show and Big Noon Kickoff, when we come back on Will Kane Country.
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0: I feel like I would have been prepared for this. If I worked at Target and they were like, hey, we got a new costume, okay?
6: Yeah. Yeah.
0: Here's our new costume. Dan's working on getting it up. Okay. I've got it up in my studio, Dan.
5: Yeah.
0: But I don't think you have a camera for it. It's a clown costume. Can you get that image up, Dan? It's like kids glow under blacklight circus clown Halloween costume bodysuit.
5: Mm-hmm. You can see it there.
0: Okay, just leave that image up. Yeah. Obviously, the orange and black costume is the one that Target put out. And then it's got like this gigantic toothy smile, a tiny hat, and you can see the kid's eyes.
1: Patrick,
0: I have a long history of pushing back on ridiculous claims of something appears to be racist. A long and credible history. I do think I would have raised my hands to Target and been like, hey, anyone think this one's a little off?
1: 100%. How does a corporation that big with that many eyeballs, through all the red tape that you have to get to actually have this go live on your website, no one stopped?
0: Put up your other image, Shane, because it shows the Jim Crow original cartoonish figure, which I don't even know if you said to me, hey, Will, what's the Jim Crow figure? I've been able to know. But I guess it's in my brain enough that I would have seen. Literally, the pose is almost the same. The pose is almost identical.
5: It really is.
0: By the way, I love this tweet. This is kind of how I feel. It's Emily Zanotti says, oh, ha, ha, I bet people are overreacting to something silly again. Holy how does that even happen?
1: That is, the way that Emily said that is so accurate because it was the same thing. Again, I'm just scrolling my timeline looking. I'm like, what is Target apologizing for? It can't be that big of a deal. And I saw, I was like, I cannot believe this is happening. Like the hands, like everything is just so bad.
0: Yeah. It's, yeah. It's like,
1: and they try.
0: There's been a couple others where you're like, you have an entire company with, I'm sure, still a DEI department. And all of these people working in marketing, trust me, they're not Jesse Waters primetime viewers. They should be attuned to this stuff. And that slipped through without any of them going, hey, this right here, this could set off some red flags.
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0: Enos Kanter and Royce White have been ruled ineligible for the WNBA draft. The league, the WNBA, has not articulated why they are ineligible. I presume it is because only women are eligible for the WNBA draft. Huh. The league also characterized Kanter's antics as a publicity stunt. Let me say this, and I think you disagree with me, Casey, so we're going to see it. At least in part, not fully yet, Kanter's point has been proven. His case has been made. He's forced the league to say it is only for women. Now, the issue will be, what do you mean by a woman? What do you mean?
1: He doesn't define himself as a woman.
0: He already upset.
2: No, I'm not upset. I think what he thought he was doing was completely ruined the other night, on Sunday night.
0: Why?
2: Agreed. Because I think that he made it so upset. Now, listen, he did force a conversation. You and I had this conversation on TV a few weeks ago. Men should not play in women's sports. What he did was give them a sideshow to say, look, he's mocking the WNBA. He's mocking trans athletes. He's mocking women. And then going to the game wearing a shirt that says woman, he doesn't actually think he's a woman. People can very clearly tell that. He's making it about himself. It is a publicity sign. It's all about him. Then he gets into it with...
0: What's it matter what he thinks? Why are you in his mind on whether or not he really believes?
2: I don't care. If you separated the actual issue from like sports and like what he's doing, okay, I can understand why people think it's funny. Because he's not proving anything. He's making it worse. Because then what he did was going to the game and he's like getting in public beefs with the women on the court.
1: If a trans woman did this, different story.
2: You're not making it about the women in this. You're not making it about women.
1: Like saying like
0: he didn't protest. He went to a game.
3: And he cheered, and then she freaked out on him.
1: Right, but it's like, wink, nudge.
0: What?
1: You know.
0: Literally, what did he do wrong?
2: He didn't do anything wrong. I'm not saying he did something wrong. I'm saying that I think that the point that leading up to this was, if the WNBA is not going to define what a woman is, they should define what a woman is. A biological woman. Trans athletes should not play in the WNBA. That's fine. What he's doing is he's making it so much about him. The spotlight has to be on him. Allegedly,
0: that's the only way for him to do it. Otherwise, how does he do this without him being in the spotlight? Explain to me that.
2: I think that what I don't know him personally. I don't know if anybody on this knows him personally. But what it looks like to me is that he's an attention. Can I say the word? He looks like he's an attention W. He's an attention whore. That's what it looks like to me. And I didn't know. I never know. I want to be careful. I don't want to get Will in trouble.
3: He's the F word.
2: He does not come off as a genuine person trying to actually get the answer. What it comes off as, I want this to be about me. I'm going to stand up and make this about me. And he doesn't have to do that to get these answers. Royce White wasn't standing next to him.
0: Royce White's wearing a wig.
2: Also ridiculous. but that's the point, though. Like, that's the point. It's like, and by the way, did you hear like exactly what the exchange allegedly was?
0: I don't know how you force this conversation. I don't know how you force this reality. I don't know how you force the public and through the lens of the WNBA to confront their own absurd contradictions without being in the spotlight. I don't know how he does this and still remain something that you wouldn't see as an attention whore. I can't tell you he's not being an attention whore, but I don't know how you force this. And this should be forced.
2: Why is it forced?
0: But
2: he's not doing it for the, like, what I truly, again, you're right. I can't put myself in his head. I can't put it in the thought process. But if you're actually trying to say, I want to protect real women in the WNBA, you don't go as a gigantic man who is not trying to actually transition, wearing a woman's shirt and publicly beefing with the women you're allegedly trying to protect. That is attention seeking. That's the guy at the bar that wants to make it all about himself.
3: A lot of the people who are allegedly are transitioning aren't really doing it. And that he's calling out.
0: But that's another thing. There's no definition of really doing it. And that's the thing. Everyone's playing in this gray zone.
3: Yeah, you were a transvestite.
0: Everybody's playing in this gray zone, and they're just subjectively feeling it out as they go. There's no definition of transitioning.
2: No,
0: there's none. There's none other than self-identification.
2: I would like
0: that's where we are.
2: Very,
0: so he satisfies that requirement.
2: I don't think so, because he's not actually identifying as that. He's doing it publicly for a publicity stunt. I would like it very, very clear that the WNBA is the in the wrong here. The WNBA not just saying you are a woman because you are born a woman is the biggest problem that we have. But if we're actually going to get to that answer, this is not helping. This is because this is giving the same thing I said.
0: One
2: a couple
0: could
2: weeks
0: argue
2: ago, this
0: it's
2: is,
0: helping everything. It's helping. It's helping clarity on this issue. They will have to. Okay, they're going to keep Royce White and Enos Kanter out because presumably they're not women. Okay, but then another test case will come along, and that case will also force the question: what do you mean? What do you mean when someone says they are or are not a woman?
2: I believed, I do agree with that part. I could hear out the argument, and I know you and I disagreed a couple weeks ago.
0: And at that moment, if they're not consistent, they're going to have to be faced with their own contradictions.
2: Showing up on Sunday in person, and I understand he didn't start it, and like allegedly the whole conversation was he cheered when Sophie hit a three, and they said, what do you think, she's going to sleep with you, or she's not going to sleep with you, or whatever it was. Like in that moment, if you're actually trying to help, you don't just start yelling and screaming, and you don't like make it about you. If you're actually trying to help, and I don't think that he is. Again,
0: so he should have sat down.
2: I think that the visual of a big grown ass man, because that's what he is, saying that he's identifying as a woman for the WNBA publicity stunt, screaming and yelling at women on a WNBA court is not a good visual for the argument.
0: Well, I just got done talking about how communication is a lot of things other than actually what you're communicating. So like the El Sayed, body language, condescension, all that.
2: That's what it looked like.
0: I can give you some points on analyzing the imagery of it all.
2: That's the whole thing to me. And that's why
0: you got to go deeper.
2: You do have to go deeper, but I do think that Sunday made it. It reversed anything that he was trying to do seriously. Because I do believe that there are plenty of men that are out there that are like, I don't want my daughters playing against dudes. I also don't want a grown-ass man screaming at my daughter.
0: You don't want to go down this road.
2: You're going to close your eyes, too?
0: Yeah. Don't go down.
2: The WNBA is the biggest villain here.
0: Do you want to go down this road? Are you circumcised?
1: You should stop. You don't want to go down.
0: And Casey Smith from Barstool, it's been fun hanging out with you. Long extended edition today.
2: Now change that ugly shirt, please. So ugly.
1: I like
0: long.
1: It.
2: So ugly.
1: I like it.
2: No, you don't, Dan. Well. No, you don't.
1: I do.
0: I did.
1: I weirdly do.
2: What about it? You like?
3: Dan. My goodness, you're such a kiss.
2: So ugly.
0: Go back to your padded cell, Pat.
2: He's just mad that we hate Notre Dame.
0: That's going to do it for us today. Make sure you follow us on Spotify or Apple. We'll see you again next time.
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8: Darlene Graham moves on. I'm Ted Lindner, Fox News. Multiple states holding runoff elections tonight. In South Carolina, Senator Darlene Graham has won the Republican nomination runoff against Congressman Ralph Norman.
9: Our victory would not have been possible without you, and we are truly grateful. South Carolina is truly Trump country.
8: Graham will now take on Democrat Annie Andrews in November. Graham took over the senator's seat for her late brother, Lindsey, who, of course, died back in mid-July.

0: Sad news today out of Nashville as global music icon and humanitarian Dolly Parton has died after a brief battle with cancer. 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
1: Dolly Parton had more than 60 albums and at least 24 number one hits. She was known for her bold fashion and remarkable personality. Dolly was one of 12 children who grew up in a one-room cabin in the Smoky Mountains. She started writing songs as a child and performed at the Grand Ole Opry by age 13. After high school, she packed her bags for Nashville and launched a legendary career. President Trump praised Parton as one of the greatest country singers and far beyond, calling this a true loss for millions of people. The president ordered the American flag to be lowered for 1 week in her honor. It was known she had been dealing with some health issues, but Dolly told People magazine there were still so many things she wanted to achieve.
0: Dolly Parton was 80 years old. Oil prices fell again today, which helped support stock prices. On Wall Street, the Dow jumped 160 points. NASDAQ added 171. S&P 500 finished up 24 points. 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
10: 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So here's some drama you could share with your kid. Dude, did you hear about Cassie and Jake? No, but did you hear that vaping can cause irreversible lung damage and nicotine affects brain development? Nuh-uh. 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
11: Fighting for free speech, Western civilization, and delivering common sense for the American people. Ladies and gentlemen, here's Scott Jennings.
12: The Supreme Court has handed President Trump a victory in his push to strengthen mail-in ballot rules. The justices lifted one court order blocking his plan, but a separate injunction still prevents the Postal Service from implementing the changes. We'll be tracking that story. Canada striking back in its escalating trade fight with the United States. Details ahead. And Republican voters in South Carolina choosing their Senate nominee today. Listen to their closing arguments in just a moment. It is Tuesday, August the 25th. I'm Scott Jennings, broadcasting for Salem, coming to you live today from Pinehurst, North Carolina. On this day, 1944, for 4 years, the Nazi flag had flown over Paris. Adolf Hitler had even toured the conquered city. German soldiers had marched beneath the Arc de Triomphe. French Jews had been rounded up and deported. Millions of Parisians had endured occupation, hunger, and fear. But following the Allied invasion at Normandy, the German army was in retreat and the French resistance rose up inside the capital. Barricades appeared in the streets. Police officers seized their own headquarters. And as German troops fought to maintain control, Hitler issued a monstrous order. Paris was not to fall into Allied hands except as a field of ruins. But the order to destroy the bridges and landmarks was never carried out. On the night of August 24th, General Philippe Leclerc's French 2nd Armored Division reached Paris, and the bells of Notre Dame began to ring. Following day, French tanks and American troops poured into the city. The German military governor surrendered, and after 1,500 days of occupation, Paris was free. That evening, General Charles de Gaulle stood before a jubilant crowd at the Hotel de Ville. Paris outraged, Paris broken, Paris martyred, but Paris liberated. Here is that moment in time, cut 10.
13: De la seule France, de la vraie France, de la France éternelle.
12: And the next day, de Gaulle walked triumphantly down the Champs-Élysées through an ocean of cheering French citizens. The City of Light had survived Hitler's darkness, and 9 months later, the Nazis surrendered, bringing an end to the war in Europe. Paris liberated on this day, August 25th, 1944. Other news, moment of truth for the Republicans in South Carolina, where two candidates appear on today's runoff ballot to replace the late Senator Lindsey Graham in the general election. In one corner, Lindsey Graham's sister, Darlene. Here's her closing message, cut 11.
14: Ralph Norman says he stands with President Trump, but when it's mattered most, Norman stood in his way. Norman said Social Security needed to be cut. He publicly supported amnesty for illegal aliens, and he held out against President Trump's One Big Beautiful Bill. President Trump and Senator Darlene Graham will keep our border secure, protect Social Security, and always put America first. Ralph Norman, he's turned his back on that agenda.
12: A little bit of a negative ad from Darlene Graham. In the other corner is Congressman Ralph Norman. You heard his name there. Here's an ad running from a super PAC supporting Norman. Cut 12.
15: What if Darlene Graham had any other last name? Do we really know where she stands? Darlene won't tell us. Ralph Norman has a proven conservative record, securing our elections, cracking down on illegals, taking on corruption. That's why the D.C. establishment is spending millions to stop him. The swamp wants a puppet. South Carolina needs a fighter. Proven conservative Ralph Norman. Palmetto First PAC is responsible for the content of this advertising.
12: Getting a little chippy in the Palmetto State. Graham, of course, has the endorsement of President Trump, and she's got most of the money. In fact, Trump's political apparatus has spent heavily for Graham in the closing days of this campaign. She has the entire D.C. establishment behind her. Norman seems to have the conservative grassroots momentum. Latest polling shows a near-dead heat. It is not clear what is going to happen tonight. We'll track the returns and have those for you on tomorrow's show. Another Senate race making news today. We return to Michigan, where Democrat Abdul El Sayed chose to do an interview on Fox News last night with Jesse Waters. Suffice to say, it got a little weird. Waters asked El Sayed about his support for transgender surgeries for children. And, well, El Sayed took it in a strange direction. Listen for yourself to this exchange, cut six.
16: So, Abdul, you're a doctor, right?
17: Selectively. I am.
16: So you think it's okay for a parent to slash his kid's thing-a-ling off? You think that's okay?
17: I mean, do you really want to have this conversation? Are you circumcised?
16: Yeah, but I mean, that's a personal question.
17: Okay.
16: Doctor.
17: So you probably should want to move on.
16: Is circumcision's different than castration?
17: I think it's a problem. It's a problem that you think that you get to decide what happens between a parent, a doctor, and a patient. And I'm just saying that, yes, circumcision is surgery on a kid's ding-a-ling. So if you really want to bring that up, you can. I just think you guys are really selective about how you want to talk about these things.
16: Abdul, Michigan's not going for that. That is sick stuff.
12: Lots of back and forth on a number of issues between El Sayed and Waters last night. Maybe we'll have time to bring you a few more clips of that throughout the show. We'll see. Speaking of Michigan, the folks up there sure to be interested in the emerging trade war between the United States and Canada. News today is that Canada is retaliating against President Trump's 50% tariffs, announcing their own duties of on nearly $20 billion in American goods. Beginning September 8th, Canadian tariffs of up to 50% will hit more than 700 products, steel, electronics, appliances, furniture, cheese, and other things. Prime Minister Mark Carney says Canada must protect its industries after trade negotiations collapsed last week. Trump administration says Canada has taken advantage of American workers for years, and the president this morning has threatened to rename Lake Ontario to Lake America. We'll see if these two countries can patch things up or if this lingers on. I'm sure this will be the talk of the G20 finance ministers when they gather in Asheville, North Carolina this weekend for a major meeting. You'll have the finance officials, economic leaders, major CEOs gathering, over 1,000 people going to Asheville, and at least 200 journalists from dozens of countries. Let's check in, by the way, on the state of Minnesota, shall we? They're about to have the state fair in Minnesota. Well, the local sheriff is sending letters to Somali gangs begging them not to be violent at the fairgrounds. Listen to all of this, please. Scott 13.
18: We've had gangs coming to the Minnesota State Fair for 30, 40 years. But they've always agreed the fair is neutral ground, and let's all go have fun and respect the fairgrounds. We've had Hell's Outcast, Hell's Angels here. The Hell's Outcast used to hang by the pickle stand. I've been here for many, many years, but we've never had threats of violence like we're having from the Somali gangs. Well, we will have Karen gangs, we'll have some Hmong gangs here, we'll have some extremists on the right here. But none of them are promising chaos except for the Somali gangs. We sent 233 letters to kids that we know have had association with some of the other gang members. And really, it's a warning letter.
12: That's Ramsey County Sheriff Bob Fletcher. And, well, that's how things going are up in Democrat-run Minnesota these days. Tim Walls and the bunch up there Bang-up job, ladies and gentlemen. Iran news, more evidence the United States is in full control of this situation. President Trump announced this morning that the Navy has cleared all mines from the Strait of Hormuz, says there's total surveillance from the sky and a zero tolerance for any ships trying to lay mines right now. It's more evidence the U.S. has actually won this war. We just haven't formally announced it yet. Oil markets reacting. Barrel of crude dropping pretty quickly today, around 3.5% lower, in fact. Oh, by the way, this is interesting. CIA Director John Ratcliffe made an unannounced visit to Moscow today for meetings with Russian officials. It's his first known trip to Russia since taking over the CIA and the highest-level Trump administration visit to Moscow this year. Neither the CIA nor the Kremlin revealing whom Ratcliffe met or what they discuss. Let's talk supplements for a moment, shall we? When you think of these things, two things matter the most, that they work and that you can trust them. 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More news after this. It's Scott Jennings live from North Carolina. 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

0: for some common sense and a little Kentucky windage. Here's Scott Jennings.
1: It's Tuesday, August the 25th, broadcasting live from Pinehurst, North Carolina. Beautiful Pinehurst today. A couple of pieces of video came across the desk that I thought I would share with you. First one comes from a journalist named Emma Camp. She works for the Free Press, but she's made an interesting video for the Wall Street Journal, expertly breaking down why rent control does not work. I'm going to play this thing in its entirety because everybody in my algorithm who has seen it has said this may be the best pushback against the Mamdani forces that they've ever seen. Let's hear Emma Camp break down rent control being a dumb idea. Cut 14.
2: Can rent control fix the housing crisis? No, it's time for some Econ 101. Rent control sounds like a simple enough idea. Housing is too expensive, so why don't we stop landlords from charging so much money? Yay! Wrong. The main reason why rents rise is that there aren't enough housing units for the number of people who want to live in a given city. With many people competing for the same apartments, landlords rationally set rents at the highest amount they think someone is willing to pay. Rent control sets a ceiling on how much landlords can charge, but it doesn't solve the underlying housing shortage. It actually makes things worse because developers don't want to build new units if they think they can be legally prohibited from charging enough to earn back their investment. Almost half of the rental apartments in New York are rent regulated. About 50,000 of them stand empty, many of them because their landlords can't charge enough to make up for the cost of necessary repairs. So how do you lower rents? Build more housing. Cities like Austin, Denver, and Phoenix have recently seen a huge increase in building and a decrease in rents. Lots of people want to move to these cities, but the housing supply can keep up, so landlords have to compete with each other to attract new tenants, which they do by lowering prices.
1: Emma Camp works for the Free Press, making videos for the Wall Street Journal and explaining basic economic concepts in a way that everybody can understand. We hope to see more from Emma Camp. Maybe we'll try to get her on the show here. Also, as I mentioned, we're broadcasting from North Carolina today, home of one of the most watched Senate races in the country. Incumbent Senator Tom Tillis is retiring, so now it's an open seat featuring former Democrat Governor Roy Cooper versus the Republican Michael Whatley. You remember Mr. Whatley? He was chairman of the Republican National Committee. Now, Cooper has been leading so far, but a recent poll from High Point University shows the race tightening, now just 5 points separating Whatley from Cooper. Whatley's never run for office. Cooper has run many, many times. And today, we're breaking some news here on the Scott Jennings Show. The Michael Whatley campaign is about to go up with its first broadcast TV ad of the general election. So this is a big deal for a campaign when it finally goes on broadcast television. And we have exclusively the new ad. Listen to it here, cut 15.
3: I'm Michael Whatley, and I've never run for office.
4: But Whatley's driven thousands of miles across North Carolina, trying to fix our country and help working families. While Whatley was working, Roy Cooper was siding with the National Liberals. Cooper backs higher taxes on tips and overtime, and even higher taxes on Social Security.
3: I'm running for Senate to cut taxes and make life more affordable.
4: Michael Whatley will cut taxes for families and end the tax on seniors' Social Security.
3: I'm Michael Whatley, and I approve this message. Let's make life more affordable.
1: Now, if you spend any time in North Carolina and you turn on your TV, you're going to see a lot of ads flying from a lot of organizations. But you can see the Whatley campaign getting heavily engaged here. They also have support from the Republican super PAC called the Senate Leadership Fund. And they are attacking Roy Cooper on a crime issue. When Roy Cooper was governor, he wound up letting a lot of people out of jail, a lot of violent people who went on to commit further violent crimes.

0: times after they were let out of jail. So it seems to be a two-pronged attack from the Whatley campaign and the overall campaign at large. One is to destabilize Cooper's record as governor, showing him to be soft on crime. And the other is to go add an economic message on affordability, cutting taxes. That's how they're going to attack it here in North Carolina. This is going to be one of the most expensive Senate campaigns in the country. When you look at what the candidates will do, what the parties and what the super PACs will do, there are some people who think the Senate campaign here in North Carolina could approach $1 billion in overall spending. So big news today, though, is that the Michael Whatley for Senate campaign, and you've heard Mr. Whatley come on the Scott Jennings show here. Great guy, great candidate, normal guy, never sought office before, has been involved in politics, but he hasn't run for office. The big news that we're breaking exclusively here on the show is that his campaign is going up with its first broadcast television ad of the general election. All right, we're going to take a break. When we come back, we got to talk about data centers again. We talked a little bit about it yesterday with our friend Natalie Jackson from the National Journal. Today, Lydia Moynihan from the New York Post comes by about pushing back against this mass hysteria on data centers, and she's going to talk about why communities need them and why they create jobs and quality of life for the communities in which they operate. After this on the Scott Jennings Show.
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0: heard the narratives. 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
1: Tuesday, August the 25th. Common sense for the American people. On the road today, Pinehurst, North Carolina is the location. We're grateful to the good people here in North Carolina for allowing us to get our show accomplished from the road. I want to continue the conversation that we started yesterday about data centers. We talked about some of the polling on data centers yesterday. I was looking up some research on this topic and came across an X post. Here is why ban data centers is the tech policy equivalent of defund the police. A luxury belief that doesn't actually serve lower income and working class communities. That post written by my next guest, the financial correspondent of the New York Post, Lydia Moynihan, star of newspapers and screen. Lydia, welcome into the Scott Jennings Show. You've written a piece pushing back against this anti-data center mass hysteria. And from the perspective that all the people who are fighting against it are actually hurting working class Americans. Welcome back in. Tell us about your argument.
2: Thank you, Scott. So great to be with you here in the dog days of summer. Yeah, so look, obviously there's so much happening on the data center front. But one thing that I kept coming across as I was looking into this issue is the incredible benefit that it brings to the community where it goes. And we hear these talking heads say, you know, data centers, it's destroying nature, all of these crazy arguments, many of which are based on misinformation. So for instance, pistachios actually use three times as much water as data centers. Data centers use less than 1% of water right now in America. So some of it's premised on misinformation. And some of it is, I understand, not wanting that in your backyard. But what's interesting is when you speak with people and when you talk to leaders in communities where these data centers have come, they have in some cases completely revitalized Rust Belt states like Pennsylvania, because they're creating so many jobs, you know, people making 100, 300K or more building these out. So in that initial build out, you're seeing a lot of blue collar workers, electricians, I mean, making a killing for doing this. But then the long-term impact is actually data centers are for the most part trying to ingratiate themselves to these communities and offering something in return. So in some cases, we're seeing this concept of a data center dividend, where essentially these companies are writing checks to anybody who lives in the area. In Louisiana, we're seeing teachers getting a $50,000 bonus,
1: right?
2: Because again, there's so much revenue and profits that these towns now have as a result of the data centers, and trying to figure out how to distribute it. And in Loudoun County, taxes for the first time are being reduced. I think property taxes are down by about 30%. And so this is a really nice problem for these towns to have. And when you're hearing this sort of mass hysteria of data centers are destroying everything, and even I had somebody come up to me this weekend and say, well, data centers are responsible for blackouts in Gary, Indiana. And I was like, really? Oh, that's interesting. I looked into it. It turns out there was actually a really horrible storm, and they don't even have data centers there. So I think data centers are getting kind of blamed for everything. And the reality is, look, there's always cons. And again, I get it. I'm not going to say that these are beautiful, elegant things. I understand I'd rather live next to the beach than a data center. Totally valid. But the question is, do you want to be rich? And these towns, for the first time, are seeing people getting paid, jobs returning. And so that's the piece of this that you're really not hearing. And so, again, a lot of these, and we see this time and time again, the boomers who are protesting or saying they're bad, well, they don't need the money. They're going to be fine without a data center.
1: Well, and it's these small towns that you point out that need them. What is their economic development plan beyond embracing new technology and new industries? I mean, you want to build another vape shop? Is that your economic development plan? I mean, what is happening in your town or in your community that is going to provide a future to the kids who are coming up through your school system there, and they need something to do, or they're going to move away? And these data centers provide jobs. They provide jobs both on the technology side, but also on the construction side. I mean, electricians and contractors and everything else. And so they actually do provide some sort of an economic development pathway for a lot of areas that don't really have one. I'm also sort of amused, Lydia, at all the people who are going on social media to get their message out about the data centers. And they're railing against these data centers as they type in the comments on their social media pages that are powered by data centers and AI and all, you know, sort of these things that have become integrated into their daily life. They're railing against the actual technology that makes all of that possible. Do you think Americans, let me ask you this, you've done a lot of reporting on this. Do you think Americans have a good understanding of what AI is and how they use it in their everyday life, or you think they don't quite make the connection yet?
2: I mean, it's so different. I think there's always early adopters and late adopters, but a lot of existing data centers, and that's why we have research about, you know, the past 2 years, the impact in Virginia and Loudoun County, where there's been a lot of data centers. We need a lot of them for AI, but we've also been using them. Yeah, anytime you post on the internet, we use them for all kinds of things. And so, again, it's kind of this stage one thinking of you suddenly don't like a data center. Well, okay, if you're going to be opposed to that, yeah, then you should stop posting on the interweb. Stop Googling. Stop using all of these tools, because we need a place for them to go. And of course, the challenge here is that China is moving full steam ahead. There's no protests there. I do want to acknowledge, because again, I don't want to dismiss frustrations or worries that people may have with the data centers. But what we're seeing is that it's incredibly amplified by some NGOs and some causes that stand to benefit if these data centers don't go in. So Neville Royston, who's a far left activist, he's funded CodePing, for instance. There's research that NGOs he's linked to have said over $20 billion worth of data center building infrastructure creation in the United States. And he's doing that because he doesn't want the U.S. to win the AI war. He doesn't want Americans to make more money. So you have to ask, why are all of these foreign adversaries so interested in us not moving forward with this? And that is, of course, a huge concern. And I think we've seen this time and time again, where, again, people have questions, and that's amplified by foreign adversaries who do not want to see us win. And I will say, too, sorry, Scott.
1: Well, I've been speaking with a lot of Republican officials and people in this space. There is an emerging view that a lot of the misinformation, propaganda, and the whipping up of these arguments is absolutely a foreign propaganda operation. It is foreign misinformation designed to turn us against each other and designed to give China an advantage in this whole thing. Now, that doesn't mitigate the need for politicians and for the companies to answer questions from residents. Absolutely valid for people to have questions and get them answered. But at some point, we have to start looking at, when we're having big conversations in America, whether it's about data centers or AI or, I don't know, foreign policy, the war in Gaza, we need to start looking into how much information is being and how much poison is being injected into our national public affairs bloodstream by our enemies. And it's obvious that it's a lot, and it is poison. It's poisoning us. It's poisoning our public affairs, and a lot of people just don't know it. And I think apart from the data center, AI, whatever conversation, that has to be explored at some point when foreign adversaries are able to scramble our brains and turn us against each other. Are you hearing that from some of the people you're talking to in this reporting you're doing?
2: It's yes. The challenge in this is always to actually find the source and link back to who is behind that. But I think that's why some preliminary research about Neville Roy Singham funding a lot of these efforts has been really helpful. But I think there's going to be more and more that's coming out. And you just have to wonder, too, right? How did these causes emerge? How is it that overnight Free Palestine or FICE, how did these things come into the zeitgeist? And how are data centers something that people do not see or interact with on a daily? How is it that that has become the it issue? How is it that Jason Kelsey, now if you saw, post an ad saying, send your urine to data centers? The ad was for a beer company and a water company. But how is it that it's become such a cultural touchstone, right? Why aren't we having these same conversations about, you know, sewage or any of those conversations? Because there's a lot of things in communities that you need that are not pleasant, that you might not want to live next to, right? I would say data center are probably one of them, but for them to be the subject of vitriol and hatred and protests really is a bit odd, and it makes you wonder, again, why is this suddenly the thing when you can argue a nuclear power plant would be far more disruptive, and yet 50% of people would be okay living near a nuclear power plant, but just about 20 to 25% would be willing to live near a data center. Why do people prefer nuclear energy and power plants to data centers? That doesn't add up. That's kind of odd.
1: Lydia, I saw a poll that indicated people wanted to live next to a coal-fired power plant more than they wanted to live next to a data center. Now, look, I'm a Kentuckian. This, of course, warms my heart. But it just goes to show you that we have a lot of strange things going. You mentioned Jason Kelce. I wonder if he was thinking deeply about the data centers while he was recording his podcast that then goes out over the internet and into the podcasting streams and on YouTube, supported by data centers. I mean, these people just, it's amazing to me, the
2: feel free, the
1: duality of man, as it were. In this. I know, and yet they don't, the celebrities who get involved in these things don't think that much about it. Lydia, I'm going to give you the last word on this. If you had any advice for the tech companies and for the politicians who want to do data centers and do it right, what would it be?
2: Yeah, well, look, I think we also need to place some blame there. Many of the people who are creating this technology are doomers, and so I think they've injected a lot of this anxiety into the public psyche, and I think they need to continue to actually try and win people over. I think people see data centers as a physical manifestation of this technology that they're afraid of. I think that's another piece of it as well. So I think the more that we can highlight how AI is actually improving people's lives, right? How it's making it possible for doctors to see double the patients.
1: Healthcare, manufacturing, you are totally right. Healthcare, manufacturing, it's not taking anyone's jobs, but it is enhancing the quality of life for people,
2: right,
1: for patients and workers.
2: I
1: agree with you. I'm totally, totally in agreement with you about that story needing to get out. Lydia Moynihan from the New York Post. Also, you see her on television sometimes, CNN. It's always fun when we're together, and I see you on Fox. So you have become a star, and we're glad to have you with your reporting.
2: Oh,
1: but
2: the
1: latest column from Lydia, look it up in the New York Post. It's about data centers and sort of what they can do for impoverished communities that need an economic development future. It's a really interesting argument. Lydia, thank you for joining us today. I need to give you a quick note about a documentary that is about to be released. It's about our friend Charlie Kirk, and he sat down for one of his final interviews just a couple of weeks before he was assassinated on September 10th last year to answer a timeless question. Does God still speak today? That conversation became the foundation for this provocative new documentary called Can You Hear Me Now? You can order it at salemnow.com, salemnow.com. If you do it there, you can also get a free DVD. You can also visit the website, canyouhearmenowfilm.com. But if you love Charlie as much as we do here at the Scott Jennings Show, you're going to want to see this documentary from director Matthew Thayer. I think it'll be quite interesting. We'll have more news on the other side. Lori Buckout, a candidate for Congress here in North Carolina, joins us on the Scott Jennings Show.
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0: Conversations and stories you simply won't hear from the mainstream media. 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
1: We're on the road today, Pinehurst, North Carolina. And North Carolina is one of the most important states in this upcoming midterm. We brought you some news on the Senate race earlier. Now I want to focus on one of the key congressional races here. This is North Carolina's first district. And the district was redrawn a bit in 2025, I think a little more favorable to the Republicans. Rural communities included here are in northeastern and eastern North Carolina. The Republican candidate is Lori Buckout, and she's got a new ad out. Let's take a listen to that here in Cut 1.
13: AOC, Mamdani, Newsom. Radicals at war with our values. But conservative Lori Buckout, she's used to the battle. Lori Buckout is a combat colonel. 26 years in the Army. Led troops in Iraq. Built a business. Raised a family. Then President Trump called on her. He appointed Buckout to the Department of War. Lori Buckout. Combat tested. MAGA warrior. The left won't know what hit him.
14: I'm Lori Buckout. I approve this message.
1: And joining us live to discuss, retired Army Colonel Lori Buckout, the Republican nominee, taking on Don Davis, the incumbent Democrat here. Lori, welcome to the Scott Jennings Show.
14: Scott, man, many thanks. Great to be here.
1: Yeah, glad to have you on. And, you know, this one we're paying close attention to. I think this is one of those districts, if the Republicans intend to hold the majority, it's going to run through your congressional district. So you're out talking to voters right now. A lot of things going on in the world. What are you hearing most from the people in North Carolina? What issues are they asking you to focus on?
14: You know, affordability continues to be an issue, but every time we're talking, I hear a lot of great feedback about the closed border. I hear a lot of great feedback about crime being down so dramatically. Believe it or not, this seems like a sleepy district, but it's not in terms of fentanyl coming through here under the Biden administration. So there were a lot of drugs here. There was a lot of crime, illegal alien crime. So much of that has been cleaned up. That's a very positive statistic that people continue continue to talk about. They are focused on affordability, but things are getting better on a regular basis. Gas prices fluctuate. They still talk about that. But frankly, you know, these people voted for Trump overwhelmingly. So they're happy to talk about the Biden gas prices and contrast to where they are now. And they know things are getting better.
1: Lori, I would like to learn a little bit about you. You were 26 years in uniform in service to our country, a decorated colonel in the U.S. Army. You've got experience in the Middle East. Talk to us about your own journey into public service. And I'd also like to hear your views on the war with Iran right now because of all your extensive military experience.
14: Sure.
1: Let's take Lori's audio down for just 1 second. It sounds like we're having having a little audio difficulty with Miss Buckout. Can we guys? Can we figure out if we can get Lori back here? Or sounds like she might be having a little internet connection issue there. Okay, can we bring her back in? All right. Sounds like we can't bring in back in Lori Buckout. Well, Lori Buckout was a decorated Army colonel, 26 years in uniform. She commanded a battalion-level task force during the initial invasion of Iraq in 2003. And as her ad alluded to, she served in the Trump administration's Defense Department overseeing cybersecurity policy. So, you know, when you think about judgment and expertise about what's going on with our foreign policy and with our military policy and what's going on in the world right now, sounds like Buckout's going to have something to say to voters in North Carolina. Other priorities from her campaign, they say, include reducing the cost of living, cutting taxes, securing the border, supporting farmers, fishermen, and rural industries. And we have Miss Buckout back. Lori, I'm so sorry. We are running down to the end of this hour. I just wanted to say thanks for coming on. And we had a little interruption with our interview there. But 30 seconds or less, give us your final argument to the people of North Carolina. Why is it time to switch to Lori? All right. Well, we're gonna have to try to reschedule that that interview with Lori Buckout because we've obviously had some audio interruptions. Well, thanks for listening to Common Sense for the American People. It's Scott Jennings. We're on the road in North Carolina. Sometimes it's a high wire act here, Hollywood Sean, and there is no net. And every now and again we fall off of it, not very often. But every now and again, we try to stay on it for you as much as we can. We're going to take a break. We'll have more news coming up after the top of the hour here. We're very grateful for you listening in. Scott Jennings on Salem, Common Sense for the American People. Stay with us.

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5: Cause of death announced. I'm Sue Guzman, Fox News. The world today remembering country music legend and global icon Dolly Parton. Legendary singer, actress, and philanthropist died today at the age of 80. Her publicist announcing tonight that she passed away in a Nashville hospital following a brief battle with cancer. Fox's Mike Emanuel has more.
6: Dolly Parton was a beloved figure, passing away today at age 80, known for being a prolific singer, songwriter, philanthropist, and actress during a 7-decade career. Dolly Parton inspired multiple generations of artists and fans. It was known she had been dealing with some health issues, but Dolly told People magazine last Friday there were still so many things she wanted to achieve. Her nephew made the announcement this afternoon.
7: Rest in peace, Aunt Dolly, Aunt Granny, Gigi. May God bless Dolly Parton, and may God bless you all. She will always love you.
6: Dolly Parton had more than 60 albums and at least 24 number one hits. She was known for her bold fashion and remarkable personality.
5: Darlene Graham has won the Republican nomination for Senate in South Carolina's special primary election.
8: I want to thank President Trump for all of his support and his endorsement. Mr. President, Lindsey truly loved you and viewed you as one of his closest friends. I appreciate that bond and appreciate all that you've done for our country.
5: Graham, who had been serving as senator after being appointed to replace her late brother Lindsey Graham, defeated Congressman Ralph Norman in that runoff and will take on Democrat Annie Andrews in November. Long lines reported outside gas station in Iran's capital as people rush to fill their tanks amid fuel shortages and fears of higher prices. This amid new U.S. sanctions, some drivers waiting 2 hours or more. 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
16: Fighting for free speech. Shaking up the name. Western civilization. and delivering common sense for the American people. Ladies and gentlemen, here's Scott Jennings.
1: It is Tuesday, August the 25th. This is Scott Jennings broadcasting for Salem, and I have an unfortunate task to bring you sad breaking news this hour. Legendary singer, songwriter, and country music icon Dolly Parton has died at the age of 80. Her nephew, Brian Seaver, has revealed this news just a few moments ago in a social media post. He has confirmed the death of Dolly Parton. Dolly Parton, 80 years old. Her career spanned decades. It included Grammy wins, several roles in movies, and later in life, she had a musical even written about her life titled Dolly. Parton was preceded in death by her husband of nearly 60 years, Carl Thomas Dean, who died in March of 2025.

0: the age of 80. And that is just revealed to us by her family in just the last few minutes. Of course, you know her from her many songs and also movies like 9 to 5 and Steel Magnolias. She was so much more than a country music singer. She was really a cultural icon and was one of the most beloved people ever coming out of Nashville and certainly touched a lot of lives out there. So the breaking news this hour here on the Scott Jennings Show. Legendary singer-songwriter Dolly Parton has died at the age of 80. We do have this message from her family, which has just come out. We're going to get that queued up for you and bring it to you in just a few minutes. A few other headlines for you today. The Trump administration is preparing the largest mass visa revocation in American history. As many as 200,000 business and tourist visas could be canceled for foreign nationals who later filed asylum claims. The murder trial of Lindsey Clancy is wrapping up in Massachusetts with final expert testimony underway and closing arguments expected on Wednesday. Clancy admits to killing her three young children in 2023. Her defense argues she was suffering from postpartum psychosis. Oklahoma Republicans selecting their nominee for governor today. The Trump-backed candidate is businessman Mike Mazzei. And it's a race that will determine who succeeds the term-limited governor Kevin Stitt out there in Oklahoma. And now we zoom down to Georgia, where Congressman Rich McCormick joins us live and on the line. Congressman, a lot going on politically down in Georgia. I know you're driving around your congressional district. I'm interested to talk to you about a number of issues. But first, I have to ask, you were on the line for that breaking news report. What's your reaction to the news that Dolly Parton has passed away?
1: Well, I hear to hear first, and it kind of breaks my heart in some ways. She was an icon, absolutely. I remember it was probably the first celebrity I ever heard a name of by my father when I was in elementary school about how good-looking she was. But what's funny, she's more than just a pretty face. She actually was pure talent. She never spoke poorly of anybody. She was always upbeat, always smiling, known for that. I don't think I ever saw evolution where she was on anything in the media where she wasn't smiling and positive. And that's kind of her lasting effect. I think she'll be known as somebody who just exuded pure confidence and could show that you could look good and have talent at the same time. That's kind of what the movie 9 to 5 was all about. Is basically, you can look good and still have talent, and it's okay.
0: Yeah, she was very talented and relentlessly positive. That's one of the things I liked about Dolly Parton. Every time you saw her in an interview or out anywhere in the media, she was just relentlessly positive about our world and about people. And, you know, in a world where I think cynicism and negativity drives a lot of clicks and attention, it was always nice that someone like Dolly Parton would come along and just be relentlessly positive. She grew up in Locust Ridge, Tennessee. She was the fourth child in a family of 12 children. Her family lived in a small cabin without electricity or running water. And her father paid the doctor who delivered her with a sack of cornmeal. She made her debut at the Grand Ole Opry when she was only 13 years old. And Rich, a fact about her music career, she wrote the song Jolene and I Will Always Love You on the same day in 1972. When you think about her humble beginnings and you think about what she was able to accomplish in her career and some of the amazing stories about how she accomplished her musical feats, it really is a uniquely American story about how far talent and a relentless drive and optimism can take you. That's what makes America great, when you have these people from humble beginnings that are talented and they fight and they work and they claw, and all of a sudden they become successful beyond their wildest dreams. It's a great story.
1: It's the greatest story of America, because she did it all and she made no enemies in the process. I just don't know of anyone who didn't like her, and what a great legacy. I don't know what her greatest legacy will be, but I love the fact that you focused in on her positivity. I think she'd want to be remembered for that.
0: Congressman Rich McCormick from the great state of Georgia is our special guest. And Rich, you and I are both reacting to the news that a cultural and country music icon, Dolly Parton, has passed away at the age of 80. Now, in her career, she got involved heavily in philanthropy. She started the Imagination Library, which gives millions of free books to young children. She donated $1 million to Vanderbilt University at one point when they were doing vaccine research. She was doing the Dollywood theme park in Pigeon Forge. A cloned sheep named Dolly was named in her honor in 1996. There's so many interesting facts and interesting trivia about Dolly Parton's life. You could go on for a while. I'm told, by the way, Rich, that we do have this in message from her family. I'd like to play that in its entirety. This is from her nephew, but this is the family of Dolly Parton announcing her passing. Let's hear that, Sean.
2: Hey, everyone. My name is Brian Seaver, son of Cassie Parton, and I'm representing the Parton and Owens family today, announcing the passing of my Aunt Dolly Rebecca Parton Dean, sister, sis, Aunt Granny to one generation and Gigi to the next. This video announcement is something Dolly asked of me years ago, before I fully absorbed it as a future reality. As her head of security for more than two decades, a role my father Larry held before me, I have imagined the heaviness of this moment, but haven't truly felt it until now. It is an honor that is mixed with absolute pride and great sadness. But sadness lies with us, not with Dolly. Dolly has lived in the light and is in the arms of Jesus, surely met by Carl, her parents, and countless others who have watched her and longed for her to meet them in the heavens. I first went on the road with Dolly as a kid, getting a taste of the road life in the early 1980s. Dolly opened doors not just for me, but for her entire family to reach the potential we didn't even know was possible. Dolly also opened doors for generations of singers, songwriters, musicians, and dreamers from every walk of life and across every continent. By her example, we believed that anything was possible. She never saw a door she couldn't open, and the doors she opened made and changed history. My family and I have shared a lifetime of beautiful memories with Dolly, but so have you. She has always been on your television, your record player, your CD, and on your phone playlist, becoming an extended part of your family, whether you liked it or not. Our family and the team she has entrusted with her legacy will work diligently to ensure her spirit will live with us forever. Dolly was a farmer, just like her daddy. He farmed the soil, she farmed songs and happiness. Dolly called me and said she wants to rest in a beautiful bed of plush cotton because after a life wearing heavy rhinestones, she finally deserves to be comfortable and have some rest. Rest in peace, Aunt Dolly, Aunt Granny, Gigi. May God bless Dolly Parton, and may God bless you all. She will always love you.
0: All right, this is Scott Jennings broadcasting live for Salem, and we are engaged in bringing you the sad breaking news that Dolly Parton has passed away at the age of 80. And on the line with me for some final thoughts on that, Congressman Rich McCormick of Georgia. Congressman, you just heard the message from Dolly's family. I'll give you a chance to give a final reaction to this sad news today.
1: Just well put. Putting faith in things that are eternal rather than temporary. Putting faith in God and family and not the things that fail us, like government and regulation. I mean, think about the life that she lived and what they just summed up with what she believed in and what the American dream is. I mean, it's everything that's good, everything that's right in this world, and I think something we can celebrate.
0: Congressman Rich McCormick from the great state of Georgia, thanks for joining us today. Congressman, I am going to have you back. We've got a lot of issues going on in this world and in our politics that we wanted to discuss today, but you know, sir, I think it quite appropriate that we just sort of focus on the news of the hour, which is that Dolly Parton has passed away. Thanks for being flexible with us, and we'll have you back on soon.
1: I'll look forward to that. A lot of good things to talk about. God bless you and Semper Fi.
0: All right. Thanks a lot, Congressman Rich McCormick from Georgia. You know, it's interesting, folks. Sometimes you plan out things and the news breaks and you react to that in the moment. And honestly, the passing of Dolly Parton, you think about the people in our culture and in America when they were to pass away, you know, would it cause everybody to stop and talk about it? And one of the rare people is, in fact, Dolly Parton, who has, in fact, passed away, sadly, at the age of 80. We'll have more on the Scott Jennings Show after this.

0: You know, we hear a lot these days about conviction, but real conviction isn't measured by what you say when it's easy. It is measured by what you're willing to do when your beliefs are tested. And that's what makes Charlie Kirk, American Martyr, worth watching. Oh, our friend Charlie. At its heart, this is not a political story. It is the story of a man whose Christian faith shaped his character, guided his decisions, and gave him the courage to stand firm in the face of opposition. Charlie understood that faith isn't something that we practice for an hour on Sunday and then leave it behind. It's meant to influence how we live, how we lead, and how we serve others every day. Charlie's story challenges each of us to consider the legacy that we're building through our own faithfulness and whether we are willing to live boldly for Christ when it matters most. Go to angel.com/SJ. Do it today. Become an Angel Guild member. And when you do, you can watch Charlie Kirk, American Martyr, and help bring more stories of faith, courage, and conviction to audiences around the world.
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7: You've been diagnosed with COPD, but breathing seems to be getting harder. Everyday activities, walking to the mailbox, going up the stairs, talking on the phone, take more effort than they used to. You're short of breath more often. Flare-ups are happening more frequently. And slowly, life starts to feel smaller. Is this you?

0: Well, you certainly know that voice. That of Dolly Parton. One of the most groundbreaking and successful musicians and actresses in America. She had a career of making musical hits and making great movies and television stardom and cultural icon, theme parks, philanthropy, you name it, and Dolly Parton was part of it in American culture. She has passed away at the age of 80. We just learned that news just a few minutes ago. Joining me now from the Free Press, Olivia Rheingold. Olivia, you've got some reporting on a totally unrelated story, but I thought I'd give you a moment to react to the passing of Dolly Parton. Oh, did we lose Olivia? Sounds like we might have lost Olivia Rheingold. Hey, are you there?
1: Can you hear me?
0: Yeah, we can hear you, Olivia. We were just commenting on the passing of Dolly Parton. I thought before we started our interview, you might have a thought or two you wanted to weigh in on.
1: Actually, you are informing me, and that is kind of emotional. I feel like love of Dolly Parton is something my mom and I shared. I think that she is was a rare intergenerational figure in America, where I feel like that was the case in so many households, where it would be grandmothers and probably even across genders too. You know, both men, women, grandfathers, grandmothers. She was a real legend and icon. That's rough.
0: Yeah, it's I think it's hitting hard for a lot of people. It sounds like it's an emotional news story for you because of something that it was a shared love between you and your mother. And I'm sure there are a lot of Americans who are feeling that right now. I was talking to a Congressman Rich McCormick from Georgia in our last segment just as the news broke. And one of the things we were talking about was just how relentlessly positive she always was. You know, no matter what she was doing, she was smiling. She was positive about what she was doing. She was positive about the impact that it was having on people. Mm-hmm. And, you know, Olivia, I think in a world where negativity and cynicism and anger and hostility seems to be ruling the day on a lot of issues, what is really sad about this for me is that we've lost, I think, one of the most relentless voices for positivity in American culture, really in the world. I don't think I ever heard Dolly Parton say a negative thing about anything. She was just constantly positive about everything she was doing. And, boy, she had a way of making people feel so good about the world we live in.
1: You are so right. And, I mean, maybe I have this wrong, but I feel like her legacy, at least, is pretty apolitical, which is, I think, what you should aspire for as an artist and a musician. I think of her as someone who, you know, was a country music star, but did not make that in and of itself political. And I feel like maybe it's too far to say, but was a real patriot and was never ashamed to love America and also, stand up for kids. I know that was a huge issue for her, was childhood literacy. And I hope her program continues. I feel like that had a real positive impact.
0: You know, you're saying that she was a patriot. I think that is so true. And you're right. She really did sort of avoid the maelstrom of politics. But she often talked about, I think, American unity and patriotism. I think she knew what an amazing country she grew up in because of her humble beginnings. I mean, she came from an extraordinarily poor family. I think I was just reading, you know, her father paid the doctor for her delivery when she was born with like a sack of cornmeal. I mean, she didn't have electricity. She didn't have running water. And you think about coming from humble beginnings.

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Well, Olivia, listen, I tell you what we're going to do. We're going to take a commercial break. And why don't you hold the line? I don't want to shortchange your reporting here. I do want to get to it in just a moment. Let's take a break and collect ourselves. Dolly Parton has died at the age of 80. We're going to hear some messages, and we'll have Olivia Rheingold on the other side. It's a Sky.

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12: And we're going in and out of our breaks today with songs of Dolly Parton, who sadly has passed away at the age of 80. We heard that news just a few minutes ago. We'll get back to talking about that in just a little while. For the next few minutes, though, I have two interesting and amazing journalists on the line. Olivia Rheingold is here from the Free Press. Olivia, thanks for joining us today. You've got some remarkable reporting, and the reporting is the low levels of child malnutrition in Gaza. It's remarkable because you'd think, wow, that's great news. Why isn't everyone in the free world talking about this? And I think it's because it cuts against the narrative and the propaganda that there was a genocide or a famine in Gaza at all. Olivia, thanks for hanging on the line with us here to discuss your reporting on this. In August of 2025, Gaza was declared famine-stricken, but now new data shows that Gaza has one of the region's lowest levels of child malnutrition. Talk to us about the data. Talk to us about your reporting and what's going on out there with this story.
13: Right. So, again, you would think that this would be huge front page news. This is the most robust nutrition survey to come out of Gaza since the war began. This is not just any study. This is a UNICEF-led team, and it's extremely robust data. And it shows that far from a famine, Gaza currently has remarkably low levels of severe malnutrition among children. So this is not just low for Gaza. This is actually low for anywhere in the region, if not the world. It really puts it on par more with like Europe or even North America almost. And when I spoke to UNICEF about this data, they said that both things can be true at once, that Gaza was famine stricken then and now is experiencing low levels of severe malnutrition in children. Well, the problem with that is that one, UNICEF USA, at least the US branch, is still continuing to fundraise off of the claims that starvation there is still occurring. So that is one thing. The other thing is that just defies how the timeline for famines normally unfolds. You know, every famine is different. That is what every expert I spoke with said. But Sudan, for example, almost 10 years ago, South Sudan. I just had to check that to make sure I'm getting everything straight. South Sudan, nearly 10 years ago, a famine was first declared there. Fast forward to today, things are still not looking anywhere near normal or healthy there. They have very high levels of stunting, much higher than in Gaza. And acute malnutrition among children is still quite high. And so the experts I spoke with said that if there were a famine in Gaza a year ago, that you would still really see that playing out in terms of a higher malnutrition rate and a higher stunting rate. And so this new data has caused some experts to revisit that original famine declaration and ask, wait, did the experts have that right then? Was it fair to declare famine in Gaza originally?
12: Well, it certainly, Olivia, sounds like a case where the data is running headlong into the narrative or even the propaganda. And, you know, to me, it's more than just people online saying, oh, it's a famine or, oh, it's a genocide or, oh, this or that. You have news outlets that continue to use these terms. You have major cultural celebrities that continue to use these terms. You have major institutions, as you pointed out, that are telling donors, give us money. using these terms, and the data doesn't match any of it. And I wonder, based on your reporting, do you think that's ever going to be unraveled? Or do you think they were so successful with a propaganda campaign regarding what was going on with Gaza that no matter what the data ever says, are we ever going to be able to unravel the truth and change what's currently in the public consciousness?
13: No, because I don't think that this was really about facts. So I'm not sure that facts can really change people's minds. I will say one nutrition academic I spoke with who works at a very prestigious university, I sent her these slides that, again, are from a UNICEF-led team and show these low levels of child malnutrition. And I kind of heard her puzzling over them going, huh. And I asked her up front, I said, are you afraid to say that these numbers are lower than you expected? She genuinely paused for 6 seconds and then said, I don't know. I think I need more data. And so again, I'm not quite sure that this is about facts. The data that was collected actually was the gold standard metric of data. The original famine declaration was made on using a metric that is considered much less precise and more of an emergency use basis. And she was confronted with the gold standard metric and felt like even that was not enough to just say it like it is. So, yeah.
12: Well, obviously she fears professional retribution. And I think that is one of the saddest parts of this story, is that a whole bunch of people who know better are going to continue to say things that are not based in data and based in facts because they fear the mob. And this entire story is about mob coercion instead of what the actual truth is. And that, of course, has influenced policymaking and our political debates and on and on and on. Well, Olivia Rheingold from the Free Press, thanks for your reporting on this. Very courageous. And we appreciate you making time for us today here on the Scott Jennings Show. Let's transition out to Seattle. We're joined by another journalist today named Matt Calkins. Matt spent 11 years covering Seattle sports before recently leaving the Seattle Times over an unpublished column examining fairness in women's athletics and the controversy surrounding WNBA player Sophie Cunningham. Matt is with us to talk about why he walked away from his column at the Seattle Times. Matt, thanks for making a few minutes for us today here on the Scott Jennings Show. Remarkable story. You wrote something that I'm sure you stand by to this moment that your newspaper didn't want to print. And instead of just putting up with it, you walked away. Tell us the story.
14: Yeah, well, it wasn't the first time they spiked a column of mine, but this was kind of the last straw for me. And what I basically wrote was I talked to two girls, high school girls, who had to compete against biological males. One of them lost a track meet or a track race when she was in eighth grade. Another one declined to play against a boy in a basketball game and has received all kind of vitriol from her classmates. And I basically interviewed these girls, and one of them was at a Sophie Cunningham rally outside of Climate Pledge Arena before the Fever played the Seattle Storm. And I basically just said, hey, just because you are agreeing with Sophie or these girls, it doesn't make you transphobic. That was really the heart of it. That's what these girls were saying. This is not an anti-trans movement. This is a pro-women's movement. It was fairly diplomatic. The Seattle Times didn't want to run it.
12: Hmm. And when they told you that they weren't going to run it, what was the reason they gave you?
14: So I gave it to them on a Friday morning. The editor looked at it, said, okay, we're going to take a look at this, but it won't quite be ready for Sunday's paper. And I said, that's fine. I'm not trying to rush this. Then on Monday, my editor said that his boss was going to take this to the top two newsroom bosses on Wednesday. And I'm already going, okay, this is kind of becoming an event already, just trying to get this in. And Thursday morning, I got a call saying, you know what, you didn't tell us what you were doing in advance, which happens all the time, really. So we're not going to run it. I called BS on it and said, I can't do my job here anymore. And I just gave him my 2 weeks right there.
12: And to be clear, you're an opinion columnist, right? It's your job to have opinions about issues going on in the community and in the world.
14: Correct. Yeah, they pay me for my sports opinions. But kind of anytime I went against the grain, they just weren't having it. So just an incompatible situation.
12: You know, just like the conversation we were just having with Olivia Rheingold about the accepted narrative on this Gaza story, which she has the data on, I feel like there's some similarities here in that I think a lot of people believe that inside news organizations, there are certain opinions you're just not allowed to have, or at least if you have them, you're not allowed to write them down or verbalize right. them. Your situation seems to be confirming everyone's
14: yes.
12: worst nightmares about the news media organizations that are supposed to be bringing us facts and information and, frankly, opinions rooted in those facts and information. That's what we're buying newspapers for. That's why we tune into news outlets. You've been involved in journalism for a very long time now. Has it always been this way, or do you think it has gotten worse and over the line just in the last few years?
14: Definitely worse over the last few years. You know, when I first got to the Seattle Times in 2015, obviously Seattle is very liberal and they're going to attract a liberal crowd in their newsroom. But I would kind of run some columns that push the envelope a little bit. You know, I criticized an Antifa flag at a Seattle Sounders game. That's their that's the Major League Soccer team in Seattle. And that got in. You know, I wrote some columns, you know, kind of about LeBron James and some of his political opinions and whatnot. And that got in. But as time went on, different people in the newsroom would kind of storm into my editor's office, and I guess people would talk smack on Slack about this, and it just kind of became a thing in the newsroom where this one guy is kind of going against the grain a little bit. And, you know, in 2020, 2019, kind of when everything blew up in terms of, you know, the wokeness, if you will. I try not to use that word a lot, but that's just what it is. It kind of all shut down. And anytime I tried to, you know, get, you know, an opinion that kind of ran contrary to the narrative, it got shut down. So I got four columns shut down, but I probably self-censored 100 of them just because I knew that there was no chance it was going to fly.
12: Well, that in and of itself is incredible to hear you say that you had to self-censor your own writing because you knew it probably wouldn't be passable at the Seattle Times. I got one final question for you, Matt. And
14: sure.
12: I hear a lot of people asking this right now because of the WNBA and sort of the discourse in sports journalism. Why is it that sports journalism seems to be the most liberal, progressive, radical, woke corner of all journalism? What is it about the people who go into sports journalism or edit sports journalism that makes them such left-leaning people these days?
14: I don't know what it is. Clay Travis, who I'm sure you probably know, said that the sports media is more left-wing than the political media, and I believe that. I'm not exactly sure what it is. What's interesting to me is that all these people who have these expertise in sports, you know, football, baseball, just they know the ins and outs of it in a way that, you know, most people don't, and they're experts, and they blow me away with how much they know. But for some reason, they also think they're experts on politics. They wouldn't think they're experts on, like, astrophysics or something else, but for some reason, when it comes to politics, they think they know everything. And, you know, they write these columns that they're so sure about, and they're just convinced that anyone who disagrees with them is wrong. That's not everyone.
12: They certainly get on their moral high horses about a lot of issues that have nothing to do with sports. Matt Calkins, former sports columnist for the Seattle Times, we'll look forward to your next landing spot and have you back here on the show. More news after this. Back to the discussion of the passing of Dolly Parton when we come back.
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1: What's
0: that of Dolly Parton, one of the greatest country singers to ever live. Sadly, Dolly has passed away today at the age of 80. And we are talking about her career and her life here on the Scott Jennings Show in just a moment. In fact, our friend Lori Buckout from North Carolina, she's a candidate for Congress in the 1st District in North Carolina, is going to join us and give her reaction to the news that Dolly has passed. 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It is changing lives, and we hear these stories, and I'm so proud to bring them to you. The stories of actual customers whose lives have changed because of Relief Factor. Scott Jennings is here on Salem. It's Common Sense for the American People. And as I mentioned, I'm joined by my friend Lori Buckout. She's running for Congress in North Carolina's 1st Congressional District. Lori, thanks for coming back into the show with us here. I do have a message, by the way, from the President of the United States. Donald Trump has weighed in, quote, "Very sad to report that Dolly Parton, one of the greatest country singers and far beyond ever, has just passed away. It's a true loss for millions of people. There has never been anyone like her and never will. In her honor, I am lowering the American flag throughout the United States for a 1-week period, beginning tonight at 6 p.m. Rest in peace, Dolly. The world loves you, President Donald Trump." Lori Buckout, when you heard this news, what was your reaction to the passing of Dolly Parton?
2: You know, I've been working so hard on the campaign trail, and you think, you know, your head's down, you're so focused. Dolly Parton cut through all that. You talk about somebody so universally beloved. I'm still in shock. This is a hard loss. I wasn't ready. I'm not ready.
0: You know, I think we're going to find that Dolly, I was thinking about this over the last hour, Lori, as this story has unfolded. You know, who are or were the most unifying people in our culture? You know, we're kind of living a divided culture, and maybe sometimes it's like we live in alternate realities from each other. But I think you just said it right. She cut through. Dolly Parton was beloved by people on the right, people on the left, people who don't care about politics that much, people in cities, people in the country. You know, she was one of those rare unifying figures that cut across so many cultural barriers, so many socioeconomic barriers. And it was hard to find somebody out there who couldn't tell you what their favorite Dolly Parton song was. That's the kind of role she played in our culture. I'm not sure there's anybody else like it, really, when you think about what she meant to so many millions of her fans.
2: You know, and her personality, if you read about her life, and I have, she's been a fascinating figure to me for a while, you know, as a woman, as a very successful woman, but as a philanthropist, as someone who cared so deeply about children, about her reading programs, someone who gave so quietly to so many people. If you read about her philanthropy and what she gave, in spite of being just a really, or in addition to being just a really nice human being, it's kind of astonishing. She gave so much so very quietly to so many.
0: She really did. Her engagement in philanthropy, and I know one of the charities that she was involved in was providing millions of books to children. She had a heart for children, and that always was something that shone through in all of her appearances, especially later in life. Well, Lori Buckout, I want to thank you for coming back here on the Scott Jennings Show. We're getting down to the end of the wire today. You're running for Congress in North Carolina's 1st Congressional District, and I think I'm going to leave the politics aside for the rest of the hour, and we'll have you back maybe after Labor Day to get into your campaign a little bit, but we appreciate you sharing your thoughts with us. I just want to wrap up here by going back over the breaking news. Country music legend Dolly Parton passing away peacefully, her family says, at the age of 80 here on August the 25th. She passed away in Nashville, Tennessee, 80 years old. Her nephew, Brian Seaver, shared a message on social media, which if you go on your feed, I'm sure you can find it. An exact cause of death was not released. Her team noted that she passed away peacefully after some recent health challenges. She had dealt with kidney stones, and she had spoken about some health difficulties following the 2025 death of her husband, Carl Dean. But Dolly Parton, we'll miss you. 80 years old, she's passed away. Scott Jennings is here on Salem. We thank you so much for listening, and we'll see you tomorrow.
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7: Darlene Graham advances. I'm Ted Lindner, Fox News. Multiple states holding runoff elections Tuesday night. In South Carolina, Senator Darlene Graham has won the Republican nomination runoff against Congressman Ralph Norman.
8: Our victory would not have been possible without you, and we are truly grateful. South Carolina is truly Trump country.
7: She will now take on Democrat Annie Andrews in November. Graham taking over the Senate seat for her late brother, Lindsey Graham, who died back in July. Tributes pouring in on Tuesday with news that country legend Dolly Parton had died. Parton passing away after a brief battle with cancer. Fox's Mike Emanuel with more.
9: Dolly Parton had more than 60 albums and at least 24 number one hits. She was known for her bold fashion and remarkable personality. Dolly was one of 12 children who grew up in a one-room cabin in the Smoky Mountains. She started writing songs as a child and performed at the Grand Ole Opry by age 13. After high school, she packed her bags for Nashville and launched a legendary career. President Trump praised Parton as one of the greatest country singers and far beyond, calling this a true loss for millions of people. The president ordered the American flag to be lowered for 1 week in her honor. It was known she had been dealing with some health issues, but Dolly told People magazine there were still so many things she wanted to achieve.
7: Dolly Parton was 80 years old, and a man accused of terrorizing at least a half dozen people while wearing a Chucky-style mask near Philadelphia City Hall earlier this month has been arrested in Vegas. U.S. Marshals Service's 22-year-old Zymir Hughes was arrested around 8 p.m. in Vegas Tuesday night, being held in the Clark County Detention Center awaiting extradition back to Philadelphia. 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
1: Oh, hot damn, it sure is. We got a big Tuesday coming up with your main man, Jimmy Failla. A guy who did not interview Abdul Al-Sayed last night. No, ma'am. Jesse Waters sat down with the Michigan Senate candidate.
2: That was a hot mess inside a dumpster fire, inside a train wreck.
1: Now, I will give Al-Sayed this. He did answer the all-important question of, is Jesse Waters circumcised?
3: What the hell did you just say?
1: That was a real thing that took place during the interview. Apparently, Abdul Al-Sayed was not kidding when he said he had a lot of skin in the game. There it is, 888-788-9910. If you want to be a part of today's show, I'm telling you because I care, it is going to be all over the map. Okay, Casey Smith is stopping by from Barstool Sports. John O'Caldwell is stopping by from the bar. We'll get to some of your calls, texts, tweets, and carrier pigeons, whatever way you want to communicate with us. Elizabeth Warren left us a voicemail just moments ago. But the point is, you're all welcome. Be a Republican, be a Democrat, Libertarian, Independent. Just don't be a... Happy Tuesday. I'm in a great mood. Going to have a lot of you and me time today. This is the last normal format show of the week. Tomorrow, my son Lincoln and my wife Jenny have been booked to co-host the entire three-hour program.
4: That's stupid! Use your common sense!
1: No, ma'am. I am telling you now on the front end. It's Lincoln's last appearance on the show before he goes off to college. And I want you, the American people, to have the opportunity to help us shape this kid, get him ready for college. Obviously, he needs to know a lot about beer pong and the important things you do when you're away, but also about his worldview and politics and where you see things going. We're going to have a family meeting tomorrow. When this show launched, the pandemic hit 5 days after we launched, and we wound up doing the first year of the show from home, so I had Jenny and Lincoln on a lot. That is kind of going to be the bookend episode tomorrow, and you are all going to be welcome to call in and participate.
5: Can you dig it? Can you dig it? Can you dig it?
1: Well, even if you can't dig it and you just want to call me up and tell me I'm a bad parent, that's fine. Or you want to be like that horny Judy lady that called in and gave him advice about having soft hands when he graduates high school. There was a lot of smut peddling on the show that day.
6: I love it when you talk dirty.
1: Okay, but I bring up the dirty talk and the wild comments because if you watch the Abdul Al-Sayed thing last night on Jesse Waters, I got to be honest with you. I want to give him so much credit for coming on. Was he answering questions directly?
7: Not even close.
1: No. But if you're a Democrat who hate listens to the show, you should be urging your candidates to come on Fox News. You want to know why? Okay, because the most people are watching this network.
8: Bingo.
1: If you are trying to get votes, okay, you want to reach the largest audience possible. There are more, obviously, Republicans watching this network, but we also have the most Democrats watching this network because our ratings are that much bigger than MSNBC and CNN. So there's a lot of Democrats that are hate watching our channel, like consistently, especially Jesse with that punchable face of his. Okay, but then you factor in the reality that we also have the most independents watching us. And oh, by the way, we win in the advertising demo. Every single hour of every day on this channel, including mine on Saturday night, which would seem like a miracle, but we beat everybody. And the point is, if you're just trying to reach the American people for your campaign, this is where you should come. You should talk across the aisle. But the larger point, and the real reason I care, is because we need to normalize the idea of talking across the aisle. I say this on the show every day. The whole be a Republican, be a Democrat, just don't be a... Because when you really treat, I guess, air quote, opposition media like some type of an existential threat to the well-being of this country, and you refuse to go on there, and you tell everybody that you're catering to that these people are hate speech and transgenocide and they're racist and they're bigoted and they're a threat to democracy.
9: Democrats are so full of crap.
1: But the point is, that heightens the tension in this country to the place we're at right now. We got here because of an unwillingness to talk across the aisle. And people formed lasting characterizations of their political opponents based on the media's take on what these people actually stood for. Like, there are so many stupid, like, Trump things that I've sat here and walked you through over the years. Like, he never condemned the white nationalists and the white supremacists, the neo-Nazis down in Charlottesville, the fine people on both sides. Or the Atlantic story about how he called dead veterans suckers and losers. That didn't happen. He never called all Mexicans drug dealers and rapists. But the point is, if you've been fed that narrative by a liberal media, then you just assume everybody on the Republican side of the aisle or everybody on the Fox News side of the aisle must think it is fine for Trump to have done all of those fake made up things like Russian collusion.
3: It was made up by these sick people.
1: It was bananas. Okay, but the point is, when you talk across the aisle and normalize such an idea, and we acknowledge as a people that we have every single right to talk to people who disagree with us, you know what that does to the tension meter? You know what it does? For real, it lowers the tension meter. It makes the country a little less safer. There's a little less political violence, a little bit less hostility. Do you think Charlie Kirk would have got shot for showing up to a college campus and disagreeing with people in the 70s or the 80s or the 90s? No, that's not. That is absolutely positively a byproduct of the way we do politics today. Think about George Carlin on campus, probably one of the most iconic stand-up specials ever recorded in 1984. They recorded that at UCLA. UCLA, because the conceit of the special was college kids were the only people who could handle having their orthodoxy challenged at such a profound level. So they had to film it at a college campus for everyone's safety. That's how tolerant and open colleges were to dissent in the 80s. Now you show up and say, hey, I disagree, but let's talk it out. And they shoot you. Okay, that actually happened. I mean,
6: what the hell is the world coming to?
1: And it happened. Why? Because we've decided, at least on the left anyway, that speech is violence. That's what they say. Well, speech is violence. So naturally, you have every right to respond to speech with physical violence. Because in your distorted worldview, disagreement is tantamount to violence. Hey, if you don't agree with me, it's because you want to kill these people. Deportations, racist. You don't want kids getting gender reassignment surgery. That's transgenocide. What's happening over? And that's the problem. So you give Abdul al-Sayed credit for showing up, maximum strength credit for showing up. From there, not a ton of credit, but I want to encourage more of this sort of thing. Okay, he was all over the map in terms of his positions, couldn't really stand up for any of them, because the problem the Democrats have is every single Democrat running for office in this midterms is like a person who got really, really drunk the night before and woke up and started looking at all the text messages they sent. Like,
7: this could be a problem.
1: For real. They're all trying to disavow previous positions they've taken. Abdul al-Sayed is on record as supporting the Green New Deal. But last night he fought with water. Said, I don't abolish getting rid of the combustion engine, but that's exactly what the Green New Deal did. When it came to the whole Sharia law question. Okay, hey, Sharia law. He pivoted to, what about Christian canon law? Okay, which is not being anywhere remotely close to enforced the way Sharia law is, nor does it require, okay, the level of hostility and the limitations placed on the human rights of women and gays that Sharia law does. Okay, so it was a lot of, you know, refusing to answer questions. You know, they say Abdul al-Sayed is from Detroit where the Tigers play, but clearly his favorite team is the Dodgers. Here is al-Sayed on Sharia law, clip one.
8: Getting rid of Sharia law's white supremacy. Can you explain that one?
10: Do you know what canon law is, Jesse? I assume you're Christian, right?
8: Yeah, tell me.
10: All right, so canon law is the name for Christian law. I don't begrudge you your right to practice your faith as you choose. I don't know why the idea that I could practice my faith as I choose is a problem. Nobody is trying to push Sharia law on anyone else, just like I hope nobody is trying to push canon law on anybody else, because we live in an America where you should have the freedom of your religion.
1: I mean, so understand, the difference being, though, is his law says women in America, okay, will not have the same rights that they currently do. So you know those women who yell and scream and put on handmaid's costumes every time someone says the word abortion in politics, and they show up and claim they're enduring forced pregnancies like the Handmaid's Tale? Those are liberal women. They're voting for a guy, Abdul al-Sayed, that under Sharia law would require them to cover their faces in public. They're not going to drive cars. They're not going to go to libraries. Unfortunately, a lot of them are going to be genitally mutilated, so they can't experience sexual pleasure. Like, that is Sharia law. And if you're a gay person living under Sharia law, that means you are dying under Sharia law. Okay, so when you try to kind of yada, yada, yada this into some defense of religion, but you exempt what the religion actually requires, okay, you understand this is not a guy who can stand by any of the insanity that he's running on. Okay, it's the same thing with gender reassignment surgery. Abdul Al-Sayed wants underage children to be able to make permanent decisions about their bodies.
7: It's people with a dirty mind that think like that.
1: Okay, but really think about that. He wants them and their parents to have the rights to take a 5-year-old kid, a 7-year-old kid, a 10-year-old, 12-year-old who hasn't fully grown into their mature adult body and freeze it in time forever based on a very costly and very barbaric gender reassignment surgery that literally requires cutting off a kid's. Okay, imagine that. And he tries to liken this to circumcision. Well, circumcision, surgery on your ding-a-ling. Yeah, the only difference is it's still there when the surgery's over.
11: Correctamundo.
1: Listen to this clip, clip 4.
10: I just think the government shouldn't tell you what kind of health care you should have. And if you're a minor,
12: you want to try on kids?
10: Now, if you disagree with that, if you disagree that health care decisions need to be made by a doctor and their parents and a patient, then we think we agree to disagree. But, you know, you want to put government inside.
12: So, Abdul, you're a doctor, right?
10: Selectively. I am.
12: So you think it's okay for a parent to slash his kid's thing-a-ling off? You think that's okay?
10: I mean, do you really want to have this conversation? Are you circumcised?
12: Yeah, but I mean, that's a
10: Jesse,
12: personal question.
10: Okay.
12: Doctor.
10: So you probably should want to move on.
12: Is circumcision's different than castration?
10: I think it's a problem. It's a problem that you think that you get to decide what happens between a parent, a doctor, and a patient. And I'm just saying that, yes, circumcision is surgery on a kid's ding-a-ling. So if you really want to bring that up, you can. I just think you guys are really selective about how you want to talk about these things.
1: My God.
3: These people are crazy. I'm telling you. They're crazy.
1: So you understand? Did you hear that? He tried to not own the position by going, well, if you don't think healthcare decisions should be between the doctor and the patient, then we agree to disagree. Okay, understand what kind of decision we're talking about. No one is saying people shouldn't confide in doctors and take their advice and have that private counsel. Okay, but the reality is we are talking about something that will be considered one of the biggest human rights abuses of our lifetimes. Like, do you think in 100 years people are going to be looking at people butchering their children like they were the good guys in society on the right side of history?
13: Not even close!
1: Same thing with, like, late-term abortion. Massachusetts just signed a bill into law where a woman can now abort a baby up until birth, past the due date. As long as it's in her, she decides she doesn't want it, you can kill the baby. Okay, do you think 100 years with all the advances we know about science and how much babies can feel and everything along the way that these people are going to be considered good? They're going to be considered demons. They're the human rights abusers. Who owned all the slaves? Democrats. Who tells you should butcher your kids? Democrats. Who will let you abort a kid up until pretty much the first report card? Democrats. But they can't say it head on because they know how barbaric it sounds. So they say things like, well, it's between a doctor and a patient. Well, it's just like getting circumcised. Circumcised is surgery on your ding-a-ling. Okay? But there's a difference between getting it altered and removing it. Okay? One does not require you to identify as a whole new gender when you wake up from it. Okay? The other does. But that's the bigger problem for the Democrats. I applaud them for having these conversations, and I'm going to play you his takes over the course of the next hour, because I don't need to make up stuff about Democrats to make them sound insane. You just need to hear it in their own words.
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0: Fox Across America with Jimmy Fallon doing the damn thing on the TV and the radio. If you watch Fox News Saturday Night this weekend, thank you. We won the overall in primetime. We won the demo for the whole entire channel. Look at us go. I think I got to give my kid a raise. Lincoln's leaving for college this Friday, but he was a big ratings hit on Saturday night. Him and Joe Piscopo did a phenomenal job, so a shout-out to them. Shout-out to everybody who tuned in. I said this off the top of the show today. Tomorrow, my family is hosting the whole entire show, so if you want to call in with a message for the Link Man before he leaves to college, I want you to be a part of that, and we'll make plenty of time for calls and everything else. Right now, we are recapping this Abdul Al-Sayed back and forth with Jesse Waters. The biggest challenge they had, okay, was getting him to answer and own any of his positions, and more importantly, his previous positions. Okay, because a lot of what the Democrats are doing, remember AOC came out and was like, woke one was crazy.
1: AOC is a dope.
0: And that's her way of saying, you know, the world was nuts. I know we did a lot of things we could never support now. But I just want you to understand it was a crazy time and we deserve some forgiveness. Okay, but the truth is you don't. If you're going to lead millions of people, you don't get a mulligan on things like, what if we don't have police anymore? What if we abolish the prisons? You know those people in charge of deporting the murderers and the rapists and the pedophiles? ICE? What if we get rid of them? Democrats are running on that. Okay, here is Jesse Waters back and forth on with Al-Sayed on abolishing.

0: Flashing Eyes, clip six.
1: You want to abolish ICE? Who's going to deport the criminal aliens from the country?
2: Well, you and I both know that we've, long before we ever had ICE, we had INS. We were able to enforce our immigration policies without shooting people in the face and the back of the head. And we just celebrated our 250th anniversary. That was an anniversary of throwing away tyranny. Now, to bring that tyranny back under the guise of the U.S. government itself, that seems to me to be inconsistent with the freedom you and I both love.
1: Yeah, but I mean, that's a dodge, Abdul.
3: Don't change the subject. Just answer the f***ing question.
0: Okay, understand. Did you hear what he tried to do there? We don't need ICE shooting people in the face. The person who got shot in the face hit an ICE agent with her car.
4: That's true. That is true.
0: The idea that they remove conflict from these accounts. Like Alex Peretti got in a violent fist fight with ICE agents. Dumb move. They didn't arrest him after he spit on a cop and kicked out the taillights of a federal law enforcement vehicle. Very dumb move. Came back the next Saturday, got in another fight with ICE agents. Really dumb move. Had a gun on him that they didn't know about. Extremely dumb move. And wound up getting shot. Not ideal. Like, literally not ideal. I'm not happy he's dead. But if Democrats don't want to force us to acknowledge the role people play in their own demise in inflaming these tensions, and oh, along the way, want to justify abolishing ICE, who's supposed to get rid of the other people that played a role in us not wanting them to be here. People who broke the law, came into this country illegally, and then committed sex crimes or violent crimes against other humans. There's a word for these people. They're called garbage. And the only people worse than them are the idiots defending them.

0: half of young adults are at risk of hearing damage from loud sounds. So why is this happening? 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

0: morning. There it is. Fox Across America with Jimmy Failla. Busy day on the show. A lot going on today. Casey Smith from Barstool Sports going to stop by to weigh in on Abdul Al-Sayed's non-answer on whether or not men should be competing against women. Here's a news tip. They shouldn't.
1: I agree with that.
0: Everybody agrees with that who's being objective. But we'll talk about Casey Smith because she is a Barstool Sports girl that will be traveling the country covering college football all fall. And that question came up, and it was so funny because, again, no Democrat can run in a statewide election on any of the positions they took in the primaries. Now, traditionally in the primaries, if you're a Republican, yeah, you do run a little bit to the right. If you're a Democrat, you do run a little bit to the left. And then in the general election, you pivot to the middle. Okay, the problem is these Democrats ran so far to the left that if the world was flat, they would have fell off the side of it. Okay, you couldn't go any further left than they did. So that's a big part of the challenge right now. Is they keep saying things like, whoa, I was young and crazy. But the point is, if you're going to be in power, the last thing I want to hear is that if a bad idea gets popular on Twitter, you're now going to support it. And when, I mean, we didn't need time to prove that defunding the police was a bad idea. Okay, we knew it in real time. Every one of us was like, this is the dumbest thing I've ever heard. And the only people pushing it were Congress folk who had their own police protection. I mean, I've played you this freaking montage probably 1,000 times of AOC and the squad calling to defund the police.
2: Yes, I support the defund movement because this is about the investment in our communities, which have historically been divested.
3: Not only do we need to defund, but we need to dismantle and start anew.
4: Why use the word defund? Why use the word defund? And it's like, this is the word that's coming from the streets.
0: Now, hold on, because one of these women, Cori Bush, was not only outed, okay, for having a $200,000 private security detail filled with cops, you guessed it, but she married a cop. Okay, that's a real thing.
5: I'm going to make sure I have security because I know I have had attempts on my life and I have too much work to do. There are too many people that need help right now for me to allow that. So if I end up spending $200,000, if I spend $10 more dollars on it, you know what? I get to be here to do the work. So suck it up, and defunding the police has to happen. We need to defund the police and put that money into social safety nets because we're trying to save lives.
0: That is a woman by the name of Cori Bush, who ultimately lost her congressional seat, ran for re-election a second time on anti-Israel platform, and lost again.
6: Get her out. Get her out of here.
0: Okay, if you are familiar with St. Louis, if you're listening on 97.1 FM Talk, I'm sure you're familiar with Whittier Street, where Chuck Berry's house is, which is Cori Bush's district, where the tornado tragically hit nearly 10 years ago. A lot of money was pumped into that district, but did anything get repaired in that district? It's actually heartbreaking to drive through. The house Chuck Berry wrote songs from the legitimate American songbook. I'm talking like Johnny B. Goode, one of the most famous songs ever written. Roll Over Beethoven, Maybelline. Okay. No particular place to go. I'm talking, you know, big hits. Brown Eyed Handsome Man. Like, you know, name every friggin' Chuck Berry. You never can tell. You know, that whole thing. Route 66. Anyway, Jimmy wants to go to music trivia night, but he needs to do a radio show. So let's get Jimmy back on the radio here. Okay. If you went to the neighborhood where all those songs were written and you looked at Chuck Berry's house on Whittier Street, you know, it's one of about five houses on that block that has a roof on it. Okay. The surrounding streets have houses torn in half. Okay, cars roughed up, beat up. I mean, it's a really rough area. And it's not because they didn't allocate funding to bounce back from the storm. It's because whenever the government allocates massive checks to fix problems, the first thing the Democrats do is pocket it or at least funnel it through an NGO that can move it right back into their campaign.
7: This is politics as usual.
0: Every single time. How many times have you seen somebody like a Gavin Newsom getting accused of, wow, it's really weird. His wife's little special initiative just raised a gazillion dollars. All these non-government organizations are donating it. They're called non-government organizations. But you know who funds them? The government. I mean,
1: that is financial lunacy.
0: Okay, the government pays for NGOs. It's the biggest scam going on. Well, you're donating to a non-government organization, also known as the government.
7: What a fraud.
0: Okay, Gavin Newsom just passed a law in California that makes it illegal to fight fraud, the Stop Nick Shirley Act. So you can't walk around now investigating fraud. They're doing this under the guise of, well, if people start looking into fraud against these businesses, that's going to make people hate them because there's a lot of racists out there. And then folks will be getting killed for no reason other than MAGA is racist. Meanwhile, back at the ranch, we've identified hundreds of billions of dollars in fraud in Gavin Newsom's California.
7: He should be behind bars.
0: He ain't going to jail. He ain't even going to be allowed to investigate him. Isn't that crazy? If the Olympics were coming and a country passed a law that it was illegal to drug test, you'd go, well, I guess every single person in that country is doing some kind of steroids.
8: That is correct.
0: Okay, because they would be. It's the same thing in California. There is so much fraud in California, like at a horrifying level. And they're trying to insulate themselves against it while simultaneously pushing for more government spending. Okay, that's the biggest challenge they have. They even talked about reparations. It's my favorite thing in the world. Okay, reparations are a scam. They shouldn't exist. Nobody listening is entitled to them. You weren't enslaved. I wasn't enslaved. Okay, to be clear, if you were to go back in history, maybe not just here in America, but there have been more white people enslaved than anything. Okay, but that doesn't make it right to enslave black people. No one should be enslaved. It's horrific. There's a reason we fought a civil war where 500,000 people died to end slavery. Okay, at a time when 1% of Americans own slaves, in aggregate, 1% of Americans own slaves. Our country went to war. Okay, 500,000 people died horrifically. Okay, in the name of a righteous cause that Democrats continued to oppose all the way up until the passage of the Civil Rights Act. But now it's the Democrats running on reparations. The truth is, if you support reparations, it should be a bill passed where only the blue cities and states pay them. Because to be honest, the Dixiecrats were the ones behind slavery and Jim Crow and every other stupid thing that was restrictive on access to democracy. Every single one. But the point is, Al Saeed says this sort of thing because it's the same racket people desperate for minority support peddle all the time. Here's a newsflash. Abdul Al Saeed is tanking with black voters. Tanking with black voters. They don't support any of this radical stuff. They don't think America deserved 9/11. They don't want to abolish ICE or the police because they want them in their community. Okay, but when a guy like Al Saeed says, oh, the whole country's racist and the black people don't agree with him, he has to further the push and say, hey, black, don't you realize I'm the guy that's going to give you the money? Okay, but they don't want the money and they know it's not coming anyway. But here's Abdul Al Saeed saying at clip 5.
9: Reparations. Do you support that? I think we need to have an honest conversation about the incredible debt that was put upon black folks as a function of slavery that we have yet to pay. And I just think that's fair. Like if people are enslaved and forced into servitude, and then we don't actually have a conversation about all that was owed, that our own country agreed was owed, I just think that it's high past time to have that conversation. That shouldn't be a crazy thing.
0: Oh, come on, Abdul Al Saeed.
7: He is so full of shit, this guy.
0: Whenever a Democrat says somebody needs to have a conversation, it's about time we have a conversation. You know what that means? That means they're not going to do anything.
10: Tell them like it is.
0: Okay. Do you remember when Kamala Harris became the border czar? And they were like, oh, we got tens of millions of people pouring into the country. This isn't good. Okay. What did Kamala say? We're going to go down to the Northern Triangle and have a conversation about the root causes of illegal immigration. First and foremost, do you know why we had so much illegal immigration? Because they were getting in. We were letting them in. That's why you had it. Okay, but the root causes of illegal immigration. She went down to the Northern Triangle and claimed that illegal immigration was happening because of climate change. I mean, come on.
11: Sell crazy someplace else. We're all stocked up here.
0: Okay, understand, why was she doing that? Because they wanted to push a climate agenda. So much so that when inflation hit a 40-year high, they passed something called the Inflation Reduction Bill, which actually increased spending on climate change.
12: Thanks, big government weenuses.
0: Never mind that the government spending is exactly what causes inflation. How many times have I played you this Milton Friedman clip?
13: Inflation is made in Washington because only Washington can create money. And any other attribution of to other groups of inflation is wrong. Consumers don't produce it. Producers don't produce it. The trade unions don't produce it. Foreign sheiks don't produce it. Oil imports don't produce it. What produces it is too much government spending and too much government creation of money and nothing else.
0: I mean, Milton Friedman, as spot on as they come. Milton Friedman, who, oh, by the way, is also very famous for lecturing on the value of what the Democrats would call greed. Democrats say, well, you know, got to tax the rich extra special. Never mind that 1% of the people pay 50% of the taxes. The Democrats want you to believe the reason you haven't made it ahead in life is because people more ambitious than you or me, who might work harder and out-innovate us, who have succeeded at levels that we can't even wrap our tiny brains around, are actually the devil for playing against and in the same rules that we do. Okay, people don't move to America because they want to eat the rich and draft off their coattails. They move here because they want to emulate them and become them someday. And it's that ambition that makes countries prosper over generations. Here's Milton Friedman, same guy, talking about how countries thrive because of greed, clip 24.
8: Tell me, is there some society you know that doesn't run on greed? You think Russia doesn't run on greed? You think China doesn't run on greed? What is greed? Of course, none of us are greedy. It's only the other fellow who's greedy. The world runs on individuals pursuing their separate interests. The great achievements of civilization have not come from government bureaus. Einstein didn't construct his theory under order from a bureaucrat. Henry Ford didn't revolutionize the automobile industry that way. In the only cases in which the masses have escaped from the kind of grinding poverty you're talking about, the only cases in recorded history are where they have had capitalism and largely free trade. If you want to know where the masses are worst off, it's exactly in the kinds of societies that depart from that.
0: Think about that for a second, okay? Because he's spot on. The only place people escape mass poverty is in a capitalistic society. Why? Because when capitalists succeed and achieve things and build new products and innovate, they have to hire people to actually work those positions.
10: Bingo, man, bingo.
0: Okay, look at these AI data centers. We're going to do a whole chunk on it on Fox News Saturday night this weekend with Neil deGrasse Tyson. Obviously, the message on AI data centers is all over the map. Some people think, oh, there's no more water. Our water bill is going to go to the moon because of all the water. Because the people who are anti-data center are telling you that. Meanwhile, from what we've read and researched, they use less water than a golf course that's in your neighborhood. But the point is, in a lot of small towns, they're looking, as President Trump said, at data centers, and they're calling them golden tickets. Why? Because somebody comes to town to build a data center and brings tens of thousands of jobs with it. And now a small town that might have had the mill closed 20 years ago because of NAFTA and all that other garbage is suddenly booming with employment and the increase in local real estate and taxes paid to the schools, and the fact that more of those local mom and pop businesses get patronized by an influx in well-paid population. Okay, capitalism is good. Job creators, even better. The fact that AOC, who is the, you know, kingmaker for all intents and purposes in the socialist wing of the Democratic Party, AOC killed 100,000 Amazon jobs. 100,000 Amazon jobs that paid over $100,000 a year. Okay, she killed that because she didn't like the idea of Amazon getting a tax abatement.
14: She's not real smart.
0: Okay, yes. When big giant corporations agree to come in and sink a few billion dollars into your community to build a factory, because they're then going to hire people from all over that region, we traditionally give them a tax break to encourage that investment in the community. And you might say, well, I wouldn't get that deal if I was starting a mom and pop. You wouldn't. Okay, because you're not going to be employing tens of thousands of people on a level that's ultimately going to do what? Elevate the cost and price and prosperity of everything around it. Okay, but people on the left want you to believe that the folks creating those jobs are actually the real bad guys here. And so they want the people who did all the work and all the innovation to subsidize the people who don't want to work at all. Like, I don't want to pay more in taxes. Why should I? Why should I? I'm paying too much as it is. Okay, guys, do you know what I did for 10 years, 10 years of my adult life? I woke up at 3 a.m. every day so I could write comedy because I wanted to be a comedian and a talk show host. And when I got done writing at 5 a.m., I drove a cab for 12 hours. You know what I did after that? I ate a government ham sandwich from 5 to 6 with my buddy Dean Imperial. And then I did two or three stand-up comedy sets a night and got home around 11. Rinse, wash, repeat, do it again at 3 a.m. Okay, I did that for 10 years because I wanted to be where I am right now. The idea that whatever minimal success I've accumulated should now be overtaxed so people who don't even want to work, okay, can get more handouts from the government, there's a word for that. It's called bull.
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14: That's my name. Don't wear it out.

0: What keeps you up at night? 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
10: This
1: America had great waves of migration, immigration. Your people from Italy, my people from Ireland. My people arrived here in 1888. That's 23 years after the Emancipation Proclamation. My great-great-granddaddy never owned anybody else's great-great-granddaddy.
10: Mm-mm. Not even close.
1: And it's, and
10: y'all go ahead.
1: Not only that, but at some point in history, everybody were slaves. My people came from Ireland. We were enslaved by the Romans. What, do I go to Italy now and get reparations?
10: It's such a dead end, but it's the kind of thing you hear out of politicians who aren't connecting with the black community. Because that's what's happening with Hassan. You know, you're going to, I mean, with Al Sayed, and you're eventually going to hear this sort of thing out of somebody like James Tallarico, just the same, because they don't have any black right. support. So they go like, oh, we'll give you money. But they're not going to get money. Okay. And no one deserves money. Because as you said, if it didn't happen to you, and the people who didn't do it to you, or to anyone for that matter, should not be tasked with repaying it. Okay.
1: Well, that's just it. No black today ever picked cotton under threat of the whip or was sold as property.
10: And thankfully, no white person did either, because plenty of white people were enslaved. I mean, the whole thing is right. It's garbage. It's a garbage debate, but it's the kind of thing that really speaks to somebody who has, you know, intellectual bankruptcy, because there's more value for them in dividing and pandering to people than there is in actually having a plan. So I'm glad you see through it. Hopefully more people do, Jim. I'm losing you to a commercial break. Otherwise, we'd do this all day. I like listening to you more than I like listening to me today. Phones will be open in the next hour. Hopefully you guys can straighten this mess of a show out when we come back on Fox Across America.
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16: 1989. The Soviet Union leaves Afghanistan.
17: General Boris Grumov crossed the bridge over the Amu Darya River. This was the final act in the withdrawal of all Soviet armed forces and services from the Republic of Afghanistan.
18: The government has to show clearly it has abandoned the old Stalinist class struggle approach.
19: Banishment for life for Pete Rose from baseball is the sad end of a sorry episode.
20: I gambled on other sports other than baseball. I never gambled on baseball, but I think I'm being punished pretty severely.
21: So the Oakland A's take a 2-1 lead.
22: Jim Baker, once one of this nation's most powerful televangelists, now faces a lifetime in prison.
23: 300 East Berliners are climbing over the metal fence here towards the Berlin Wall.
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25: Positive Death Revealed. I'm Sue Guzman, Fox News. The world remembering country music legend and global icon Dolly Parton, who died at the age of 80. Her publicist announcing Tuesday night that she died in a Nashville hospital following a brief battle with cancer. Fox's Mike Emanuel has more.
26: Dolly Parton was a beloved figure, passing away today at age 80, known for being a prolific singer, songwriter, philanthropist, and actress during a 7-decade career. Dolly Parton inspired multiple generations of artists and fans. It was known she had been dealing with some health issues, but Dolly told People magazine last Friday there were still so many things she wanted to achieve. Her nephew made the announcement this afternoon.
27: Rest in peace, Aunt Dolly and Granny.
0: Gigi. May God bless Dolly Parton, and may God bless you all. She will always love you.
26: Dolly Parton had more than 60 albums and at least 24 number one hits. She was known for her bold fashion and remarkable personality.
25: Darlene Graham has won the Republican nomination for Senate in South Carolina's special primary election, defeating Republican Congressman Ralph Norman.
2: I want to thank President Trump for all of his support and his endorsement. Mr. President, Lindsey truly loved you and viewed you as one of his closest friends. I appreciate that bond and appreciate all that you've done for our country.
25: She will take on Democrat Annie Andrews in November. In Oklahoma, Tulsa businessman Mike Massey narrowly won the Republican nomination for Oklahoma governor, defeating State Attorney General Gentner Drummond after getting a boost from President Trump. And in Alaska, Daniel J. Sullivan has advanced to the general election for U.S. Senate. The November matchup is a ranked choice contest, so the incumbent, Republican Senator Dan Sullivan, and U.S. Representative Mary Peltola have also advanced. 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
2: Country is being destroyed by stupid people, by very stupid people.
1: A lot of stupid people out there trying to destroy the country in the name of empathy or inclusion. Some call it socialism. What does it all have in common? It's a disaster for every single person that tries it.
3: He knows what he's talking about.
1: But you don't have to agree with that speak and spell sound clip we just played. This is a good old-fashioned talk show. You're all welcome. Do you remember that thing, we can agree to disagree? We used to do that back in the day when I was a little kid, first getting started in this country. You'd say, we agree to disagree. It doesn't work that way anymore. Now it's, well, I disagree. And they're like,
4: somebody ought to belt you in the mouth.
1: You're like, what do you mean? What happened to agree to disagree? I agreed to disagree.
5: You do that again and I'll break every bone in your body.
1: That's kind of the direction it's gone in. So on this show, we encourage dissent. It is very much a kumbaya, good old-fashioned talk show.
4: This sounds very gay.
1: I don't know. It dresses very gay. I don't know that it's gay. But the point is, you're all welcome. You can be a Republican. You can be a Democrat. Just do not be a... I say this every hour of every show. Do you realize that? Like, if you've been listening to this show for 7 years, you're like, shut up already. We get it. It's fine. We listen every day. We know what the deal is. But the problem is, the show is growing at such a rapid rate, you always have to introduce yourself to the audience like it's the first time. It's good fundamentals on my part, even if it's bad listening on yours. All right, just get over it and let's move on.
6: You're a stupid man.
1: You know what happened? I'm not kidding. So I got into politics covering this show, doing this show, filling in on this show, being a guest on this show before it ultimately became my show. And I'm being very upfront with you. I'm not self-deprecating. I was not smart enough to host a nationally syndicated talk show. Okay, I'm pretty good company. I have a lot of weird stories because I spent a lot of time driving a taxi. Obviously, my background is in comedy. I host a TV show, blah, blah, blah, blah, blah. But there was a time in politics, like 10 years ago, where the people that were in politics were actually semi-intelligent. But nowadays, they will literally nominate any moonbat to any position.
7: I'm Kamala Harris, and I approve this message.
1: Okay, believe me, as the more I've covered politics, I don't feel like I've gotten smarter in the last 10 years from covering politics. I feel like I've actually gotten dumber from covering politics because it's so stupid right now. Okay, I'm going to play you some clips in this hour of people on the left. Okay, and believe me, that's not exclusive because I hate every Republican right now who refuses to pass the SAVE Act. But I'm going to play some clips right now, and you're going to go, oh, like, I get it. These are stupid people. And these people have ideas that pander to, I guess, it's a weird thing, man, because I feel like it's lazy to say. But we're living in a participation trophy generation of politics. Everybody knows the adage of everybody gets a trophy. So in youth soccer, youth football, the losing team gets the same trophy that the winning team gets for winning.
8: That's not right.
1: It's not right because it's eliminating meritocracy and the lessons you learn about teamwork and achievement in sports and how winning is supposed to be the ultimate high. Losing might be the ultimate low. Okay, but you learn from your defeats, you learn from your mistakes, and they build you up to be a winner someday if you hold yourself accountable. It's no different than business and life. That's the value and crossover of sports. And having competed in them is you get to learn from mistakes and you come to realize that even the guy who wins the championship is a guy who's lost a lot along the way. You know, when you think about somebody like Elon Musk as the world's richest man, do you know how many times his ideas have blown up on the launch pad? Literally hundreds. Okay, but the ability to keep going, to persist through that adversity and learn from it is what ultimately makes you that success. Okay, every single person, I'm sitting here with a radio show and a TV show on the biggest network in the world. Do you know what my one loss record is in life in terms of showbiz endeavors, screenplays I've tried to sell, auditions I've gone to, comedy showcases I've tanked? I've probably won 593 games and lost 592. I'm not even kidding. But the point is you keep going. You get a little bit better. And some of those 593 games that I won happened to be really, really big games. Okay, but you want to know something? Some of those 592 that I lost happen to be even bigger gains. Okay, but the point is you learn from those experiences and keep going. And if you ultimately do the work, you might just be rewarded for it. What they're currently catering to in politics is the opposite of that. Hey, somebody went out there, did the work, made a lot of money. Now they need to give something to you. That's what has to happen here. And that's what they're pandering to. And it's idiotic, but it's a very much an everybody gets a trophy mentality. Socialism is there for losers to feel like winners. People who didn't want to do the work, who didn't want to make smart decisions, who didn't want to put in the time, feel entitled to actually drafting and taking the money from other people. And it's a scam. But I want to give you a little bit more of it because it's a lot of what was talked about last night between Jesse Waters and Abdul Al-Sayed. Okay, they even got into stuff like this on the Green New Deal, which I thought was amazing. Because let me explain this to you really quickly. Okay, the Green New Deal was, if you remember, okay, something that was pushed by Alexandria Ocasio-Cortez, otherwise known as AOC. And if you remember, they wanted to abolish things as simple as red meat because they didn't like the idea that farting cows were bad for the environment. Yeah, I mean, it was a non-starter at the time, but they were passing all kinds of climate change. We'll get rid of commercial air travel. Everybody will be forced to ride in an electric car. But do you know where we are right now in terms of climate change? It is the 14th most important issue, according to CNN polling, to liberal voters, meaning not even liberals care about climate change anymore. So you know who else doesn't talk about climate change? AOC.
6: She is a fraud, a phony, a woman without a moral core, a regular two-faced, mealy-mouthed politician who swings with the wind.
1: Remember this. 10 years ago, AOC said the world was going to end in 12 years. So by her account, when climate change was a hot issue, we had 12 years to live. You better vote for me or everybody's going to die. Do you know what she did last week? Posted a video of herself freezing her eggs. So I guess she doesn't believe that the world's going to end 2 years from now.
8: The world is going to end in 12 years if we don't address climate change.
1: Now, she said that exactly 10 years ago. So we only have 2 years left. And she's freezing her eggs.
9: So I guess we have some issues.
1: Why is she freezing her eggs? Because we moved on that from that position because everybody knows climate change is a scam.
10: We cannot run the greatest economy by putting fairy dust and unicorn urine in our cars.
1: One of the other things she wanted to abolish was the combustion engine. Here is Jesse Waters going back and forth with Abdul Sayed on this. Abdul Sayed, who has quite famously come out in support of the Green New Deal, is now telling Jesse Waters he doesn't actually support the things in it. Clip 8.
11: You also, want to get rid of the internal combustion engine.
12: No, I don't. Who told you that?
11: That's what the Green New Deal says.
12: My dad came to America to design internal combustion engines. No,
11: the Green New Deal says phase out fossil fuels.
12: It says that we could build renewable energy opportunities. Look, I'm not going to defend the Green New Deal. What I'm telling you, though, is that we could make a whole lot more amazing jobs if we actually invested in renewable energy.
11: You're on the record as backing the Green New Deal, Abdul.
1: So you understand? He's on the record as backing the Green New Deal, but he's like, I'm not going to sit here and talk about doing what's in the Green New Deal.
13: It really is ludicrous.
1: I support the Green New Deal, just not what's in it. What's in it? But do you get the doublespeak on every one of these answers? And it's because they're catering to idiots. Idiots who want things given to them. That's what this is. Give me stuff. I don't want to work. Or my parents worked. They made a lot of money. And I consider myself a social justice warrior, so I'm going to advocate for a system that I myself have no interest in living under. Okay, the Hassan Piker thing, it's so embarrassing. The guy's parents bought him a $3 million house, and he has 10 million people listening to a Twitch stream about how we need to eat the rich. Not him, obviously, not his parents, just the other people. That's the scam. And some people do fall for it because they've been led to believe that the capitalists are the bad guys and the socialists are the good guys.
14: Winners are not allowed to allow losers to rewrite history.
1: Okay, but understand, this passes for civil discourse now. Hillary Clinton talked about it. Do you want to know why she talked about it? I love this so much. Yesterday, Lara Trump was on this show. And Lara Trump, me, her and I, we were laughing, but we were talking about how Hillary Clinton wants to run in 2028. She definitely does. She's going to be 78 years old. She knows there's this massive divide within the Democratic Party between the socialists and the establishment Democrats. The establishment Democrats realize the socialists are winning because they have a financial advantage. The DNC's broke right now. So they need somebody who can actually fundraise. And I got to be honest, the Clintons, if they're good at anything, it's fundraising.
15: It costs a lot of money to run for political office.
1: But those are the two things they do well. They fundraise and they use interns as humidors.
16: I believe that together we can make America great again.
1: I don't know if that was how he proposed it. But the point is, okay, I said yesterday, Hillary Clinton is looking for a scenario where the party veers so far to the left that they need a centrist change candidate, and she wants to fancy herself as such. The presidency is a disease that is only curable by death. That's the old adage. If somebody really wants to be president, they will die wishing they were. Okay, here is Hillary Clinton now saying the socialism is okay in the Democratic Party. It's an experimental phase. We're just finding herself. Why is she saying that? Because she wants to curry favor with these people. She's not leading the room. She knows socialism is bad. She was a Secretary of State. It starved hundreds of millions of people to death around the world. Okay, socialism. You vote your way in, you shoot your way out. Okay, but here is Hillary Clinton out in East Hampton saying, it's good that we're doing this. Why? Because she wants them on her side. Clip 12.
17: You know, Democratic Party right now is, I think, going through a kind of experiment. Like, who can actually respond, particularly to young people's very real concerns about where they are at this point in their lives and what kind of future do they have for themselves? And I think that's healthy. You know, I don't agree with a lot of the positions that, you know, people take, but I want to see results.
1: Okay, so that's what she's saying. She's not quite endorsing their beliefs, but if they can do something, they have her support. Why? Because she wants theirs.
18: Bingo.
1: I'm telling you because I care. If you made me bet $1 million right now on who the Democrat nominee is, I would actually bet it's going to be on Gavin Newsom. As psychotic as that sounds, the establishment Democrats do ultimately get their way. But the one thing that's going to make the case for a more far left progressive like AOC is how well the socialists do in the statewide races. Meaning if guys like Abdul Al-Sayed win somehow in Michigan and beat Mike Rogers, the socialists are going to have all the heat in that party. Okay, Angelina Nixon's about to get annihilated down in Florida, okay, in that race. Ashley Moody is very well liked. Okay, David Jolly's going to get his ass handed to him by Byron Donalds. But according to Angelina Nixon, one of those radical idiots who's pushing socialism in a state where 33% of the population fled socialism from Cuba, according to her, they've got a great crop of black people running for office, everybody except the Byron Donaldses of the world. Okay, this is Angie Nixon, clip 19.
19: I just think it's amazing to see. I'm excited about it. You know, for too long, we have just really been used for our labor and been disrespected in regards to our leadership. I mean, sometimes we see that, you know, still on occasion. But look, y'all, at the end of the day, you know, black people have always fought for the liberation of all folks, right? And so I'm super excited at these new slates of candidates, with the exception of the Byron Donalds of the world, right?
1: Oh, God.
20: That was embarrassing.
1: I'm super excited except the Byron Donalds of the world. And why? Why? Because in identity politics, where everything's like, vote for me, I'm black, vote for me, I'm black, you got to vote for me, I'm black. If the person who happens to be black doesn't share your political ideology, then their skin color is suddenly a non-factor. Okay, that's how it works in the Democrat Party.
21: I agree with that.
1: Okay, of course you have to. Barack Obama famously went viral for all the wrong reasons in the 2024 election because he was in Chicago doing an event and did what? He lectured the black men. Well, I've been hearing the talk that some of the brothers aren't going to turn out for Kamala, but that's your job. You got to show up for the sister. She shares your views. She's in the same struggle as you. She's got your back on all these issues. You got to vote for the black lady. That's what he said. And he took a lot of heat for condescending to black men and telling them they didn't really have a choice. I mean, you can't say that, can you?
21: Do you have a problem figuring out whether you're for me or Trump and you ain't black?
1: But the fraud of identity politics is you got to vote for Kamala. She's a black lady like you. But do you know what Barack Obama did in the Virginia gubernatorial race? He told everybody to vote for Abigail Spanberger, the white lady, over Winsome Sears, the black lady. Barack Obama did that.
22: He is so full of shit, this guy.
1: They all are. That's the point. I came into politics thinking that these people were so smart and enlightened that I'd have a hard time keeping up with them. Now, the things I cover are so stupid, my actual face hurts.
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18: 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They said, oh, my God, that's unbelievable.
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0: Ho Girl, it is Fox Across America with Jimmy Fallon. We got Casey Smith in the on-deck circle, but her opening act out in Pittsburgh, Pennsylvania, listening on WJAS or Beaver County Radio. Andrea is on the line, and the crowd goes wild. Hey, Andrea.
1: Jimmy.
0: Hey, girl.
1: Jimmy.
0: Come on, Jimmy.
1: Can you hear me?
0: I can hear you. What's Jimmy? Happening? Talk to me.
1: Oh, man. I'm first, long-time listener.
0: Oh, wow.
1: First-time caller here.
0: Love that.
1: Jimmy, I said long-time listener. First-time caller.
0: I love that. That's okay.
1: Okay. I'm supposed to talk to you about, women in sports. That's terrible.
0: Mm-hmm.
1: Okay. And, I know. No, I mean, you don't see any women who turn to be men and go into men's sports, do you?
0: Never. Ever.
1: That's what I'm saying.
0: It's all a scam.
1: I mean, it's like, yeah, it is. I mean, I have a granddaughter and, I have a son. But I have a granddaughter. He's married. And, she's four. I wouldn't want that.
0: Uh-huh.
1: I mean, I would think that would be terrible.
0: It's not fair, number one. But number two, the bigger issue for me is all of these nutbags, support minors doing it before they grow into their adult body. Like, if you want to do something to your body and you're over 18, I don't care. I mean, it's America. Do what you want to do. I mean, but...
1: El Sayed asked him if he was circumcised. You're a baby. You're a baby, for God's sake.
0: And
1: I mean, what are you going to say?

0: shake your head. I don't know.
1: I mean,
0: you're a baby.
1: But it's also a different, when you get circumcised, you still have, as Chuck Berry famously called it, your ding-a-ling. Okay. Under Abdel El Salud. Yes.
0: Okay, I have that 45.
1: Okay, you're damn right you do. Okay, and you understand under Abdul Al Sayed's plan, Chuck Berry never gets to sing my ding-a-ling. There is no ding-a-ling under his surgery.
0: There's no ding-a-ling.
1: Thank you.
0: There's no ding-a-ling. There's no ding-a-ling. There's no ring-a-ling. Nothing's happening. The Sharia law, you don't see that we let the Amish do what they want, but they're not running for office.
1: Yeah, at a statewide level, no. I mean, the whole thing is psychotic. Now, you get it, though, Andrea. I thought covering politics would make me smarter. I feel dumber because of this.
0: I could be Secretary of State. I went to Robert Morris.
1: All right, I got to go. We have a commercial break, and Mikey's playing with his ding-a-ling. I'll be back. Andrea, we love you. Let's do it again, girlfriend.

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0: It is Fox Across America with Jimmy Failla. Fired up to talk to this next guest. She's a big damn deal over at Barstool Sports. She's a big damn deal everywhere. I mean, it's just a statement of fact. And I'm not just saying that because she Venmo'd me $50. We agreed on $75, but I'm going to say it because I'm a sport. Casey Smith is here. Hey, Casey Smith.
1: Hi, Jimmy. So I am in Will Kane's green room. So you want to talk about somebody that's a big deal. I'm in the Dallas studios in his green room because I couldn't use his TV studio because he's got a pre-tape. So he's the big deal. I'm just the secondary big deal.
0: Will, do not fluff that man's ego any more than it already has. Like, I'm surprised you're allowed to call him Will on set. Most people either say Mr. Kane or Sir Television, I believe is the correct term.
1: Well, you'll be happy to know this. So I didn't know he was here already this morning, and I was talking to his assistant, Ellie, because, you know, he's trying a new hairstyle. Uh-huh. I was talking to Ellie about his new hairstyle, and I was kind of not roasting him, roasting the idea of it. He heard the whole thing. So he did say his confidence got dinged a little bit. So that should help the
0: case. Dude, he needs it. He normally makes the staff have forced crying sessions like a North Korean funeral. I know Will a long time. He's one of my favorite people in the world. But, I mean, it's big showbiz. You're hanging out at at Club Kane.
1: Yes, I'm here in the green room. Happy to hang out with you.
0: Oh, come on, Casey. This is a big damn deal. College football's about to start. Is that where you're headed next? I understand you're going to be on the road. Someone was just telling me that.
1: I will be. So Big Noon Kickoff, we have a partnership with Fox Sports with Barstool. So our show is the Barstool College Football Show, obviously very aptly named. Uh-huh. And then we travel with Big Noon on location for some of the weekends. And then I also do the Gruden Family Football Show, Jimmy.
0: Yes, you
1: it's
0: do.
1: With
0: I'm
1: John
0: aware.
1: And Jay Gruden. So that's a new thing this year in Tampa. So I'm going to be all over the place. But I will tell you, on Will Kane Country just now, we had RJ Young, who is a college football analyst for Fox.
0: Yep.
1: And I got so fired up to talk college football that Will said to me, "You have a lot of hate in your heart." I was like, "Yeah, because college football's here." So I am fired up for it.
0: You're ready to go. We're talking to Casey Smith. She'll punch you in the face right now. She doesn't care. She's a very hostile football fan. Well, let me ask you this. As someone with so much family in Texas, does that make you a fired up Cowboys fan in the NFL? What does it make you?
1: So you're gonna probably want to choke on your own vomit when I tell you this, but I do not have an NFL fandom once Tom Brady retired.
0: Oh.
1: So I know. So I grew up, A&M football was all we cared about. So I grew up in the Dallas-Fort Worth area. So obviously we would go to Cowboys games, Mavs games, Rangers games because they were there. My family is college football or die. So everything I cared about growing up was A&M.
0: I love that.
1: I did not fall in love with professional sports until I moved to Boston. Fair. So I learned to love the NFL a lot more when I was covering the Patriots.
0: Uh-huh.
1: But I don't necessarily have an NFL team that I live and breathe and die for anymore.
0: Well, as quarterbacks go, you're probably safer getting a ride home from Tom Brady than Tony Romo. So I can
1: Jimmy, I think I like Tony Romo more now, though. He's more likable now.
0: I've been
1: sending his memes and his gifts up, you know, the poor guy. But no, I know Will hates that too. But growing up in Texas, it's, you know, if you're a college football family and the way we were, it is, I mean, live and die by A&M football.
0: Oh, I love that. We're talking to the great Casey Smith. So obviously everyone in politics wants to talk about the WNBA, but give me a little more one thing on college football. Do you think really quickly, the fact that they are expanding this playoff as widely as they have is kind of devaluing the regular season? Because do the upsets really matter if you're going to make the playoffs anyway?
1: I could spend like 45 minutes going on and on about how wrong your statement just was, but
0: tell
1: I'm going to let you slide.
0: No, tell me why. You don't scare me, you dirtbag. Go ahead.
1: I'm not trying to scare you. I'm just
0: kidding.
1: Like, I know you have time. Okay. You have big guests. You're a big guy.
0: Stop it.
1: No,
0: you leave my weight out of this. Go ahead and continue.
1: You look great. I think expanding the playoff to 12 actually made the regular season matter more because at some point in season, those games don't matter. If you lose a game or two early on, because only four teams are definitely in the BCS, you are out. Now we're going into the end of the season watching every single one of these games. I don't think it should expand anymore. To be honest with you, Jimmy, the bigger thing for me right now is the fact that guys can declare for the NFL and potentially come back to college football. That's a way bigger issue to me. I love the playoff. I think it's great. It needed to be bigger than four. But we can't have grown-ass men who have declared for the NFL decide that they're not good enough for the NFL and come back and play in college. You can't do that. You got to pick one.
0: Well, I mean, isn't there an argument to be made that if they're a Cleveland Brown, they are playing in college?
1: And you know what? They're probably not making near as much money as they would in college anymore anyways. Like, do you want to go make bare minimum of the NFL in Cleveland, or you want NIL at Ohio State? Fair. I would take Ohio State 10 out of 10.
0: All day. Come on, man. You're going to play alongside 25 NFL first round draft picks, lose two games because Ryan Day's overrated, but you're going to have a great time. But you're gonna have a great time. All right, Case. So give me this, God, because the actual zeitgeist over here in Cable Newsville is very heavily attuned to this WNBA thing. Did they kind of just say yesterday that Enos Kanter and Royce White are ineligible without actually saying why? Is that what's happening? Are they trying to just make this go away, basically?
1: Yeah, they're trying to make it go away. And I know last time I hung out with you when I was in New York on the show, I said, you know, I think that what Enos Kanter is doing is kind of distracting a little bit from what he's actually pretending to be. I think what happened on Sunday with his antics at that game made it so much easier for them to be like, hey, this is a publicity stunt. Yep. That's the phrase they used. He's not doing what he thinks he's doing. He's ineligible because he's making this about himself. Where he really, really messed up in this quote mission that he had was making it so much about getting attention on him, not the actual women in the sport that need to be protected. And we saw the visual of it alone, Jimmy, like him standing up and screaming at the players on the court. It's like, these are the women you're saying you're protecting. However, the WNBA, they have to come out and say, this is what a woman is in our books, because otherwise it's still not going to stop. Just because Enos Kanter and Royce White are ineligible does not mean somebody else is not going to try to pull something like this. So just say a woman's a woman and let's keep playing basketball.
0: No, instead they're making non-binary mascots, which is like
1: it's just crazy. Like the biggest villain here is the WNBA. Don't get me wrong. Like, I'm not saying that Enos Kanter and Royce White are the bigger villains.
0: Yes.
1: They just were a distraction from actual issue. Say biological women are the only women that can play in the WNBA. Why is that so hard?
0: And then you just move on with your life. They need to do that and then basically make assault illegal. Because right now, it's like these women look like they're getting beaten into a prison gang at Rikers Island when they try to Sophie Cunningham drives to the lane. It's pretty crazy. But you know what?
1: It's wild.
0: It is. And it's crazy because there's a culture war going on within their league, you know, and it's, you know, men and women sports might be an 80-20 issue, but within the league, it's actually like a 99-1 issue. I think most of them feel the other way. And that's why the WNBA has allowed this to go on for as long as it has. But I think you're right to say it was kind of a turnover on the part of the Enos Kanter antics, because it actually makes the WNBA side look more sympathetic, because this looks like a disruptive, antagonistic gesture. And that's why I think, this is either going to go away or the right could lose an 80-20 culture war, which is crazy.
1: It is crazy. He did the opposite of what he thought he was doing on Sunday, unless he just doesn't actually care. But I will say this with all the love in my heart for, you know, women's sports. Football is coming. And I mean that in all seriousness. Yeah. Like this issue is much louder and much more prevalent because it's football offseason. And I understand, you know, politics have gotten involved. Jimmy, in 2 weeks, college football's in full swing. 3 weeks, the NFL's in full swing. We're not talking about women's basketball like this anymore. We're just not doing it. We're not doing it. No offense. And listen, I can say that. It is a fact. So if they're going to try to figure this out, they should just grow up and be adults and say, this is who is eligible and who's not.
0: Yeah.
1: They got to do it pretty quick or no one's going to take it seriously anymore.
0: 100% Casey Smith, because the reality is, I think they are just trying to run clock because they know this problem goes away unaddressed when the NFL and the college football season kicks off. Spot on. No, you're sharp today. You're in midseason form today. The haters were talking.
1: Because I'm talking college ball.
0: No,
1: college ball, baby.
0: I was told. I was told by the haters you were ready to go. So Casey Smith, as someone who covers this extensively, are you betting these games or no?
1: I am. Well, not right now because I'm in Texas and you're not allowed to.
0: Okay.
1: You know, you're not allowed to do that in the great state of Texas. But I do. I'm not somebody who feels like you have to bet, but I do like the idea on games that I might not have a true rooting interest to put a little money here and there. But I am also somebody, Jimmy, that I don't care how much money I make. You're not catching me make big bets because I don't want my day to be ruined by a team I don't care about.
0: Yeah.
1: Does that make sense?
0: The worst thing in the world, man. And there's nothing worse. unearthed. And if you're betting on your own team and they win the game and you lose the point spread, and now you're actually miserable. Believe me, you're talking to a guy who is, you know, whatever you think a gambling problem is, you don't have one until you're a man putting on a blonde wig and powdering his Adam's apple to make back your bus fare. Okay. And that's another conversation for another time, Casey Smith.
1: Well, that's you also auditioning for the WNBA.
0: Oh, look at that, Jimmy. Work on the layups. I love what you're doing here.
1: I will say that I never realized what gambling could really do to your brain until I lost like my first bet that mattered at whatever point that was, however much the money was. I was like, I'm never doing this again. I'm never like this. This makes the rest of my day just completely awful. But I do like little bets here and there. It makes it more fun. As long as A&M wins, though, I don't care. Take my money. As long as I'll pay whatever it takes for A&M to win.
0: Oh, this makes me so happy. Casey Smith, I'm excited. Happy football. It's right around the corner. We'll check in, obviously, once we pry you out of the bars of Texas or wherever the hell they're dragging you next with the Gruden family. We're just excited for you.
1: Well, you're going to have to get me out of the Will Cain green room, I guess.
0: Yeah, I don't even know how that works. So. The Will Cain green room is like, you know, we have to send in the people who extracted Maduro from Venezuela. They have very tight security. I've seen it firsthand. Just Godspeed to you wherever the life takes you next, Case. We'll talk soon.
1: Thanks, Jimmy. See you soon. Best.
0: The great Casey Smith. Fired up for college football. You know who else is? Everybody. That WNBA story, and she's so right to say this, it's like the Coldplay kiss cam. It's one of those stories that mattered as much as it did because nothing else was going on. Like the Coldplay kiss cam last summer wound up being like 3 weeks of Fox News Saturday night, that there were stories and reactions to it and things that went on, little fallouts. Because the worst thing you can do is run afoul of polite society in a slow news cycle. That's what happens. If there's nothing on earth going on in the news and you do a dumb thing, you're the only thing anybody talks about. But if the NFL is running, you know, the NFL plays football like five nights a week now. It's like almost too much. There's college games on. There's going to be midterms happening. If the WNBA comes out and says you could legally murder someone at halftime of every game, I don't even think we're going to find out about it till after the Super Bowl, because that's how irrelevant that league is. Okay, wading into the culture war issue made it a little more relevant, but now that relevance is becoming a compass. The Enos Cantors of the world, a guy I like, I've met a lot, definitely seems like the cause is himself, and it doesn't look like it's a cause of equality or anything like that. And I agree with the position that men shouldn't be competing against women, but there's a really easy way to lose a messaging battle, and it's to make your side look like the a-hole. Like when I say to you, you know, be a Republican, be a Democrat, just don't be a bleep, that's the point. If society starts to see you as the bleep, then by association, your side in its entirety becomes the bleep, is the point.
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0: It is Fox Across America with Jimmy Failla. Got a lot going on today. It's Tuesday. Kind of stacked the deck, made it fun with all the dumb things going on in the world. John O'Caldwell, Fox News political analyst. He's going to be checking in the third hour. He's down in Miami. So, I mean, if I had to guess, Gianno is drinking, surrounded by scantily clad women.
1: Hubba, hubba.
0: Actually, Gianno, hold on a second. Gianno's about to get married to the lovely Stephanie. And I don't know what the hell he's got going on. I literally, sometimes on this show, I have a lot of friends that work in politics or work in TV. I do this with my wife. I book them on the show to find out what they're up to. Because I'm sometimes traveling so much that I haven't really caught up with people. This is a good way to do it. To that point, tomorrow, the phones will be open the whole day tomorrow. We're going to have Jenny and Lincoln hosting a three-hour show. And we're going to get some advice from you guys about what Lincoln should do in college, how Jenny should cope with being an empty nester. Maybe where I should eat while I'm on the road. I'm going to be on the road this entire fall doing stand-up comedy. The next show is Fayetteville, Arkansas, September 12th. Then we're coming out to Reading, Pennsylvania. Hot damn, that is a big one. But we're going everywhere else from there, you can imagine. We're going to be in Richmond, Virginia. We're going to be in Clearwater, Florida. We're going to be in Colorado Springs. We're going to be in Oklahoma City. We're going to be in Grand Junction. We're going to be in Concord, New Hampshire. We're going to be in, holy heck, Santa Rosa, California. Okay, we're literally going everywhere. So if we don't see each other by the end of this year, it's because we like legitimately did not want to. Okay, but if you want tickets to see me live, they are on sale every day at foxacrossamerica.com. So crazy. All right, let me give you one real one. If you want to talk about real comedy. Not that nonsense I'll be doing at Closed Memorial Hall in Indianapolis on November 14th. I'm talking about real comedy. I laughed at so much of this. So Hakeem Jeffries, really quick, got in a lot of trouble because he met with Jared Kushner over the weekend. Jared Kushner being the president's son-in-law, a liaison to all things in the White House. He met with Hakeem Jeffries for reasons I do not know. But when you've spent your whole time in politics calling Trump Hitler and an existential threat to democracy, and you get caught hanging out with his liaison, you look really bad. So Gavin Newsom, I think of him because whenever the word pandering comes to mind, he's the first guy I think of. But this has nothing to do with Gavin Newsom. Hakeem Jeffries. Hakeem Jeffries posted a hostage video yesterday. Basically promising, I know I met with Jared Kushner, but this doesn't mean that we're not going to hold these crooks accountable. Okay, and he's lying because Trump hasn't committed any crimes. But here he is trying to save face by going, I know you're mad at me for talking to the other side, but don't worry, I'm going to arrest him. Listen to this. This is so embarrassing. Clip 17.
2: What's up, y'all? Just finished up an event here in the community in Brooklyn. I want to give you a little real talk on this Jared Kushner situation.
0: Mm-hmm.
2: He asked for a meeting and I took it to discuss the affordability crisis that exists that is not a hoax. At the same period of time, I shouldn't have to say it, but I am. No one is going to get a pass. We're going to hold every single member of the Trump cartel accountable. Beginning on day one. If you're stealing from the American people, shortchanging the American people, or screwing over the American people, you're going to be held accountable. We're going to follow the facts, apply the law, and be guided by the Constitution. Beginning on day one, and hold the crooks accountable.
3: He's desperate.
0: So desperate. We're going to hold the cooks accountable. None of them broke the law. No one's being charged with anything. Donald Trump hasn't done anything illegal. Nobody in his family has done anything illegal. The truth is, Hakeem Jeffries was meeting with Jared Kushner because they're probably working on some other deal of mutual interest, because that's what capitalists and establishment politicians like Hakeem Jeffries do. He realizes it looks bad to his constituents because he's been telling them Trump's Hitler, and now he's making business deals with Hitler's son, and he's embarrassed.
4: You ought to be ashamed of yourself.
0: Seriously.
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7: Darlene Graham advances. I'm Ted Lindner, Fox News. Multiple states holding runoff elections Tuesday night. In South Carolina, Senator Darlene Graham has won the Republican nomination runoff against Congressman Ralph Norman.
8: Our victory would not have been possible without you, and we are truly grateful. Is truly Trump country.
7: She will now take on Democrat Annie Andrews in November. Graham taking over the Senate seat for her late brother, Lindsey Graham, who died back in July. Tributes pouring in on Tuesday with news that country legend Dolly Parton had died. Passing away after a brief battle with cancer, Fox's Mike Emanuel with more.
9: Dolly Parton had more than 60 albums and at least 24 number one hits. She was known for her bold fashion and remarkable personality. Dolly was one of 12 children who grew up in a one-room cabin in the Smoky Mountains. She started writing songs as a child and performed at the Grand Ole Opry by age 13. After high school, she packed her bags for Nashville and launched a legendary career. President Trump praised Parton as one of the greatest country singers and far beyond, calling this a true loss for millions of people. The president ordered the American flag to be lowered for 1 week in her honor. It was known she had been dealing with some health issues, but Dolly told People magazine there were still so many things she wanted to achieve.
7: Dolly Parton was 80 years old, and a man accused of terrorizing at least a half dozen people while wearing a Chucky-style mask near Philadelphia City Hall earlier this month has been arrested in Vegas. U.S. Marshals Service's 22-year-old Zymir Hughes was arrested around 8 p.m. in Vegas Tuesday night, being held in the Clark County Detention Center awaiting extradition back to Philadelphia. 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
1: Oh, it sure is. And we are kicking off this hour with a pretty heavy heart on the radio. It's Fox Across America with Jimmy Failla, nationally syndicated talk show, heard on hundreds of stations around the country, one of which is based down in Pigeon Forge, Tennessee. I am, of course, talking about the legendary 106.3 FM WPFT, where we are sad to report that as you listen to us live right now, Dolly Parton has passed away at the age of 80. And I have to tell you, as someone who grew up in a big Dolly Parton house, we've got a real heavy heart in this hour. Gianno Caldwell's supposed to come by. We may bump him and talk to a couple of Dolly fans instead, because she was as big a part of the fabric of America as anyone who's ever gotten behind a microphone. In fact, she has one of those incredible hard scrabble only in America stories that kind of followed her ascent to superstardom. I mean, I can remember watching her on Johnny Carson, and she recorded a special song for him about how her career blew up after she was on the Johnny Carson show. And the next thing you know, we were watching the movie 9 to 5 and everything else she did at Steel Magnolias along the way. And as someone who performed at the Grand Ole Opry himself, I can tell you I have such great reverence for Dolly Parton and what she meant to this country that we will devote a little airtime to it, because we're obviously very sad that she has passed at the age of 80, but we're also extremely happy to have known Dolly and the impact she had on this society. So if you are a music fan, this hour is pretty much going to belong to you. 888-788-9910 if you want to weigh in. Although we're talking music, the rules remain the same. You can be a Republican on the show, Democrat, Libertarian, Independent. All we ask is that you don't be a bang as we soldier on. So we don't have a lot of reporting on this yet. It's on every channel here on Fox. It's not yet being reported. I don't see it on our MSNBC feed, but they are covering it just as well on CNN right now. And they should be, because Dolly Parton is one of the most famous people who ever lived. She was someone who everybody on earth kind of revered. She's one of those few things we still agreed on as Americans. I don't know anybody in either political party that's ever had a coarse word to say about her. But she is up in heaven now, singing a song, and I'm going to give you any info we can. This is the Variety Report as of 14 minutes ago. I will read it to you. Singer-songwriter actress Dolly Parton, whose glittering country music stardom was matched by her pop fame and popular parallel careers in film and TV, died on August 25th. She was 80 years old. The announcement came on her official Instagram with a video from her nephew, Brian Seaver, on behalf of the Parton family. So heavy hearts for them. Her health issues had been a thing in the fall of last year. We kind of covered them on this show in passing. She had announced in September of last year that she was not going to follow through on her residency at Caesar's Palace. Then I believe she had a sibling who spoke to, you know, the fact that she might have been enduring some health complications along the way. And there was an outpouring at that time, because she was iconic. Like, Dolly Parton was one of the best things about America. Okay, not only was she so instantly recognizable for the twang and, you know, some of those, you talk about fabric of America songbook, you know, songs like I Will Always Love You and Jolene, you know, this could go on for days and days. But the point is, she was one of those people who came here, didn't immigrate here, but grew up here and had an incredible dream, okay, to make it big in this country, in country music. And was able, through a lot of hard work and persistence, to break in. And she ultimately had a 60-year career, who was a massive crossover artist. Okay, her first album came out in 1967. She has since recorded 50 other albums. I mean, the amount of hits, the amount of songs that have been covered. You think about the cover of I Will Always Love You by Whitney Houston was one of the biggest songs ever recorded. And it was only a cover of an original from Dolly Parton that was just as big, if not bigger. You know, it's a really wild thing to have the kind of impact you can have on a society that Dolly Parton had, and very few people did. Okay? Everybody knows Here You Come Again. Obviously, Coat of Many Colors. These are big songs. I mean, I had a Dolly Parton. It's funny because My mom listened to Dolly Parton. Obviously, my dad was a fan. I grew up in a very musical house. Islands in the Stream with Kenny Rogers. I might have heard Jenny sing at karaoke a time or two over the years. She was a really big deal in my life. Josh, were you a Dolly Parton fan in your day? Did you have a relationship with Her Excellency Dolly Parton?
2: Of course. I mean, she had, you know, those all those big movies that came out in the 80s. Yeah.
1: Yeah, she was huge. Mikey, I don't know that I can ask you because you might make a comment about her anatomy. I think you have enough media training that you can hold it together in a moment like this. Mikey, did you see maybe 9 to 5? Did you see Best Little Whorehouse in Texas is up your alley, Mikey? That sounds like something that would be in your search history. But you knew of Dolly Parton even though you were a young guy, obviously, right?
3: Yeah, I knew of her. And actually, the first time I think it was introduced to her is like she used to be on Miley Cyrus's. Remember when she had that Hannah Montana show?
1: Yes.
3: She played like her godmother.
1: Well, you know what's funny? Yeah. One of the coolest things she ever did is if you go back Thanksgiving a couple of years, she was a Dallas Cowboys cheerleader.
3: Yes.
1: Mm-hmm. And at the time, she was probably 77 years old and she looked great. And in the last two decades, that might have been the regular season highlight for the Dallas Cowboys was Dolly Parton singing in their halftime show. There's not many other highlights, Josh.
2: No, not in that season. And she always had a great attitude about the I Will Always Love You cover.
1: Yes.
2: You know, people are like, are you said that maybe that song upstage? And she's like, no, it made me a ton of money.
1: Exactly.
2: Always great attitude.
1: Thank you. But the point being, she's a capitalist. Dolly Parton was not a socialist. She was trying to sell records, make that money. Okay, she didn't make 9 to 5 going, hey, can you quadruple my tax rate? I want to give more money to the government. No, she was a capitalist in every sense of the word. Okay, obviously, I've probably seen 9 to 5 50 times. Came out in 1980. It was one of those movies that was always on. I actually, you're going to laugh. I did not see Best Little Whorehouse in Texas till much later in life. I always saw when, you know, back when you used to go to video stores. Video stores would have, you know, VHS cassette covers. And I would just see the cover of that and be like, whoa, ho, ho, ho. But the title made me think it belonged behind the curtain. You know, in the 80s, if you went to the video stores, they always had that section of movies that was cordoned off by a curtain because they weren't for regular, decent people to see.
4: Oh, yes. I've read about that in the Bible.
1: Okay. But then, of course, Steel Magnolias, that's a Jenny go-to that she's seen a million times. I've seen Straight Talk. Probably 2 times. But Dolly Parton had such an illustrious film career, such an incredible, incredible musical career that I venture to say because she got famous in an era where there was no social media, there were no Instagram influencers faking it. We didn't have 7,000 channels or 85 different streaming services. If you were famous in the era that she burst onto the scene in, you were really famous because the pool of celebrities was that much smaller. So the ones we knew were that much bigger of a deal, which is why, you know, the death of Dolly Parton is such a bigger news story than if a celebrity who got famous in the last 10 years happens to die. You know, unless there's some spectacular, crazy fashion in which it happens. The truth is the audiences are more divided now than they ever were because social media has expanded the division. We don't have as much common culture. Dolly Parton, she hit at the height of common culture on the biggest common culture show there ever was, The Tonight Show. And then, of course, made it all the way to Hollywood and had such an incredible journey and was so revered by so many people that I don't doubt this is obviously it's a massive story. It's the lead on every channel in America right now, but it's the massive story because of the massive impact she had. It's reflective on a woman whose career literally spanned 6 decades, more than that, if I'm doing my community college math right. And the reality is it touched hundreds of millions of people around the world. So it's a heavy way to top an hour of radio. We've got other political stuff and news of the day to get into, but we would have been remiss if we didn't give a little time to the late, great Dolly Parton, especially on behalf of our incredible affiliate down there in Pigeon Forge, Tennessee. So if you're listening on 106.3 FM, this one's for you as we go to break.
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Across America with Jimmy Failla. We're mourning Dolly Parton, but you don't mourn Dolly Parton. You celebrate Dolly Parton and the profound impact she had on everybody's life that she touched. Sadly, we just reported earlier that she has passed away at the age of 80. We know this is a heavy subject for everybody listening around the country, but especially our superstar affiliate, WPFT 106.3 FM, down in Pigeon Forge and in that area, greater area. We know how much Dolly and Dollywood meant to you guys, and we know how much she meant to the rest of us. So we wanted to take a downshift out of the political, food fight for a minute and just celebrate one of the truly unique and incredible American success stories that spanned so many generations. So many people I know just absolutely love Dolly Parton. I haven't had a chance to connect with my wife yet. She's probably three tequilas in right now hearing these news. Jenny loved Dolly Parton. Like, that is a thing, as did every other red-blooded American who ever came across her. So the video was posted a little bit earlier by Brian Seaver, who was the head of her security team, also her nephew, and his father preceded him in that job, in that capacity. He started touring with her back in 1980, and he divulged in the video that she wants to be resting in cotton, because after a lifetime of wearing heavy rhinestones everywhere she went, she wanted to finally be comfortable. I may post this later, but there is a song. It's an appearance on The Tonight Show in 1979. If you want to Google it and see it now, she was on The Tonight Show with Johnny Carson in 1979 singing. She had written a custom jingle for him about how big her career got since she had made it onto The Tonight Show. But what's so great about the performance, if you've never

any capacity and shook her head. No. So if you haven't seen it, put a Google on it. Dolly Parton, Johnny Carson, 1979. I'm watching it with the sound off right now. It's incredible. It's funny. It's folksy. You know, you can see that there's a genuine appreciation the audience has for her because you're rooting for her. You know, she became an abject superstar, but you're seeing her in this moment kind of at the beginnings of that. You know, 9 to 5's about to come out a year later. She's now about to break into Hollywood. And the reason she broke in and was so successful and had the reach that she did, because again, you were rooting for her. You know, if you were rooting against Dolly Parton in any capacity, there was something seriously wrong with you. And I think everybody listening knows that. So if you are a fan of Dolly Parton, obviously, our thoughts are with you and her family. And, I do believe, you know, karaoke night just got a lot better in heaven because Dolly Parton was Dolly Parton. I mean, there's really nothing that can compete with it if we're going to be honest. And she did come to us in a generation where celebrity meant so much more because you didn't really have access to it. You know, we're living in a moment now where everyone's kind of famous, so nobody is. You know, if you think about how much social media upended the world and fragmented audiences, you know, if you go back to about 2003, 2004, one of the running jokes is that the Kardashians were ridiculous because they kept telling us what they had for lunch and when they were going to the gym, and now they're celebrating their dog's birthday and nobody needs to know any of this crap. Well, fast forward a couple of years, social media came along, and what was everybody doing? Posting pictures of their lunch, showing a video of them going to the gym, and wishing their dog a happy birthday. We no longer keep up with the Kardashians. We became the Kardashians. And because everybody is running their own one-man news network, and the phone and the algorithm within your phone has conditioned you to feel like the center of your own universe, okay, actual celebrities don't impact us in this moment the way they did in the era of Dolly Parton's, you know, probably the height of her career, where there weren't as many famous people. And the ones that were famous weren't constantly badgering us for even more attention. Okay, that's where social media killed celebrity, is it brought a lot of people down to our level. You know, it used to be that if someone was a huge celebrity, the only time you saw them was at the premiere of their movie, when they were promoting their movie on a late night talk show, and at the end of the year, if they were nominated for an Oscar. You didn't see celebrities in the wild. Like if you saw one in the street, it was like, my God, I just saw Joe Perry from Aerosmith. I'm going to go home and listen to Aerosmith. This is crazy. Oh my God, what are the odds? Okay, but now every time you open up your phone, you're getting chased by Jennifer Lopez's butt or some other celebrity thirst trap that just wants your attention. Our politicians all act like they're running to be president of a local sorority. Okay, and they're so desperate for your approval and the social media validation that comes from likes, the digital dopamine that's completely determined by the amount of followers you have versus the hour of the day in which you engage an algorithm. None of it is organic. All of it is fake and contrived. It's math designed to appeal to as many people as possible based on the cross-pollination of ideas you've clicked like on in the past. There isn't a lot of genuine real celebrity. So the outpouring of emotion attached to somebody like Dolly Parton is very much reflective of a time when the only people pulling it off were incredibly talented people that had punched us in the soul in a way that was undeniable, and we couldn't look away from it because we didn't want to. How many of you have sat around with a cassette waiting to record a song on the radio because of how much joy it brought you, how excited and exhilarated you were to listen to that new thing, that new spiritual currency that you had accumulated in your life once you recorded it and it was in your possession? That was like the most powerful thing you could do as a young kid. And then when you started making mixtapes, getting your hands on other people's stuff, it was amazing. Okay, and in that era of Maximum Strength America, okay, Dolly Parton was one of the most famous and recognizable faces in that whole entire, you know, whatever you would call that, you know, patchwork quilt of excellence, of American excellence, those big time artists. I mean, that's why Islands in the Stream with Kenny Rogers is such a huge song. You've got two icons teaming up on just this runaway smash hit.
and you've got Dolly Parton, and you've got Kenny Rogers, and understand they were so successful that they were some of the first people to spawn spinoffs. Kenny Rogers inspired a restaurant chain. If you're listening on 106.3 FM down anywhere near Pigeon Forge, you know all about Dollywood. That is a testament to the fact that she was that impactful on people's lives that they wanted to bring their kids to just

0: in her presence. We're not talking about concerts, okay? We're not talking about record sales. We're talking about going down to see Challenger the Bald Eagle, or go hanging out and riding some of the local rides, or sampling some of the local fare. She was so big and so undeniable that every single person that came across her wanted more of it. And that's why today is a heavy day for Dolly Parton. We've got a lot of adulting to do as it pertains to politics, but, you know, one of the best things about this world is no longer with us, so we owe that some celebration.
1: Hi, I'm Ryan Blaney, a third-generation race car driver, and we dedicate a lot of our time to going as fast as possible. 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

0: is Fox Across America with Jimmy Failla, fired up to talk to this next guest, a Fox News political analyst, a fan favorite on this show, Gianno Caldwell, joining us on the line. Yo,
1: great
0: Gianno.
1: Great to be with you, brother. Great to be with you.
0: I will say, what part of the world are we talking in today?
1: Miami, Florida.
0: A lot of people don't
1: Nice, beautiful place. Great weather.
0: A lot of people don't know that you're the Carmen Sandiego of cable news.
1: No.
0: I've never.
1: That would be you. I can see you walking around Miami with one of those t-shirts that have a bikini on it.
0: Do you remember those bikini?
1: And maybe a Bud Light.
0: How about it? Do you remember those bikini inspector hats people used to wear? Federal bikini inspector. They said FBI.
1: Yes.
0: Do you know like what a world we were living in when grown men were comfortable going out in public with fake boobs on the brim of a hat? I want to get back to that America. Like, that was a good time, America.
1: I just want to know, how many of those hats have you retired, or you probably not retired?
0: Listen, the joke's on you. If you saw how big my head was as a kid, there's no way those hats were fitting me.
1: But I certainly looked. You make us feel bad.
0: No, sorry, it's going to be okay, Gianno. It's okay.
1: Great to be with you, brother.
0: You too, baby.
1: We have the best time, and I really appreciate you having me on your radio show, your TV show. And honestly, I sit there sometimes on Fox News Saturday night, and I'm just listening and watching you, and I'm laughing like I'm at home at watching the television, because you're just that good. You are, I think, the best that Fox has on the comedy side. I'll be number two, but then you, number one.
0: Well, listen, if you're calling me the funniest guy at Fox News, that's like being like the hottest chick on The View. You know, it's not a high bar. It's not a high bar, but I'll take the compliments. Although I'm going to have to give my drug dealer a raise if you keep talking like this, so that doesn't
1: right,
0: help.
1: Right, literally, you can tell.
0: Come on, Gianno, what's even happening? The guy's about to double his rates over here. Right. That is crazy. We were talking earlier because Dolly Parton died, and it doesn't matter what your background is. There's not a human being on this earth who doesn't know who Dolly Parton was.
1: Yeah.
0: Because she was an undeniably likable person. And the only thing I wanted to spend a few minutes on with you is, you know, that might be our superpower, as we walk into rooms and people are happy to see us because we show up with a good vibe. Isn't 90% of life just being somebody that people are happy to be around?
1: No, 100%, and rest in peace, Dolly Parton. I'm actually just becoming aware of this right now with you. I didn't know that. I'm not sure how long that news has been out. Mm-hmm. But such a sweet lady, and she kind of reminded me of what America is. Mm-hmm. You know, it's a place that's welcoming, a place that'll give you a place to sit, and love and support. But, you know, we are a country of traditions. Country music is one of them. Where a lot of folks, no matter what your culture, your color, or where you're from, people enjoy country music, and it brings us together as Americans. So sorry to see such a lovely lady who is just beyond sweet. So sorry to hear that she's gone on to be with the Lord.
0: Yep, heavy stuff. We're talking to Gianno Caldwell about the passing of Dolly Parton at the age of 80. You know, it's so many things going on in the news right now. A story like this, she's one of the few people left in this world that everybody agreed on. Nobody disliked Dolly Parton. Okay. The minute you get into modern celebrity, you know, everyone's either done a film, told a joke, or campaigned with a politician, and now somebody wants to punch you in the face for saying their name. You know,
1: yeah.
0: Like we had this last night. Jelly Roll was filling in for Jimmy Kimmel, and he took a bunch of shots at Trump. And, you know, it's, again, you're allowed to do that on a comedy show. I make fun of Trump on my comedy show, and he usually tweets about it if the jokes are okay. You're always, you know, you're running a fine line with that. But the point is, I think so many people in the modern era are here to divide us. She was one of the very few people who could unite us. Even yeah. in controversy, not that it was controversial to her, but a lot of people, when Whitney Houston covered I Will Always Love You, you know, wanted to get Dolly Parton worked up about the fact that she had such a big hit. But as my producer Josh was saying earlier, Dolly Parton didn't care. She made money off of that. And that's what she said. Yeah. She's like, yeah, cover the song, make me some money. So, I mean, if anything, she is a testament to being undeniably likable and, yes, being a capitalist, because you got to really love a free market to work as hard as she did to succeed in it.
1: Yeah, but not only that, though, this was somebody who kept their politics out of their music, their dialogue, their entertainment factor, which a lot of young celebrities and artists nowadays, they don't. They involve their politics, and I don't care what your politics are. I'm a conservative and have been for over two decades now, supporting the conservative movement and the Republican Party, but that's not for me to have a conversation with everyone or throw it in everyone's face. At some point, we got to get back to being Americans where we can have our differences but still unite. And I think that's what's been a lost notion on the left of today. It used to be that they were tree huggers. Nobody had a problem when they were tree huggers. They're just kind of like, oh, okay, well, these people are doing this. It doesn't impact my life. And then they started taking on policies that actually did impact your life, like elimination of cash bail. That's another issue where the left has taken on and said, hey, we got to do this. We got to make sure these folks who commit these crimes, they're able to get out of jail immediately. That's what the elimination of cash bail or sanctuary cities. Another issue that impacts the lives of Americans all over.
0: Yep.
1: But these are policies that have been adopted by the left. And thankfully, you know, there is folks like Dolly Parton, as an example, who could bring people together and not force their own politics.
0: Yeah. And imagine a time of common culture where you used to go places to not want to punch somebody in the throat. You could actually disarm that bomb and just hang out. And that is so much of what she represented. It's like the best thing about America. And you want to know something, man? It was a better era of celebrity, too, because there weren't as many.
1: Yeah, absolutely, she was.
0: Yeah, and it's just there was a real warmth to everything she did. And, you know, again, whether you were a little...
1: Unlike you, Jimmy.
0: Uh-huh.
1: Real warmth.
0: I'll take it. Give me one thing on everything else going on in the world. Did you, by any chance, see Jesse Waters interviewing any of the clips of Abdul Al-Sayed last night?
1: I have seen some clips from what I understand. It's a 25-minute interview.
0: Yes. It felt longer.
1: Is it longer than 25 minutes?
0: No, it was 25, but there's a lot of like awkward pauses and back and forth. But I only bring it up because for whatever amount of crazy things I heard from Abdul Al-Sayed, I liked that people talked because it really does take the tension out of this political moment. If you make it normal to just talk to the other side, like I just want to applaud it. I could make fun of Abdul Sayed all day because there's a lot of nutty things in there, but he deserves credit for at least doing it, you know, because everybody on the left is pretending the right is Hitler and a threat to democracy. And it's why their supporters are as violent as they are. So isn't there something to be said for just crosstalk, even if you don't like what they say?
1: No, it is something to say, something to be said about the ability to have a conversation and not. Can say thank you to Jesse Waters and Fox News for allowing that platform to be established where those kind of conversations and dialogues can happen. But, you know, make no mistake about it. This guy went on to a primetime, highly rated primetime show to try to get a platform to disseminate his crazy ideas because he recognizes a lot of people in Michigan and beyond Michigan because these clips will be cut and sent and publications and all these other networks will run them as well. He's looking to get a foothold in one of America's biggest networks to push his propaganda. And it's good that Jesse pushed back on him constantly because that's what's been happening. Because of the mainstream media being so liberal and so negative on Trump, we look at the polling, 80%+, 90%+ negative on Trump. Trump policies. And we know before Trump ever took office, the media was mostly negative against Republicans, although it wasn't as aggressive as it is with Donald Trump. It did exist. So when it comes to these conversations, I recognize it for what it is. It's an election time. It's something that he wanted to get out there because he recognized the power and influence of Fox. But he gets no compliments from me on policy, which I think is his policy prescriptions have been extraordinarily destructive. You know, he comes from that area, that super left wing area of the Democratic Party, which believes in the Democratic Socialists of America, defunding the police and all these other crazy things that people did not believe even 10 years ago. They thought it was if you told somebody this would be the mainstream Democratic Party today, they would tell you that that's nuts. That couldn't be because no party would get behind this kind of lunacy. But the Democratic Party has, and these are the kind of people in which are winning races in the Democratic Party. And Americans need to be much aware of what's going on. And that's what Jesse Waters did and Fox News did by airing that interview last night.
0: Damn straight. Folks, I don't make it a habit of agreeing with Gianno Caldwell in mass media. Okay. In fact, the unemployment line is paved with guys who have. I kid. All of this analysis is spot on. I assume the bars haven't opened in Miami yet. Holy hell. It's a very sharp Gianno day today. I didn't know what, you know, Tuesday afternoon, you never know what you're getting. You roll a dice. But this was a good Gianno.
1: No, it's a great Gianno, and you're going to either get good or great. So either one is acceptable. But I'll tell you, though, you know, you do such a, and I'm going to compliment you again, because a lot of people don't understand that you can talk about politics in such a funny way that brings people together. Like you talked about, you joke on Trump. You joke on everybody. And it's really something that I have a great appreciation for, because comedy does bring people together. And as you know, comedy has gone completely woke. You can't make good jokes anymore, but still, you get in the lion's den and do it. So much respect to you, brother. I love you so much. You're a good man on a legitimate, real level, and I always have fun joining you on whatever platform it is.
0: Come on, Gianno. You're the best. I don't know why I have agents.
1: I am the best.
0: But why are you not my agent? Because you could shake them down. You'd be like, give Jimmy a raise, and they go, no. And you go, why? Because I'm black? Come on, Gianno. No. We could be making money here.
1: No, they're paying you very well, Jimmy. Oh, congratulations. I see donuts in the green room now. I knew he's making a big box.
0: That's enough out of you.
1: Don't let me see some bagels and I'm gonna know it's really up.
0: I'll call you off the air, but I miss you already. I'm telling you, you gave us the good Gianno today. We were due for so thank you.
1: Thank you. This is my first time hearing this. I wonder what has happened to other 300 times I've been on this show.
0: Oh, we don't. We've erased the episodes. I kid. You're the best.
1: Literally.
0: I'll talk to you soon, buddy.
1: Literally.
0: You're the
1: talk
0: greatest.
1: Talk soon, brother.
0: The great Gianno Caldwell. You know him. You love him.
2: 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Get him out.
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0: bottom of the ninth on Fox Across America with Jimmy Fallon. President Trump reacting to the death of Dolly Parton. Very sad to report that Dolly Parton, one of the greatest country singers and far beyond ever, has just passed away. This is a true loss for millions of people. There has never been anyone like her and never will. In her honor, I am lowering the American flag throughout the United States for a one-week period beginning tonight at 6 p.m. Rest in peace, Dolly. The world loves you. President Donald J. Trump. And this might be the one time that every single person in America would have to agree with Donald J. Trump, because she was the most undeniably likable person who ever lived. If you follow me on Twitter at Jimmy Failla, F-A-I-L-L-A, I just posted that 1979 appearance of Dolly Parton on The Tonight Show when her fame had actually become a real life meteorite. And she was about to shoot 9 to 5 and become, like, seriously the single most, you know, iconic female performer in the history of this country. It is so cool to see people right before the rocket really leaves the launch pad. It's one of my favorite things in the world. You know, when I'm on the road, I always tell you how I go to, like, oh, I went to Chuck Berry's house, or I went to Commerce, Oklahoma, and saw Mickey Mantle's childhood home, or I was in Corning, Iowa, where Johnny Carson was born, or Norfolk, Nebraska, where he actually grew up. I love going to these origin stories because there's a lot of atmosphere around them. If you've ever been to Tupelo, Mississippi, you can go to Elvis's old house, and you look at those places and you go, wow. You know, I don't see how this place could be connected to that postage stamp they're selling me at my post office with this person's face and image on it. But the thing that bridges the gap between Tupelo, Mississippi and your post office, or Pigeon Forge, Tennessee and the Rock and Roll Hall of Fame, the thing that bridges that gap is called America.
1: Freedom!
0: James is down in Fort Bragg, North Carolina. He has a Dolly Parton story, I am told. James!
2: Hey, Jimmy, how you doing?
0: Better now. I love a Dolly story from you, because if it's a story from Mikey, it involves a video and a deleted, you know, search history. So I'm assuming you have something presentable to the nation, James.
2: Yes. Back in 1970, I was a baby, okay? Not too old. And Dolly Parton was doing, my mom told me about it, and my dad told me, she was doing a concert on the back of a flatbed, on 18 wheeler, flatbed. And, she was trying to do it, and my mom said, I just kept crying and crying and crying and crying. And her and my dad were getting ready to leave, and she stopped them and said, bring him to me. And she sang me a song.
0: Get out of here.
2: Yep. My dad said that he makes a joke. He said, the only reason you shut up is because who it was. I'm not going to go on to the rest of it, but.
0: are you telling me that at that young age you were already a boob man? Is that what you're telling me, James?
2: That's what he was telling
0: me. Come on, I was told this was a clean story. I love this.
2: My mom just sat there. She said, you know, we were getting ready to leave. She was singing at a car dealership.
0: Wow.
2: On the back of a flatbed truck.
0: Wow.
2: And my mom just said, she was trying to sing, and I kept on yelling. And she said, bring him to me. And my mom said, once she sang to me, I did not make not one sound the rest of the concert.
0: Yeah, and for some reason, you wanted to pay for your ticket in singles.
2: But she said they showed me the Polaroid. I was like, y'all crazy. And they're like, here it is.
0: What?
2: And I'm like, a Polaroid.
0: That's a whole nother world.
2: My mom was talking about it today, and I was sitting there, I said, I got to tell Jimmy about this.
0: That's crabby. Blew my mind, made my day. But Dolly Parton doesn't get any bigger than Dolly Parton.
2: Tell me about it. I mean, I'm like, not even. I was just born in September of 69, in 1970. There that was.
0: Wow.
2: I just thought it'd be something fun to share with everybody, share it with you about it. Cause
0: I love it.
2: To show what type of person she was. I mean, before she even became really famous.
0: Yeah. She cared.
2: You know, 1970.
0: But that's, you want to know something? That's why you wind up being as famous as she is, though, because people connected to her. Like, she was really undeniably likable.
2: Exactly.
0: I'm just glad that you met her when you were 1 and not 21, because this would be a different story. You'd be telling this story from a holding cell somewhere. James.
2: Thank you, Jimmy, and keep them white boots clean.
0: Oh, they'll be on tomorrow for Dolly. I'm going to have Jenny and Lincoln hosting the show tomorrow. You're all welcome to call in. I'll see you soon. Good.
2: Oh, yes, sir.
0: You're the best, James. See you, buddy. The great James. I may actually have to bring back my white cowboy boots on Saturday night in honor of Dolly Parton.
3: No, God! No, wait. God, please, no! No! No!
0: Now, I may have to do it, okay? I know our entire East Texas listenership, Tyler and Longview, just changed the station. But you love Dolly Parton. Dolly was a white boot icon. I may owe it to her to do some type of fashion tribute on Fox News Saturday night. I might not have a choice. I mean, this is just the universe talking now, people. So I don't want to hear it. Save your death threats for another time because I'm off next week taking my kid to college. So just save yourself the energy. But the point is, as we round third and head for home, obviously our hearts go out to Dolly Parton and all of her fans and family members. Few people have touched the country in the way she has. And I got to be honest with you. I will go home and probably listen to 10 hours of her and drink at least that much whiskey to go with it. R.I.P. Dolly Parton. R.I.P. to the show. We'll be back again tomorrow to do it to it.
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7: The World in Mourning. I'm Sue Guzman, Fox News. The world remembering country music legend and global icon Dolly Parton, who died Tuesday at the age of 80. Her publicist announcing that she died in a Nashville hospital following a brief battle with cancer. Fox's Mike Emanuel reports.
8: Dolly Parton was a beloved figure, passing away today at age 80, known for being a prolific singer, songwriter, philanthropist, and actress during a seven-decade career. Dolly Parton inspired multiple generations of artists and fans. It was known she had been dealing with some health issues, but Dolly told People magazine last Friday there were still so many things she wanted to achieve. Her nephew made the announcement this afternoon.
9: Rest in peace, Aunt Dolly, Aunt Granny, Gigi. May God bless Dolly Parton, and may God bless you all. She will always love you.
8: Dolly Parton had more than 60 albums and at least 24 number one hits. She was known for her bold fashion and remarkable personality.
7: Darlene Graham wins the Republican nomination for Senate in South Carolina.
10: The sister of the late Senator Lindsey Graham defeated Congressman Ralph Norman in Tuesday's GOP primary runoff. Graham thanked President Trump, who endorsed her.
11: Lindsey truly loved you and viewed you as one of his closest friends. I appreciate that bond and appreciate all that you've done for our country. Our victory would not have been possible without you, and we are truly grateful.
10: Graham was appointed to her brother's seat last month by South Carolina Governor Henry McMaster. Chris DeMeo, Fox News.
7: In Oklahoma, Tulsa businessman Mike Massey narrowly won the Republican nomination for Oklahoma governor after getting a boost from President Trump. And in Alaska, Republican Daniel J. Sullivan advances to the general election for U.S. Senate. The November matchup is a ranked choice contest. 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
1: Ray, tremendous life growing up in a small town in rural Tennessee. One of, I think, 14 children. Went on to become one of the biggest and brightest stars ever to walk the earth. Passes away at the age of 80. A little bit later on in this hour, we're going to talk to Matt Wolf, former ABC News, CBS entertainment guru, and he's all ours. He joins us every Friday. But we chatted earlier tonight, and I said, hey, why don't you come on? We'll do a little retrospective of Dolly Parton. And so two guys are going to talk about the legacy of one of the most iconic women ever in America. She was a trailblazer for the rest of the women, Linda Ronstadt and Carrie Underwood. And I think you see traces of Dolly Parton in Taylor Swift as well. And so we'll get into that with Matt Wolf a little bit later on. In just a moment, we're going to check in with Lindsey Clancy trial in Massachusetts. They're going to go to closing arguments at some time this week. The prosecution is calling a rebuttal witnesses, and so it was supposed to be, I think, today, but they put it off to tomorrow or Thursday. It is one of the most horrific stories ever. It's has shades of the Andrea Yates story, the Texas mother who drowned her five children 20 years ago. Andrea Yates was found not guilty by reason of insanity. She now leads a quiet life in a state hospital in Texas. And she's under court supervision there and lives out a quiet life there in a hospital in Texas. Well, Clancy has been accused of killing three of her children, sending her husband out to pick up dinner, came back to find three of them strangled in the basement. Two died that day and the other one died a few days later. She's on trial for her life. And again, it's they're calling it postpartum psychosis. So we're going to talk to a veteran criminal defense attorney about this and about what are they trying to do? How hard is this to prove what it is? And I don't know if anybody wins, no matter what the jury comes back with. I don't think anybody wins. So we will get into all of that coming up here in just a couple moments. And then next hour, it's Thursday. It's Tuesday, and we're going to check in with the National Parks series. We've loved this series. You've loved this series, and this one, National Parks. Did you know that there is a national park for Rosie the Riveter and the World War II Homefront National Historical Park? We will get into that with the executive director of the Friends of that park a little bit later on, and of course, your phone calls and your text messages. All straight ahead. So stay right there. Lindsey Clancy, the trial recap and wrap up as it goes to jury. And then we will take a deep dive into the life and legacy of Dolly Parton. Stay right there. America at Night. Back in a moment.
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1: The country is fixated on the closing arguments that are expected this week in the murder trial of Lindsay Clancy, a Massachusetts mother who is standing trial on murder charges in the deaths of her 3 children. Closing arguments are expected this week. To talk about it is a man who has been in the courtroom for almost all of the testimony. He's a veteran criminal defense attorney and host of the true crime podcast, Defense Diaries, and he joins us now. Bob Mata. Bob, welcome to America at Night. Thanks for joining us.
32: Thank you very much for having me.
1: So set the scene for us. They're calling rebuttal witnesses. What's the jury feeling? What are you seeing? Set the scene for us.
32: I think they're ready for the evidence to close. I think they're ready. The rebuttal case has been lengthy, and it's an unusual case because typically in your average case where it's not a lack of criminal responsibility, which in many states would be considered an insanity defense. You're not having this many rebuttal witnesses. But in this type of case, essentially what happens is that the Commonwealth or the state has to wait until the defense's experts come on in order for them to be able to put their witnesses on to rebut what the defense's witnesses said, because Massachusetts is unusual in that they have the burden to prove that beyond a reasonable doubt that Lindsey Clancy did not have psychosis, which is a daunting task. And, you know, at this point today, especially, it's been a slog. It's been a very slow moving last few days in terms of it's basically been one witness a day. And you can just see that in the jury's been very attentive. You know, I haven't seen anybody, and I keep an eye on them pretty heavily because I'm a trial lawyer. So I'm always trying to figure out if I can kind of glean what they're thinking, but they're pretty stone faced as a general rule. But they've been very, very attentive, you know, and I usually go by note taking. You know, if I see jurors furiously taking notes, then I know that what the witness is saying is resonating. And if I see them not taking notes, then I know it's probably not hitting the way that the attorneys hoped that it would.
1: Yeah. Bob Mata, it's an impossible decision, is it not? I mean, from the layman's point of view, explain how 12 people are going to sit there and determine whether this woman was criminally insane or not. I mean, by definition, what she did was insanity. And how do 12 people who aren't medical doctors, how do they make an informed decision listening to witnesses on both sides trying to counteract each other? I mean, aren't we asking this jury for something that's virtually impossible?
32: I think it's probably one of the toughest jury cases I've ever seen. You know, because most of the times when you have an insanity defense, there's a clear monster on the other side, like with, say, John Wayne Gacy, you know, and clearly he wasn't right in the traditional sense. He was sick. He wasn't a normal person. And it was easy for them. You know, he killed 33 kids. You know what? We're putting you down. You got to go. This is a different type of situation. The act in terms of her killing her own children is monstrous. It's unthinkable. But what turns out to be the fact here is that she was begging for help. She was going through postpartum depression. The defense is arguing she had postpartum psychosis and that was ultimately, you know, she had this auditory command hallucination that was telling her what to do. And, you know, so the state's of the mindset, well, we're not buying it. You know, the problem for the Commonwealth has been they haven't really been able to point out a motive. You know, it would have been one thing, you know, because, you know, they dug, right? If they could have found, like, text messages that she could have found that her husband was being unfaithful and it just made her snap, then they would have brought that, you know, but none of that exists. You know, we have the situation where she, by all accounts, and again, they would have searched high and low, the government would have, for anybody to say she wasn't a good mother, or I don't know, I'm not so sure, you know, in terms of, like, I saw her get rough with one of the kids. None of that existed. Like, by all accounts, she's a wonderful mother. They were in a happy marriage, and she, on her third child, just slipped into this postpartum depression, and the jury sitting here listening to experts who, like in every single case, one saying what they need to say for the state, the other saying what they need to say for the defense. In my estimation, in all my years of trying cases, they X each other out. So you have this jury sitting here with this incredibly difficult decision to make ultimately. And it's included in the jury instruction, which is helpful for the jury here in Massachusetts, that if they were to find her not guilty for lack of criminal responsibility, she's not rolling out of the, because she's paralyzed, she's paraplegic, she's not rolling out of the courtroom. She's being put in a state mental hospital, which could last for the rest of her life, you know, or if she's found guilty, she goes to prison. So, you know, it's never a situation where Lindsey Clancy is walking out the door.
1: Right.
32: You know, like that's not what's at stake here. And, you know, it's an important case for mental health awareness in this country. It just is. It's forcing the country. That's why the country is just so invested in this case, because it's really shining a light on something that has been stigmatized in this country, that everybody's afraid to talk about openly, because people will think a certain thing about you if you say, oh, yeah, I've got, you know, a mental illness. So hopefully, you know, if there's any kind of hope that the children didn't die in vain, I my hope personally is that it pushes the mental health issue to the forefront so that we can have some real discussions about it.
1: Right. Now, just so we all understand, the night she killed her children, you mentioned she's in a wheelchair. She's in a wheelchair now because it was an attempted suicide as a result.
32: Correct.
1: Of, and so she, that's why she's in a wheelchair. After she killed her children, she tried to commit suicide.
32: Correct.
1: Yeah.
32: Correct.
1: Yeah.
32: Yeah. Yeah. She had slit her wrist, tried to cut her throat, had taken a bunch of pills that she had crushed up, and then dove out her window and broke her neck, you know, shattered her spine. And, yeah, she'll never walk again. You know, go ahead.
1: Take me through the testimony of her husband, who now her ex-husband. What was that like in the courtroom?
32: Devastating. It was devastating. You know, and what they really tried to do was have it so that he only had to appear one time. Because in theory, the Commonwealth, the state could have called him, and then the defense could have called him. So they gave the defense some leeway on what would have been cross-examination to kind of direct him through it. And it was devastating. You know, they played the 911 call. The public didn't get to hear it. But it was heartbreaking. You know, it's like these wailing, like you would expect any parent that discovers their children dead at the hands of the woman who's supposed to protect them is just an unthinkable type situation, you know? So it was heartbreaking, you know, and it's strange because everybody's sitting there like criticizing, you know, is he making enough, you know, facial movements? Why isn't he crying? And I'm like, you can't, it's 3.5 years have gone by. This is a situation where you can't judge how somebody's dealing with trauma because we all handle it differently. So it was just, your heart was broken for him. The guy lost everything.
1: But he was sympathetic to her, was he not? He was in her corner in some sense, wasn't he?
32: Yes. Not in some sense, yeah. You know, he's a guy. I wasn't married to a monster. I was married to, like, this is his quote,

0: walks into that courtroom. She lost her grandchildren. This is her ex-daughter-in-law, you know, who robbed her of the thing that she loved so much, which is her three grandchildren. She gets on the stand and, you know, saying she was begging for help. You know, the system failed her, you know, and it's just one of those things where it was, again, it was heartbreaking. Like, to have the family up there is just is the thing that just breaks your heart, because you can just, it's just a really, really heavy trial, you know? It's a really sad, sad trial.
1: Bob Mata, our guest for a few minutes more, the veteran criminal defense attorney. He's also host of a true crime podcast called Defense Diaries. You know, Bob, this Andrea Yates story, it happens. I don't know how often it happens, but it happens enough to where the authorities should be a little bit more aware of when somebody's calling for help. Why did they not respond? How did this fall through the cracks?
0: Well, from September all the way up through January to the night of the crime, this woman went to every facility in the area, and she called the suicide hotline twice because she was suicidal. The way that the suicide hotlines work is that if you don't have a plan, they don't consider it to be that your intent is to actually do it. They just consider it that you're thinking about it. So that piece of it exists, and that goes for anybody who's trying to call a suicide hotline. The other part of it, in terms of the medical side, she went to four different providers over, you know, a period of 3.5 months. They put her on 13 different medications. Not one of the providers talked to any collaterals, meaning Patrick, her husband, her mother, who was staying at the house. None of them talked to anybody in terms of trying to get some information about what was going on. Because, you know, a lot of times it's not uncommon for a woman to come in that situation and underreport, because they're worried about losing their kids, or in Lindsay's case, losing her kids, possibly getting sectioned, and then losing her nursing license because she's a labor and delivery nurse. Mm. So, you know, but, and that's just the case with womankind in general, in terms of being afraid to report fully and just hoping that, you know, whatever you're giving them in terms of the people that are trying to help you, enough information to where they can find the right mix of pharmaceuticals in conjunction with actual therapy, which is the other thing that didn't happen. Like, she went and tried to check herself into this woman and infants and get into their postpartum program, and they turned her away saying that she was over-medicated, and which was due to her providers over-medicating her. It was like a perfect storm, a nightmare scenario.
1: What a nightmare story. Yeah, Bob Mata, who has been a veteran criminal defense attorney and host of the true crime podcast Defense Diaries. Bob, thanks for your insight. We will check back
0: as needed.
1: You got it. Have yourself a good night. And what a horrible, horrible story. Say a little prayer out there. America at Night, back in a moment.
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0: Afternoon, we got the word that beloved Dolly Parton has passed away at the age of 80. What a giant. What a huge, huge music, country, Hollywood star, and the world mourns a true superstar. To talk about her life and her legacy is our very own Matt Wolf, who joins us on Friday, but a special edition because, Matt, I think we can all agree that Dolly Parton hits a chord with a lot of people in red states and blue states and old and young. She was one of a kind.
1: You can sure say that. I mean, a friend of mine, one of the first things she did was she called me up and she goes, you know, there's a lot of strife in this world, but if there's one thing that everybody could agree on, it was that Dolly Parton was queen, the undisputed queen of country music. And, you know, you touch on some interesting things about her because it wasn't always about the Grammy Awards, right? It wasn't about the countless hits that she had and whatnot and everything. You know, I spent a good chunk of the afternoon just soaking in what she was about. And basically the bottom line is, you know, she was a good human. And I think everything from her charitable works to her Imagination Foundation, all that good stuff, we can all take little pointers from that as how we direct ourselves in life. Because, you know, here's a woman, right, who literally came from dirt. I mean, we all know about that tough upbringing, right? Bought up in a town in the Appalachians called Locust Ridge. In 1946, try finding that on a map, right? You know what I mean? But she is the embodiment, too, of the American dream, where you set your mind to something and you forge ahead and you do everything you need to do and you stay true to your passions. And hopefully that gets you somewhere. And boy, did it get her places, that's for sure.
0: So her legacy is such that her, Loretta Lynn, Tammy Wynette, I don't think you have Linda Ronstadt. I don't think you have Carrie Underwood, Casey Musgraves. I don't think you have Taylor Swift. I mean, she broke the mold and was the trailblazer for all of those to follow.
1: Well, she made a lot of country, quote unquote, mainstream. I mean, look at songs like 9 to 5. I mean, everybody is humming that song. I mean, yeah. Listen, man, when I was in Nashville a couple of years ago, I will never forget going into a bar and everybody, the crowd, the band was playing Jolene and you could barely hear the band singing the chorus. It was just the crowd going Jolene, Jolene. I mean, these songs, we alluded to this before, you know, are woven into the fabric of us in a way. You know, it's part of the great American songbook. And I'm not just talking about families sitting around the kitchen growing up and watching Dolly and Kenny on a special. We all did that. I have memories when I was growing up on good old Long Island. And my mom would always say, I got to watch the Dolly Christmas special. And she would be preparing her food while listening to Dolly and watching her on the Christmas special. So music, as you know, it's a different level. It ingrains, it imprints things into your brain and those memories carry on. And again, certainly true for Miss Parton.
0: One of the sad things about a star like Dolly Parton passing is we forget, right? The sad thing is we forget, but then when they pass, we sort of rediscover them all over again. I did not know that she wrote the song "I Will Always Love You," or that Whitney Houston turned into her anthem. I had no idea.
2: Really?
0: Until today. Yeah, I had no idea that was number one twice with Dolly Parton before Whitney Houston ever came around.
1: Yeah, she first did it solo, and then she did a remake of it for the Best Little Whorehouse in Texas with Burt Reynolds back in 82. And then, of course, Whitney took it and took it to stratospheric heights. And, you know, Dolly made all the money off of that. And you know what she did with that money? She donated it to local charities. She did good with that money because she knows she has billions. It's time to pay it back and pay it forward. And I mean, her stories are legendary from, you know, just helping out people after the Tennessee floods to just helping out people who can't pay their bills and their homes are in foreclosure. Here you go. And she didn't want to be recognized for that. You know, that's just who she was. I mean, you can go on and on. Millions of dollars for college scholarships through the Dollywood Foundation, the Imagination Library, millions of books to kids. She provided all that money, $1 million, to help for the COVID-19 vaccine and all of that. You know, and again, after Hurricane Helene caused all those floods, you had that. She gave $1,000 to families every month until they got back on their feet there in Tennessee after the floods. And she never stopped right until the end, which, by the way, the breaking news in the last few hours or so, we do have the cause of death, and it was cancer, according to her rep speaking to People magazine.
0: Yeah, and apparently, right, that's her sister sort of gave out a cryptic message a couple months ago, please pray for Dolly, and,
1: yeah,
0: you know, she was tough to the end, I'll be fine, don't worry about me, I'll be on track, so she played it tough to the end, but then, of course, the passing, and how about how it was released? Her nephew had a video in which he released today, but he recorded it a while ago. This is how she wanted the world to know. Her nephew recorded this video and then released it, announcing the passing of her aunt.
1: Yeah, and you know, she said that he said that her last wishes were, you know, she wanted to get rid of the rhinestones and, you know, sort of be on that bed of cotton so I could finally, you know, rest. That was Brian Seaver, and he also said she never saw a door that she couldn't open, and the door she opened made and changed history. And I think there's a lot to be said about that. Again, you know, talk about her legacy. I mean, here in Manhattan at 9:25 tonight Eastern time, they're going to be lighting up the Empire State Building in pink in her honor. Flags are going to be lowered to half staff. The president ordering that earlier today. And on Broadway here in New York, we have the Dolly musical that's coming this year, that's opening in January, actually, on what would have been her 81st birthday. All systems ahead with that. They're still going ahead. This is what she would have wanted. It'll be more of a testament to who she was.
0: So she grows up dirt poor in Tennessee. She becomes a recording artist and a recording star. She then goes to Hollywood and not only takes on Hollywood, but destroys Hollywood. 9 to 5 and Steel Magnolias, right? Two of the most iconic movies for women out there. I tell you, man, right?
1: Not too many people can do that. Go from singing to acting just like that. And you think of Dolly Parton instantaneously. I mean, in 9 to 5, those scenes with Dabney Coleman, I was watching it earlier. It's just, she had that ability. She was absolute genius. And then, of course, Steel Magnolias with Julia Roberts and that ensemble cast. It was just that there were some great films with her. But I think, again, her legacy is she's always going to be remembered, I think, of course, for the songs. But let's not ever forget the lessons that she taught us just simply to be a good human and help each other out when times get tough. Even if it's just one person, dude, I've found this out in the last few years of my life on some personal levels here. Even just helping out one person is, you know, is all you need, basically. And I want to talk about one other thing with Dolly. She had a wicked sense of humor, and she knew a thing or two. A friend of mine who shall remain nameless, he's a pretty famous photographer now, but early in his career, he had to photograph her during a magazine interview. And this was back, I believe, in the 80s or whatever. And Dolly's handler said, we need her sitting in this chair. We can't have her go anyplace else. Stick to the script. Stick to the questions. You photographer over there, you can only photograph her here. And that's it. And it was a terribly lit room. It was a tiny room. It was like a broom closet. And the story goes to me is that Dolly told her handlers to please wait outside. I've got this and everything. And as soon as the handlers left, Dolly looked over at the photographer, the friend of mine, and said, okay, what do you need me to do? You need me to move over there? You need me to get up on the pool, on the pool table and pose? You know, because she knows she came from those humble beginnings too. So here's a guy whose career may be depending on getting these great shots of Dolly. Dolly ain't sitting in a chair, my friend. She's getting up there and she's working with you. And every person that I knew at ABC back in the day when I worked there and then over at CBS that had the good fortune of working with her, being a guest on the show and everything, there were no airs with her. She was a joy to be around constantly.
0: Yeah, you could really, right? You can tell. You can just tell that she was one of those 3,000 song titles she published.
1: My goodness.
0: I mean, think about 3,000 songs. Her 3,000 songs she wrote. She also wrote songs and other artists Tina Turner sang her songs, Nora Jones, White Stripes, Merle Haggard, RuPaul, Whitney Houston, just to name a few.
1: You saw the video that I sent you before. You remember and it was only a couple of years ago. She was inducted into the Rock and Roll Hall of Fame. And you remember she said, well, I don't know about this and blah, blah, blah. But then you know what? She leathered up and went on stage with Rob Halford of Judas Priest and they sang Jolene. I mean, what?
0: Yeah. So I heard the story about Jolene and it's a wonderful story. She was after a concert. She was signing autographs and this lovely teenage girl comes up to her and she had this auburn red hair and Dolly Parton asked, "What's your name?" And she said Jolene, and Dolly Parton said, "What a wonderful name." And Dolly Parton so loved that name that she walked back to the trailer just saying Jolene, Jolene, Jolene, because she didn't want to forget what a beautiful, you know, young lady this was and what a beautiful name. And so as she's walking back to the trailer saying Jolene, Jolene, Jolene, that's how she came up with the song.
1: Isn't it amazing how, you know, these songs, these legacy defining songs just come up with a little like, yeah, I got it. And it's like, boom, there you go. It's a hit. But I want to go to one of her more famous quotes here. She said, "Don't get so busy making a living that you forget to make a life." Let that hang there for a minute. You know, those are some pretty wise words right there. And again, I think we can all take a lesson from the path that she forged ahead in life. And again, right up until the end. I mean, she was just talking and interviewing people 4 days ago. She was talking about maybe avatar technology bringing her back, you know, long after she's gone, that sort of thing. So, you know, she was always hustling. She was always working. She was always staying occupied. Another, you know, lesson that we could all learn from the great Miss Parton at this point.
0: So I'm going to leave you with this, Matt Wolf, entertainment guru, who's nice enough to spend a couple minutes with us talking about the passing of a true icon and a true, true legend and one of the original Americans, right? She is one of one. There's nobody like her before and there'll be nobody like her afterwards. But I was just sort of, you know, reminiscing and I found an old song she wrote called In the Good Old Days. It's an old, old song she wrote. And this is about as poignant as a lyric as I've heard in a long time. And again, we talked about how she grew up, right? She was one of 13 or 14.
1: I'm liking this. This is the softer side of McGraw right now.
0: and, you know, grew up in Tennessee and, you know, a large family. They didn't have much, but they weren't poor, right? They were full of love. And she writes in this song, In the Good Old Days, the chorus is, "No amount of money could buy from me the memories that I have of then. No amount of money can pay me to go back and live through it again."
1: Wow.
0: Yeah.
1: Yeah. Yeah. Again, music, right? It forms those imprints on your brain, and that's where the connections start, right? To memories and all of that good stuff. Wow, what a set of lyrics.
0: Yeah, yeah. No, I mean, really, it's and so many people can relate to that, and that's what I think was her strength, was that she was relatable, right? She wasn't in an ivory tower. She didn't, you know, she never did.
1: She always identified herself as one of the people, and not just her fans, but to people who were in need. There were no barriers when it came to her. It was sort of like, you need my help? Okay, what do you need? Yeah. You need books. You need money. You need extra for this or extra for that. She was always involved because, again, she knew where she came from, and she never forgot that.
0: Yeah. So they're making a Broadway musical about Dolly Parton?
1: Yeah, it's a you know, bio musical. Right. It's going to have all of her standards in there and plus some new songs as well. I'm not sure of the cast, but something tells me it's going to be one of the hotter tickets in town here come in a few months.
0: I would think so. And I would think a docudrama movie or something along with Dolly Parton's life would be right there as well.
1: Yeah. But again, a generational talent, like, you know, you think about it, even guys, even the ancient ones like us, you know, all grew up with Dolly. And then, you know, our friends' kids, they came to know Dolly through works like with Beyonce and other things like that. I mean, she was always omnipresent. She was always out there. And it's much like Kenny Rogers. I can't believe we live in a world without these icons now. Yeah. It's crazy to me, but that's life.
0: The passing of Dolly Parton at the age of 80. Matt Wolf reminiscing. Matt Wolf, thanks for making time for us today. We'll check in with you on Friday, but thanks for tonight.
1: We will talk to you soon, McGraw. Take care.
0: You got it. America at Night, the passing of Dolly Parton, a true American legend at the age of 80. America at Night, back in a moment.

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18: 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It appears by its own numbers, the U.S. government seems insolvent. It's reported that the Treasury shows about $6 trillion in assets and over $47 trillion in liabilities. 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
1: Hey, a little bit of breaking news tonight. That South Carolina Senate special runoff is officially over. Darlene Graham, the sister of Lindsey Graham, is considered the winner. She beats Ralph Norman, 95% of the vote in. She's got a 18,000 vote lead, 368 total reported votes. She has 193,000. He's got 175,000, so she is declared the winner. There just are not enough votes left for him to catch. Darlene Green is now South Carolina, we should mention, is solidly Republican, and the winner of tonight's runoff is going to be the odds-on favorite to win the Senate seat in November. So it looks like Darlene Graham, the sister of Lindsey Graham, is going to win, and it looks like Donald Trump carries the day once again. Don't play taps on Donald Trump and his supporters. Donald Trump can still bring it home. Went down to South Carolina and put his reputation on the line and said something along the lines of, think of me on the ballot when you go to vote. And he put his full weight behind Darlene Graham, and she ends up carrying the day, 52-47, as of right now, with about 5% of the votes left to be counted. But according to the Associated Press, she is going to carry the day. All right, that's going to do it for hour number one. Stay right there. By the way, Dolly Parton, that line from the good old days is so heartbreakingly real, right? No amount of money could buy from me the memories that I have of then, and no amount of money could pay me to go back and live through it again. Man, that is a twist of some words, right? That is a turn of a phrase right there. That's pretty good. That's from the song from Dolly Parton back in her early days called The Good Old Days. All right, that's going to do it for us. Stay right there. We're going to talk national parks. Rosie the Riveter, the World War II Homefront National Historical Park, is part of the National Park Series, and we're going to find out all about it next hour. We love these because we always find out things about American history that we just didn't know. So stay right there. That is all coming up. And then, of course, your phone calls and text messages in the 9 o'clock hour. That's going to do it for us. Our executive director is Alex Hinton. Our engineer tonight is Richard Good. I'm McGraw-Milhaven, and this is America at Night on Westwood One.

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5: Darlene Graham moves on. I'm Ted Lindner, Fox News. Multiple states holding runoff elections Tuesday night, including in South Carolina, where Senator Darlene Graham, the sister of the late Senator Lindsey Graham, has won the Republican nomination runoff against Congressman Ralph Norman.
6: Our victory would not have been possible without you, and we are truly grateful. South Carolina is truly Trump country.
5: She'll now take on Democrat Annie Andrews in November. Graham took over the Senate seat for her late brother, Lindsey Graham, who died suddenly back in July. In Oklahoma, Tulsa businessman Mike Mazie narrowly won the Republican nomination for Oklahoma governor after getting a boost from President Trump. In Alaska, Republican Daniel J. Sullivan advances to the general election for U.S. Senate. The November matchup, a ranked choice contest. The incumbent Republican Senator Dan S. Sullivan and Democratic former U.S. Representative Mary Peltola have also advanced. Sad news out of Nashville on Tuesday.

0: music icon and humanitarian Dolly Parton has died, passing away after a brief battle with cancer. 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
1: Parton had more than 60 albums and at least 24 number one hits. She was known for her bold fashion and remarkable personality. Dolly was one of 12 children who grew up in a one-room cabin in the Smoky Mountains. She started writing songs as a child and performed at the Grand Ole Opry by age 13. After high school, she packed her bags for Nashville and launched a legendary career. President Trump praised Parton as one of the greatest country singers and far beyond, calling this a true loss for millions of people.
0: Dolly Parton was 80 years old. 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
14: And here's Heather with the weather.
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1: Executive Director of the Rosie the Riveter Trust, Sarah Pritchard, welcome to America at Night. Thanks for joining us.
7: Hey, thank you so much, McGraw. I'm so pleased to be here. I'm a big fan.
1: Okay, well, you're the one. So I found the one person who actually likes the show. The Rosie the Riveter Trust, that's a national park. Do tell, where is Rosie the Riveter National Park? Give us the background. What's going on here?
7: Yeah, so Rosie the Riveter, World War II home front, National Historical Park. I think we're the second longest name in the country for a national park. We're located on the San Francisco Bay. So we're in Richmond, California. We overlook San Francisco, Marin, and Berkeley, and it's absolutely beautiful. The park was established in 2000. And it was created to tell the story of the home front when the men went away to war and people were, you know, they worked it. They needed everyone to come into the war industry and help. And it really broke barriers. And there was a lot of innovation that happened during that time of World War II. So very special park.
1: Why Richmond? Why there? Why was so special about that spot?
7: Good question. Definitely the National Park Service was looking around the country trying to find what would be a good location. And it happened that, number one, more ships were created here at the four different shipyards in Richmond than any other part of the United States. So 747 ships were made here. So that's pretty spectacular of a number. And the other was that we have more intact locations, buildings, and we actually have a victory ship here. And so it's actually a very unique park. It's an urban park, and the park is made up of different locations around the city of Richmond.
1: What's a victory ship?
7: So victory ship was used during the war. It was made in part by women, of course, who we call Rosie the Riveters. And it was bringing supplies over to our fighters and ammunition and cargo and jeeps, etc.
1: I thought Rosie the Riveter was a made up fictional marketing ploy to sort of get women to join the war effort and go work in the factories.
7: Okay, well, that is one. That's one idea for the story. I mean, definitely, it was the name came. On one hand, there was a famous song, "Rosie the Riveters," about the women working in the trades, and then there was also the poster that we all know that's internationally recognized as.
1: Sure.
7: Actually, it was after the war that those two came together and they landed on calling her Rosie the Riveter, and they put it together so that all women they consider that worked on the home front are considered Rosie the Riveters, although they did many different trades. They riveted, they welded, they helped with anything that was needed in terms of, you know, creating the arsenal. But I'll tell you, that poster that we know so well was only up at Westinghouse for 2 weeks, and then it was taken down. So it was discovered later. Yes.
1: That famous poster was only up in Westinghouse for 2 weeks. They took it down, and then what? Somebody found it later and sort of made that the iconic image that it is today?
7: Yeah, there was actually, it's a pretty neat story, and it's actually on our YouTube channel. But really during the 70s when we were looking at supporting women in the workplace, they picked up that picture, that poster, and they kind of used it in the whole We Can Do It as kind of their anthem. And that's what really popularized it. as an iconic image and picture.
9: Yeah. Interesting. Yeah. You know, it's interesting because when you talk about social scientists, there was a push to get women to join, the men went off to fight and there was nobody left to work in the factories and the plumbers and electricians and landscapers and everybody else, right? Whatever you needed was done. And the women sort of picked up the mantle and then changed the world forever. Because once the women went to work, right, there was a whole group of women who then liked the idea of working and quite frankly, radicalized and changed the second half of the 20th century.
7: Yeah, absolutely. And I think that there was, there was huge marketing to get women to consider coming in to exactly what you said, to build bombers, to build ships, to, work on the offices. And 8 million women joined the workforce during World War II, during those short years. And exactly like you said, they kind of broke barriers. They showed that they could do anything a man could do and kind of revolutionized what the workplace. And today, that's one of the things that we do is we advocate for equity in the trades.
9: Is it not true that FDR had to pass a law to end a discrimination for women in the workforce for that to happen?
7: Yeah, he did that, and also just people of all color, right? They needed everyone. It was actually also a time where people of all abilities came into the workforce. They needed people. They used people that were hard of hearing, that were blind, that, all colors, women. This was a radical time, and it was FDR that, basically had to tell the different industries that you have to hire diversity. Otherwise, we're not going to accomplish our goal.
9: Sarah Pritchard, our guest, she's the executive director of Rosie the Riveter Trust. It's the Rosie the Riveter World War II Homefront National Historical Park in Richmond, California, up in the Bay. We're going to take a quick break. More with her. If you have a question for her or a comment, we'd love for you to check in, and I'll try and work it into the conversation. 1-844-2-McGraw, 1-844-262-4729. We're just getting started. Our National Park Series continues. America at Night, back in a moment.
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0: Let's take a stroll through the park on America at Night with McGraw Millhaven.
1: You betcha. It's the Rosie the Riveter, World War II Homefront National Historical Park. It was commissioned in 2000 to pay homage to the World War II Homefront movement and Rosie the Riveter. Our guest this hour is Sarah Pritchard, who was in charge of the trust. That's the Friends Group to the park. Sarah, you mentioned earlier that it's in the bay in San Francisco, in Richmond, California, because one of the reasons is that site, they built 747 ships. Tell me that story. That seems like an extraordinary number of ships in 4 years.
2: Yeah, it was really quite incredible. This was actually, they were called the Kaiser Shipyards, and FDR came and asked him to support the industry by building ships, which is something that he had not done before, or not to this scale. And the way it was done is they created the parts in different sites, and then they used a whirly crane that could lift millions of tons, and they put it together kind of like a puzzle. And they were able to build them incredibly fast. And the record is just over 4.5 days for creating one from start to finish and then sending it down the ways.
1: What kind of ships were they?
2: They were Liberty and Victory ships.
1: Wow. And
2: yeah, so mostly for cargo.
1: Right. Because you had to get the things to where they needed to be. You needed to get the...
2: Absolutely.
1: Yeah. And the women were the ones on the front line doing the dangerous jobs, working the cranes, putting the nuts and bolts in.
2: Yeah, it was totally mixed. It definitely took persuasion to bring the women into the shipyards and to give them jobs that they, that they felt were safe for the women. So I'm not sure that there was a whirly crane operator. I haven't heard that yet, but I definitely heard that they were welding, and they were helping with draft designs, and they were painting, and they were doing metalwork. So they came in, and it was like slowly they were welcomed, I would say. It took some time, and then there was just confidence. And the women felt that they were really contributing to the war, and I feel like the men also really respected them.
1: One of the questions from the text line, did the women receive equal pay as the men?
2: They did.
1: Huh. Interesting. Yeah.
2: Yeah.
1: That wasn't any other law or rule or anything. That's just the way it was. They pay same job, equal pay.
2: No, I think that came down from the order, which was Order 8802.
1: Yeah,
2: so
1: okay.
2: Banning discrimination, equal pay for the defense jobs, and that was a big piece of it.
1: Yeah. How did you get involved in all this, Sarah?
2: Well, I moved to the Bay about 8 years ago, and I've always done nonprofit work and in support of vulnerable populations, mostly women and children. And when I saw this job, I went to the visitor center, which is a gem of a place, and I walked through it, and it presents itself like a little curated museum. And I saw women and something to inspire youth all over the stories. And that really piqued my interest. I applied for the job, and I'm happy to say that I got it, and I've been there almost 7 years.
1: And when you young women come in, I have a six-year-old, and I see it every time. She sees a woman doing a job, and she says, "Daddy, I can do that job." So when the young girls come in to the park and they see that the women were riveters and plumbers and electricians and all these other jobs, does it open their eyes? Do you see how it sort of puts a light on to the young girls?
2: Yes, absolutely. And I think one of the incredible things about our park is that we have people that have lived and worked on the home front that are still with us today sharing their story. So it used to happen more years ago. Now we're down to a few, but we have people that tell their story. And I'm telling you, when young girls or any age come in there and listen to the stories from the Rosies themselves, that is a magic moment. And they do leave feeling like, wow, I can do anything. So it's a great place to bring a young girl and to have her ignited with this idea that she is capable, she can do anything. These women did as well.
1: Who was Betty Reed Sloskin?
2: Betty Reed Sloskin was a national park ranger who put a uniform on at the age of 85 when she was convinced by the community that she should do so. She was one of the people that came together as a citizen of Richmond and helped create and plan the historic park. She turned out to be an amazing interpretation ranger, and she told her story, and she said to people, I'm not

0: I'm only going to tell my story. And Betty started out in a segregated union office, actually the Boilermakers administrative office. And she never considered herself a Rosie, but she was part of the Homefront effort. And so Betty would, she gained popularity and by saying this is the good, the bad, and the hard part of what happened during the Homefront. And then she really created a following. And, you know, we see her as one of the incredible trailblazers. Fortunately, we lost her in September of last year when she was 104 years old.
1: But she started as a park ranger when she was 85?
0: Yes. Yes. And she retired when she was 100. Can you imagine? And she was a force to be reckoned with. And she also, I think the wonderful thing about Betty was that she was invited to go and tour other parks and to help the rangers that were working in interpretation bring in their own story. And it really changed, I think, the way that national parks do interpretation and, you know, kind of creating a life of what it means to work at a park and be connected, whether it's to the land and to the culture and to the place.
1: So she was 85 years old and she was encouraged to become a park ranger by her friends. And she reluctantly joined up or enthusiastically joined up?
0: No, I think it was like, oh, this, she kind of said like, you know, she was always, you know, she was always at the podium and she was telling, you know, a truth teller or giving ideas on how we need to work inclusive as a community. And people looked to her, and I think it was her colleagues and friends that, you know, put on the uniform, and she took that on and was sort of, if you listen, we have an incredible film documentary on her on our website called The Urgent Mission of Betty Reed Soskin. If you listen to that, you'll hear her say that she basically was paid to continue her advocacy for equity.
1: Interesting. Sarah Pritchard,
0: she
1: our
0: wanted
1: guest.
0: To do it.
1: Yeah. More to get to with Sarah Pritchard, Executive Director of Rosie the Riveter Trust. It's part of our National Park series. The park was opened in 2000. It's one of the younger parks, 26 years old. It's the Rosie the Riveter World War II Homefront National Historical Park. How does the Friends Group get involved, and what do they do to help support the park? We'll talk about that coming up here in just a minute. Questions, man, the questions in the text line is going crazy with people who have stories. We'll get to that as well. 1-844-2-McGraw. That's the text line and the phone numbers. America at Night, back in a moment.
2: This is America at Night with McGraw Milhaven.
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10: 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It appears by its own numbers, the U.S. government seems insolvent. 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
12: We've gotten a number of texts tonight, 1-844-2-McGraw, 1-844-262-4729. We've clearly struck a nerve. A lot of texts, a lot of them coming in like this from Gil in San Antonio. My mom worked from 1942 to 1945 at a submarine boatyard in Connecticut. How's that story, Sarah Pritchard, executive director of the Rosie the Riveter Trust? A lot of people have fond memories and heard stories about their mothers working in the factories during World War II.
13: Yeah, I mean, I think what's very beautiful is that families want to celebrate their mothers and their grandmothers and their aunts who worked on the home front. And this is a great way to honor them, is to come and visit our national park. And we also have a wall of honor where people, I just want to put out there because a lot of people don't know about it, is that we have a wall of honor where we acknowledge the home front workers.
12: So tell me about that wall of honor. Can people post their own stuff on that? Tell me about that.
13: Yeah, so if you go again onto our website, we have a submission where you you give us a photo of your family member back in the day, and maybe a photo of them later on in life, and you give a little description of what they did during the war, and then also what they did afterwards. And it's a sweet thing to recognize them. And then this is part, right now, it's an exhibit that is actually outdoors, and it's along the Bay Trail. So one of the things I didn't mention is in front of the visitor center, it's part of the San Francisco Bay Trail that goes actually the whole circumference of the bay, and people ride their bikes and they walk and they run, and it's a beautiful thing. So it's a way of bringing the history outside and encouraging people to walk into our visitor center.
12: Sounds beautiful. How long is the loop? How many miles around is the loop?
13: Oh my gosh, I don't know, but I know it would take you days if you wanted to go and walk or bike around it.
12: Okay, good. Tell me about the Friends Group. What is the Friends Group getting involved with when it comes to the park?
13: So we, as the official partner of the park, we say we preserve history, we share stories, and we inspire youth. And like I told you, with all of these buildings that are located around the city and other things, like we actually have a Whirly Crane as well as this Victory ship that's still around, we have helped renovate the Maritime Child Development Center as one example. And that actually is the birthplace of subsidized childcare. So when the women had to show up for work at the shipyards, they needed a place to bring their children. And there were centers, there were buildings that were put up to house those students, I mean, the children. And some of them were open 24 hours a day. And we helped renovate one about 15 years ago. And today it's used as a charter school, and it's also one of the locations of the national park. Another fun fact is that Kaiser Permanente, the insurance company, actually started in the shipyards here in Richmond, California. When people were either getting hurt or were ill, they decided, well, let's bring a nurse station onto the shipyards. And if people just pay a little bit, which was a few cents every paycheck, then we will take care of them and we'll take care of their family. And that started Kaiser Permanente Insurance.
12: So Kaiser Shipyards, where the ships were made, turns into Kaiser Permanente?
13: Part of it, yes. Yes.
12: So the Kaiser Shipyards is the Kaiser in Kaiser Permanente.
13: Absolutely. Yes. That's a huge part of their history of where they got started, was right here in Richmond, California.
12: I want to go back to the child care, because that's mind-blowing. So
13: yes.
12: Back during World War II, the men go off to fight the war and save us from tyranny and fascism. They encourage the women to go to work, and to help them work, they give them health care on the job.
13: Yes.
12: Was that all over, or was that just in... Go ahead.
13: Oh, I think that it was happening in different locations around the nation, but I'm positive that I just know the story from Richmond, California, and Kaiser starting.
12: The child care is mind-blowing that they were that forward-thinking. And then, you know, today it's all about daycare, and families are having a devil of a time trying to figure out how to have children, because it's just so expensive to have kids, and companies are, you know, having a hard time finding people because it's hard to find daycare, and the world revolves around daycare today.
13: Absolutely. And, you know, another very cool thing was that they were forward thinking. They actually brought an early childhood specialist from Berkeley, from the University of Berkeley, and said, hey, we don't want these kids to just be babysat and playing all day. Can you come bring in some curriculum and some education to these kids? And actually, so that's really this preschool model that really flourished during that time. So They were definitely ahead of their time. And I'll tell you, my mother was an early childhood specialist. Now, she's gone, and she didn't see me, you know, take this job. But, man, would she have been so proud of me. And, in fact, that's where my office is today, is in this Maritime Child Development Center.
12: Yeah, that's a wonderful story. Tell me about the Ford Assembly Building.
13: So the Ford Assembly Building is right there on the water. They were making, you know, Ford cars and trucks. And then when the war started, then they started creating tanks and outfitting those tanks there. So it's this huge building. In fact, the visitor center is right next to the Ford building, and it was the oil house. But that is another example of one of the locations that make up the national park. And it's a beautiful building. It's been developed, it's been renovated, and now they have all sorts of companies that are in there and thriving.
12: Mm. You mentioned the shipyard created 747 ships. Any idea how many Jeeps and tanks came out of the Ford Assembly Building?
13: I don't know.
12: Yeah.
13: Thousands.
12: Yeah. Right? Right? I mean, imagine the war effort. You needed Jeeps. You needed tanks.
13: And all these different industries, they changed, and they just there were companies that were making lipstick, and they turned, you know, the container that lipstick is in. Some of those companies changed to making bullet casings.
12: So which makes sense.
13: That's what they needed. I mean, the women definitely wore red lipstick as well, and there was lipstick available, but there were companies that just said, what do we need? And then they switched what they were making in order to help with the
12: interesting. Tell me about how to get there. Is it just fly into San Francisco and find a hotel and take a day trip over there? Any helpful hints to visiting the park?
13: It's really easy to get to. Yes, you fly into San Francisco or Oakland or Sacramento. All airports bring you to the San Francisco Bay Area. And we have BART, which is our train system, and you can come on BART and then take a bus. Another cool thing is there's a ferry from San Francisco, the ferry building. It takes 35 minutes if you jump on the ferry, and it takes you right to where the visitor center is located. So that's an easy way if you're in the Bay Area or if you want to stay in San Francisco and then come over. Otherwise, and if you're driving, we're just off the highway.
12: Can I go to a Giants game and then make a trip over to the national park?
13: Absolutely. I would recommend reverse. I'd come to the national park. I'd bring your daughter. I'd have her do a junior ranger, you know, do a junior ranger program, get sworn in, and then go over to the Giants game. And we would warmly welcome you.
12: Well, as my family was old New York Giants fans, I guess I can bury the hatchet and celebrate the San Francisco Giants. But that's a pretty neat deal. How many people visit the park on a yearly basis?
13: We have about 30,000 people that visit the park.
12: Yeah, what a great story. How do we join the Friends group?
13: Okay, so we have just launched this year our new membership program, and it is called Homefront Heroes. And so you can go to our website and you can join, and then you get to be a Homefront Hero. So it's a membership program. It's also another way you can donate, but then you're in the loop, and then we will send you communications. We have a beautiful magazine that comes out. We have different events, and we're always sharing something interesting.
12: Yeah. Sarah Pritchard, Executive Director of the Rosie the Riveter Trust. It's the Friends Group for the Rosie the Riveter World War II Homefront National Historical Park that is in Richmond, California, in the San Francisco Bay Area. What an interesting and fun topic. And keeping history alive for the next generation to teach the women and to teach us all about the war effort and the home front, which was just as important as the fighting in the two theaters, right? Manning the home front, you couldn't win in Europe if you couldn't build it here in America.
13: Absolutely, yep. And I think part of this is that we, you know, this idea of inspiring youth is that we use the history and what took place and the fact that women came into industry to educate our students, and we go out there, and they're inspired. The other thing that we do, our flagship youth program, is called Rosie Service Corps, and that's about leadership development, community service, and then introducing our students to the trades. And that's a very successful and very affirming program. We're having a lot of fun with that.
12: I would think, and I don't think artificial intelligence can design a plumber, right? A plumber needs to be a plumber. An electrician needs to be an electrician.
13: Absolutely, so. And I think the AI industry actually needs the trades more than ever. So
12: yeah,
13: it's a very solid career path if you're interested.
12: Sarah Pritchard, the executive director. What's the website for the Friends Group?
13: It's rosietheriveter.org.
12: Easy as that. RosieTheRiveter.org. Sarah Pritchard, thanks for a fun hour. Best of luck. We hope to talk to you down the road.
13: Thank you so much. Great to talk with you, McGraw.
12: You got it. It is America at Night, part of our National Park series. And never knew that was a national park. Learn something new every day. That whole interview, I couldn't get. I had a hard time, and I didn't ask the question for all sorts of reasons, but it's that great scene in the movie A League of Their Own, right, about the women baseball team, which personally I think is the best baseball movie ever. But Gary Marshall is the owner, is right, Mr. Wrigley, and he's the owner of the women's team. And the one guy comes up to him and says, well, you know, the war's over, and the men come home, right? The women can go back to, you know, the kitchen. And the guy says, well, but they gave their heart and soul to this league. Don't you want to keep the league going? And Gary Marshall says, what, you want the men coming home from the war to go into the kitchen? What are you crazy? And that led to the clash in the 20th, right, the second half of the 20th century. These women, for the first time, were all of a sudden no longer, you know, thought of themselves as housewives and mothers, and you know, some of them wanted to go out and have a career, and that was the clash of cultures, and the women's live movement, and the women who all of a sudden had the audacity to want to become join the military, become a lawyer, become a judge, become a CEO, go to college, graduate, start a business, right? What a crazy idea, but it all got its spark because their country asked them to, you know, put down the spatula and pick up a riveting gun because we need them for the war effort. And how that sort of sparked really a cultural revolution in the second half of the 20th century. Think about it. It's really, right? It's some of which we're still dealing with today. But they had childcare for the workers, and they had equal pay for the workers. Wow. Back in the 1940s for the war effort. Now that's interesting. America at Night, back in a moment.
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27: Coming to you from the heart of the nation, this is America at Night with McGraw-Milhaven.
12: All right, we got just a couple minutes. Next hour, we'll be taking phone calls. And this Canada story is getting more and more interesting with the trade war that we are about to embark with our used-to-be friends, Canada. They're now released a statement saying that effective September 8th, which is, what, 2 weeks? Right, Labor Day's late this year, so it's not this Monday, it's the following Monday, if my calendar is correct, right? This is, right, it's the 31st, and then we've got, 31st is Monday, and then September, we've got the 7th and then the 8th, yeah, so what, a week from this Monday. They are going to impose tariffs of 15, 25, and 50% tariffs on products. And they've given a list of ranges of what is going to be tariffed, 15, 25, and 50%. They've said is going to be dollar for dollar. Here is my prediction. Take it for what it's worth. Take it for what it's worth. Here's what it is. I think that by a week from this Monday, so right Tuesday, September 8th, Donald Trump is going to back down and Canada is going to back down. And they're going to come to some magical resolution. And therefore, we will no longer need to put 50% tariffs on goods coming from Canada. And Canada will not need to put 50% goods coming from the United States. I don't have any inside information, but if history is any indication, this is a bravado, chest-pumping exercise by President Trump. It's what he's good at. It's what he's done in the past. It's him trying to negotiate, use it as a lever, trying to get some type of upper hand when it comes to China on something else or whatever else. And so he's using tariffs as a leverage, as a fulcrum. And so I just find it hard to believe that the United States will put 50% tariffs on goods coming in from Canada, and Canada is going to put 50% goods on us, because the auto industry is going to scream and yell. The lumber industry is going to scream and yell. Susan Collins is going to scream and yell. He's got to win Michigan, and he's got to win Maine, and it ain't going to work when you've got 50% tariffs on the energy coming over, or 50% of the car parts coming over. That ain't that, as they like to say in Arkansas, that dog ain't going to hunt. You know what I'm saying? So I could be totally wrong. I have no inside knowledge. But I think all this bluster, all this bravado, they'll come to some last-minute agreement and save the world from this tariff war between Canada and the United States. We'll see. Stay right there. Open phones next hour. Our executive director is Alex Hinton. Our engineer tonight is Richard Good. I'm McGraw-Millhaven, and this is America at Night on Westwood One.
0: The U.S. Treasury quietly released its official financial report for 2025. It appears by its own numbers, the U.S. government seems insolvent. It's reported that the Treasury shows about $6 trillion in assets and over $47 trillion in liabilities. Add it all up, and it looks like the U.S. owes more than $130 trillion it doesn't have. 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
3: 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People everywhere are mourning the loss of superstar Dolly Parton.
4: Jolene, Jolene, I'm begging of you, please don't take my man.
3: Her representatives revealed the globally successful singer, actor, businesswoman, and philanthropist died yesterday in Tennessee after a brief battle with cancer.
5: Dolly became one of the most successful entertainers of all time, writing thousands of songs, including Jolene and 9 to 5. She'd won several accolades, including 10 Grammys. She even graced the big screen.
4: Am I interrupting something?
7: No, I'm just screaming at my husband. I can do that anytime.
5: Dolly always found a way to give back. One of her biggest accomplishments outside of music was her Imagination Library, giving hundreds of millions of free books to kids. It was a tribute to her father, who never learned to read or write.
3: Fox's Madeline Rivera. Dolly Parton was 80 years old. Trump-backed U.S. Senator Darlene Graham won the Republican primary runoff against Congressman Ralph Norman to advance in the general election. She paid tribute to her late brother, U.S. Senator Lindsey Graham, whose seat she's seeking to hold for a full term.
8: Our state and nation are much better and safer because of him.
3: Graham will face pediatrician Democrat Annie Andrews in November. South Carolina has not elected a Democrat senator since 1998. Canada starts back in the trade war with President Trump, slapping tariffs on $20 billion worth of U.S. goods. Those duties hit everything from steel and farm equipment to cheese and cosmetics and motorcycles and even toilet paper, some as high as 50%. And stock futures are mixed after finishing yesterday higher as tech and chip stocks rebounded. S&P futures down 4 and Dow futures are up 37. 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
12: Talk about it. I mean, it's people coming from all corners of Hollywood and of entertainment to come, and everyone's got a story about Dolly Parton. So it's sad she died, but so glad she lived. So if you have a story about Dolly Parton, love to hear about it. 1-844-2-McGraw, 1-844-262-4729. Darlene Green, she is the winner of that South Carolina runoff. She was in the runoff. They didn't have a 50% winner, and so they had to have a runoff. The runoff was tonight. She won about, last I saw, she was winning 52-48-ish. And so she's going to be the odds-on favorite to become the next senator from South Carolina. I mean, nepotism at its finest, right? A meritocracy, not so much. She's got to learn on the job, right? That's what she said. She doesn't know anything about foreign policy. Good work if you can get it. affirmative action, no. Nepotism, yes. Full steam ahead. So you got that on the list. And then, of course, the big news we were talking about last hour is that Canada announced retaliatory tariffs as high as 50% on hundreds of American products. There's going to be aluminum and steel. They're going to affect goods. It includes railway locomotives, smartphones, dishwashers, a variety of fishes, frozen and fresh, plywood, energy, and I was reading somewhere, fake mustaches. Apparently, Canada has cornered the market on fake mustaches. So if you're planning on your Halloween costume with fake mustaches, plan to spend more. As I said last hour, I really, truly, honestly believe that this is someone's going to call uncle. They're going to find a way to bow out gracefully. They're going to find a way to find an off-ramp. Both sides are going to save face. They have until September 8th, which is 1 week from this Monday. So we'll wait and see how all that it turns out. 1-844-2-McGraw, 1-844-262-4729. We missed the last couple days with the text and voicemails. So let me get to some of them right now. From the text line, 1-844-2-McGraw or 1-844-262-4729. From Oregon, Danny seems like the type of guy who knows anything about everything. I like him, though. He'd be a fun guy to talk to at the bar. Yes, he would. Colorado says, your guest from the Cato Institute used terms entitlements for Social Security and Medicare. We all know that's wrong. Your other guest is correct about cutting taxes since 2000 is the problem. We had the Cato Institute guy on weeks ago. You're just now getting around to text. No, I think Social Security and Medicare are not. Medicaid is an entitlement. I don't know. I can't remember what the man said, but no, Social Security is not an entitlement. Social Security is a program we all pay into, and and Medicare is a program we all pay into. Let's see here. Why do all these U.S. presidents think it is their duty to go to wreck the Middle East? It does not. It did not work the first time. BG from New York. God bless America. Yeah, right with you, BG. In Missouri, have you read the letters to Trump from his assistant, Natalie? No, I haven't read the letters from President Trump from his assistant, Natalie. I don't think that's a story. I think the national media and everybody else took the bait from Senator Ossoff. I don't who Donald Trump's assistant is not a story. So, no, I didn't read it. No, I didn't talk about it. It's a non-story. It's a sugar high. This is what I talk about. Watch what happens on the local or the cable news outlets. It's a sugar high. You might be energized for 30 seconds, but it's a sugar high. It's not news. It's not informing. It's not advancing the ball, advancing the cause. Giving you insight into what's going on, making you better informed, a better citizen. It's doing none of that. It is literally just a sugar high. And that's what cable news is. And am I guilty of that from time to time? Yes, of course I am. But that Trump assistant story was, I don't care. I don't care who his assistant is. Hey, McGraw, the only one on the air with erudite truth tellers about North Korea, Russia, and sadly, the USA. That's Eden from Naples, Florida. A McGraw, the only one on air with erudite truth tellers about North Korea, Russia, and sadly, the USA. Thank you, Eden. From Missouri, hey, McGraw, the Savannah Bananas draw a bigger crowd in St. Louis than the Cardinals. What do you think about the Savannah Bananas? I love them. I think they're great. But just because they're a traveling circus, and they come to town and they sell out Busch Stadium. The Cardinals play 81 home games, 81 road games. They're playing every night. You want to go see this? It's an event. It's like going to see a golf tournament, or going to see a concert. What was the concert Busch Stadium had a couple weeks ago? Was it? Axl Rose, what is that? Guns N' Roses, right? Guns N' Roses sold out. Does that mean Guns N' Roses has more fans than the other Cardinals? No. It just means that for one night, 50,000 people went to go see Guns N' Roses at Busch Stadium. All right, let's do this. Let's do this. Let's clear a break. And we got some phone calls. We'll get to that. Actually, let's go to Jim. Let's go to Jim right now in... I think he's a first-time caller. Jim in New York, welcome to America at Night.
0: Yes, sir. I talked to you once before, Schenectady, New York.
12: Oh, Schenectady, sure. Yeah, go ahead.
0: Dolly Parton, a lot of country women, they got their start with a duet, like Loretta Lynn with Conway Twitty, Tammy Wynette with George Jones. And when Dolly was born in 1946, at 21 in 1967, you can find her albums with Porter Wagoner. He was a real famous country singer from the 60s, Porter Wagoner. Hmm. And she got her start with him, and she was only 21. And down the road, what happened, they make their, I think they get good advice from who they were partnered up with, and... What was the last part I was going to tell you? I forget. It slipped my mind. Porter Wagoner. Porter Wagoner was a biggie with her.
12: Okay. Yeah, I'll check it out. Porter Wagoner. Thank you. Jim from Schenectady, New York. Jim, old stomping grounds when I was a little kid up in Schenectady, New York. I love Loretta Lynn. And you know what I really love? That movie, Loretta Lynn, Coal Miner's Daughter, written by famed sports writer George Vesey, wrote Coal Miner's Daughter. That was a wonderful, wonderful movie. Sissy Spacek and who else was in that movie? It was Sissy Spacek played Loretta Lynn, and there was somebody else who played the husband who was He turned out the husband was a bad guy. But anyway, that was a great movie. And Loretta Lynn, Dolly Parton. If you don't have them, I don't think you have Linda Ronstadt. I don't think you have Carrie Underwood, Taylor Swift. I mean, they've all built on each other. I think there's definitely a through line between all of them. I'll come back, clear my throat, take a break. Phone calls, text messages, and voicemails straight ahead. America at
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12: All right, the text line is alive and well, 1-844-2-McGraw. One of the correspondents on TV today who looked about 40 said Dolly was the only entertainer in his lifetime that always led with love. Such a lovely tribute and so true. Yeah, absolutely. Scott, banned Scott no more. Medicare has been the number one cause of the deficit. Gil in San Antonio. Yes, Gil. Tommy Lee Jones. Yeah, Tommy Lee Jones and Sissy Spacek in the Loretta Lynn biopic, Coal Miner's Daughter. That was a great, great movie. Let's see here. Your voice is still so annoying, and I heard you crying because Graham won her Senate race. This guy's hilarious. This guy's in Alabama. He doesn't like my voice, but the text line we have, it keeps a list of all the texts you give over the course of the show. And this guy keeps texting in from Alabama who hates me. Your voice is still so annoying, and I heard you crying because Graham won her Senate race. This guy texted me back in August, back in July, back in June. It just goes on and on and on. The guy hates the show, but he can't stop listening. He can't stop texting in. Okay, God love you. Let's see here. Tim in Washington State types in, I don't get your prediction. I think there'll be a compromise. I hope the dairy industry will get a better deal. The lumber industry is an issue, and Canada needs to stop fencing Chinese steel and aluminum. And there will be a retaliation tariffs. You don't get my prediction. I predicted that they'll find an off-ramp. What don't you understand about my prediction? Eduardo in Tampa, Florida. Hello. Welcome to America at Night.
11: Yeah, good evening. I wanted to comment on a story on 60 Minutes Sunday about high-speed rail in California and how they're requesting a $6 billion loan. They need $126 billion to complete the project. And over here in Tampa, it looks like we're going to be getting the stadium, and down the line we'll probably have high property taxes covering, you know, these ridiculous projects. I think anytime you want a stadium or high speed rail, outstanding producer, it needs to go through the voters. Like, we're going to have property tax on the ballot this November. I think all that kind of stuff needs to be on the ballot. It can't be ruled by a few, like city council or the mayor or the governor. It has to be the citizens, the taxpayers. It's ridiculous.
12: Well, Eduardo, you're touching on something I was touching on a couple of weeks ago, which is why are we giving billionaire owners tax breaks to build a stadium? Are they giving you a tax break
11: right
12: to yeah. build your mansion? No. But no. We somehow, Kansas thinks it's a, Kansas considers itself a conservative state, right? And yet they're giving right. millions of dollars to the Kansas City Chiefs that are worth billions to build their home for 12 games over in Kansas, on the Kansas side of the border. So now
11: yeah,
12: Missouri has to...
11: Here in Tampa, yeah. They brought that yeah. same point, yeah. Yeah, the yeah. same one you're talking about, yeah.
12: Right, I mean, yeah. do the Kansas City Chiefs really need help building a stadium? No.
11: No.
12: Does Amazon really need help building a data center? Does Walmart really need tax incentives to build a Walmart? No. And yet we keep claiming in this country that we are conservative and small government conservative. And yet consistently we keep giving the biggest companies in the world corporate welfare. But heaven forbid you help somebody, you know, with child care, or you help somebody with their health insurance. No, that's going to lead to, you know, communism and socialism. But let's just keep giving billionaires all these tax breaks. That's capitalism. Yeah. It makes no sense.
11: Yeah. Totally agree. 100%. Thank you very much for taking my call.
12: Eduardo, thanks for the phone call. And they call me a liberal. Right? Ron DeSantis is somehow allowing this to happen in Florida, and I'm the liberal. Okay, go figure. Call me every name in the book, but I say it doesn't make any sense. Sherry in Fredericksburg, Texas. Hello, welcome to America at Night.
6: Yeah, you're talking about my husband's work here. Loretta Lynn was one of the, and Dolly Parton both. Loretta sent us, my husband and I, cards and letters when we got married, or just what, you know, for every any special occasion. And I

0: memories. But
1: did you know her? Hold on a second. Did you know her? Were you friends with her?
0: Oh, yes. Yeah, the thing about Loretta is when I met her, it was in Nashville. She was just going to go out to, what was her name, but where Dooley lived, you know, out on her ranch.
1: Okay.
0: And Loretta. She's just real natural, and Dolly Parton both, just there. Now, the song, Barking Up the Wrong Girl, I'm trying to think. when we got married, we got all these cards from Loretta, and they're valuable to me. My husband wrote A Fire Can't Put Out with George Strait. I don't know if I mentioned. No,
1: Your husband wrote what song with George Strait?
0: A fire I can't put out. You'll always be a fire I can't put out. Yeah, I'm finding out how hot an old flame can burn. You're a lesson I've never forgot, a love I can't unlearn. You've become a memory I can't live without. You'll always be a fire I can't put out.
1: First of all, I love George Strait.
0: I'm working with him on one now that he cut, but I didn't like the second. I didn't like the second verse. I had to teach myself how to type again. I'm waiting for a new ribbon because I don't want to have to write it out. I have it written out, but I can have a friend that can deliver it. But I told, listen to the second verse first, and see what you think, because I think it has more punch. The second verse kind of sounded like the first verse. And he had cut it, like I said, but I'm going to see what he thinks. So maybe I'll be lucky at this late date and get something. But I did
1: Hold on a second. You're friends with Loretta Lynn and you're helping George Strait write a song?
0: No, I'm not. He liked, you know how to look on my website. You look at the website that says, at the helm again, the sea uncertain, one less you and me with the choice to set my course. I choose the changing winds this time to determine my fate and et cetera. Okay, that second line, one less you and me with the choice to set my, he liked that line. So he wrote a song, One Less You and Me, where once love used to be. The ties that bind are free, now there's one less you and me. And he does this knee, you know, he has this range that he can
1: Sherry, I got to go. Call back another night. I want to hear more.
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1: All right, George Strait sang the song A Fire I Can't Put Out in 1983. It was the fourth and final single from his album Straight from the Heart, and it was George Strait's second number one hit on the Billboard country charts and written by Sherry's husband. I love me some George Strait. I love George Strait. All my exes live in Texas. Troubadour, Amarillo by Morning, Give It Away, I Cross My Heart, Carry Your Love With Me. George Strait's the best. I love George Strait. Danny and Raleigh, you're on America at Night. Thanks for checking in.
2: Hey, bud. I had a question. The other night, we had talked about taxes in Florida versus New York City, and we got kind of sidetracked about population. But here's what's really odd, is that even if New York is 8 million, that just strengthens my point. Florida has 24 million people, and they spend less annually in taxes for those 24 million people than New York City does for 8 million.
1: Okay, I don't disagree with you. If you want to argue that Florida is New York is a higher tax state, I don't disagree with you. I don't think anybody would disagree with you. Those are the facts.
2: I think that, well, the point that I was making, not that it was higher taxes, but it's who it's run by. Because I don't think that, I mean, Democrats always seem to want to tax, and they get nothing for it. If you want to provide everything, I mean, Mom Donnie came up with this date night thing where they're going to pay for a babysitter while you go out on a date. Mm-hmm. To me, that's insane. And
1: well, I don't disagree with you, but you know what's insane to me is that Florida is going to give the Tampa Bay Devil Rays money to build a stadium. Equally as insane.
2: Well, if they've got the money, but there again, that's...
1: What's the difference? You know, what's the difference? Well, what is the difference? What is the difference between giving the Tampa Bay Devil Rays a billion-dollar corporation? They're worth billions of dollars. If they want to build a new stadium, why should the taxpayers of Florida have to cover that cost? What's the difference between that and paying somebody for a date night, the government paying for a date night in New York City? What's the difference?
2: Well, I can tell you, for every person that you pay for a babysitter, two people may go out, buy dinner, see a show, whatever. When you build a stadium, it's like Walmart. I mean, it's the same argument.
1: They do not. You're going to talk about the economic advantage of a stadium? What about the economic advantage of all those people going to lunch and going to dinner? Those restaurants sure do benefit from that. Look at how many jobs are created by New York City paying lunch for everybody. Think of all the jobs that are created. Think of all the restaurants that are going to be up and running because of that.
2: Like I said, for every babysitter, you're talking about two people. For every stadium, for every company, you're talking hundreds. And in the case of a stadium, you're talking tens of thousands. Now, for every soda, every beer, every hot dog, every piece of merchandise, the city will be able to tax all of that. You make up
1: more in the tax than you do
2: what you give away.
1: Danny.
2: Yes, sir.
1: Bring to me the broomstick of the Wicked Witch of the West. Bring me a study that shows me that a stadium funded by taxpayers is an economic benefit for the region, and I'll buy your argument. And you know why? Because you can't find one.
2: Well, one of the things that you said to me was that all these studies, well, most of the time, like I said, there is a tax. Now, I don't know if you're talking about actually funding the stadium. That's one thing. But as far as the tax credits, they are usually a finite period. So, you know, Busch Stadium was built in 2006. So that's 20 years ago. So if they had tax credits for 10 years, that means the last 10 years, the city has more than made up for...
1: Well, first of all, the St. Louis Cardinals did not get... they got some loans, and they got some infrastructure costs. Now, I would think any business... I don't think the St. Louis Cardinals... are a good example because they built that stadium with their own money, and they did get a loan, I believe, or some tax relief. There was extra taxes on a ticket, which was unfair to a ticket as opposed to a movie. So they got some leveling of the playing field. They also got some infrastructure costs from the state. Well, if you're going to spend $250 million building a stadium and you have to move an on-ramp or an off-ramp, I think the state could sort of help out along there. What I'm talking about is when they wanted to build the Rams a stadium in St. Louis. You're going to give one of the richest men in the world, Stan Kroenke, money to build a stadium for his team. That is ridiculous. That is insane. And again, show me a study where it makes economic sense, Danny. Bring me the broomstick. Bring me the broomstick of the Wicked Witch of the West. And I will admit that I'm wrong. But if you're going to talk about an economic argument, there is, Danny, thanks for the phone call. There is no difference. There is no difference between Mondami wanting to pay for someone's daycare to go out to dinner, right? If that's crazy, if that's insane, then equally as insane is Florida wanting to spend money to have the Tampa Bay Devil Rays build a new stadium. It's insane. If it's nuts in New York, it's nuts in Florida. But this is what we argue about in this country. We're arguing, one, corporate welfare, corporate socialism versus individual socialism. If socialism is bad, it's bad. But don't say, oh, this socialism is good for capitalism, but that socialism is bad for capitalism. No. It's the rich people have got us so bamboozled in this country that they somehow convince us that corporate welfare is beneficial to us. No, it's not. No, it's not. You don't get tax breaks. There's no reason why Jeff Bezos deserves tax breaks to build a Amazon station or a data center or anything else. There's no reason for that. With that being said, let us move on. All right, I got to get some voicemails in. Let's go to John Doe in Gary, Indiana. John, what do you got?
3: Hey, McGraw, I was listening to you talk about Gary, Indiana, not having power for 2 weeks. They were shooting at the NIPSCO guys. They pulled them out of there. They were shooting at the guys assessing the damage.
1: Yeah, they did shoot at one of the trucks, and I think they... They pulled them off the streets for a little bit, but that's not why they don't have power. I mean, yes, there was an incident and the mayor called them out on it. Yes, that's happened. Mark in Tucson. Mark, you're on America at Night. What do you got?
4: Love your show. Love your guests. Very informative. Don't miss many segments. I would say you're 60-40 liberal versus conservative. Just my guess.
1: All right. Thanks for the phone call. Joe in Connecticut. Joe, what do you got?
5: The Amazon linguist, I do believe, was a genius with words, but didn't know squat about the word that became flesh, Jesus Christ.
1: All right. Let's skip one here. Go to Tom in Springfield, Illinois. Tom, what do you got?
6: This phenomenon of incentives actually goes back to the 1930s during the Depression, and then the big phenomenon in the 80s, 90s, and up to today where the big box stores are coming in because they're demanding incentives. Why shouldn't they? None of the little people seem to buy it because they all want cheaper prices. So sacrifice American jobs for the big boxes. But then again, I'm a little man And I used to tell people to buy Walmart and McDonald's stocks. Well, I bought Walmart stock about 3 years ago, and I'm up 200 grand. So even the little guy can cash in on the Walmart.
1: Yeah, as the Walmart puts the little guy out of business. Elroy in Missouri on beef prices. Good evening.
7: I think people are, farmers are being over-concerned about the meat prices being brought down by imports because imports are not there. This is political posturing by President Trump trying to make voters happy that he's trying to bring food prices down, but the meat's not out there, so it's not going to hurt the ranchers.
1: All right, that's Elroy in Missouri. Eric in South Dakota, good evening.
8: I just happened to hear you're asked for somebody to call in and talk about the President Trump importing plenty of ground beef to drop the price here, and wanted to tell you that I definitely do agree that that's a terrible idea. Seems like market manipulation and contrary to most of, like you said on the air, much of what Trump has been claiming and wanting to do and has been doing in other industries. So
1: that's Eric in South Dakota. Joe Marie's got a comment on data centers. Joe, what do you got?
9: If the unit centers or the data centers use up all of the air and oxygen, then our bodies won't be able to survive. And they'd say maybe, well, you could live in this robot body and you take a shelter in there. And then we're galactic. We're not. It's so huge. Sun's beyond. It is big. And maybe we would be, I wouldn't, but people would be, could be sold like dogs. They could be like pets, you know, come buy a soul. And my soul, thankfully, is not for sale. I own it. And I'm so grateful for that.
1: All right, Joe Marie, I agree that if data centers took up all the oxygen in the planet, there would be no more oxygen for us. That we can agree on. From the text lines, ask Danny why Florida is 50th dead last in senior health care. I'm in California with full health care in Florida. And I'm reminded I've died by now. In California, I'm a Medi, 100% covered, even at Stanford Hospital. In Florida, healthcare is a full luxury. All right. Let's see here. We got another one here. South Carolina chimes in. It's blasphemous to mention Taylor Swift and Dolly Parton in the same sentence. Everybody loved Dolly, but for everyone who loves Taylor, there are two who can't stomach her. What do you have against Taylor Swift? What does she ever do to anybody? Kathy in Pennsylvania. Is Tony really banned from calling in? I hope not. Tony is not banned from calling in. Scott was banned from calling in, but I have since lifted the moratorium on Scott. Scott just texts in now. Let's go to John in San Francisco. John, you're on America at Night. John in San Francisco, you are on the air.
10: Scott in San Francisco, can you hear me?
1: Close enough, Scott. Go ahead. You're on the air.
10: Okay. Yeah, so the difference between a stadium situation and what Mondami's doing in New York is that you're providing wealth to an area of the state, basically. People are going to turn out for the games. It can be an identifier for the state itself. You know, I was near Oakland, and so the Oakland Raiders were my team growing up. I wanted them there. The community wants them there, so it's a gift to the community. Community helps pay for it. We help fund Oakland. And the people want that. They want the stadium. They have an identification with those teams. You're providing jobs for the local economy. All those people coming into town, there's jobs, there's taxes. And so, yes, you're funding it, but it's not just two people on a Saturday night going out for dinner, just getting this fringe benefit. You're actually providing a benefit to the community. So that's my take on it.
1: Okay. All right. Let me ask you this question. If I fund someone to go to dinner, is that not helping the economy? Is that not helping a restaurant? And if I fund 1,000 people to go to dinner, isn't that helping? Don't the restaurants get 1,000 extra dinners? Isn't that an economic benefit?
10: It is an economic benefit, but it's not okay. The same.
1: Well,
10: scale.
1: Yeah, because you're spending billions for a stadium and you're only spending $100 for dinner. But if you were to spend $1 billion buying lunch for people, wouldn't it have the same economic impact? But the better question is that
2: the people, here's
1: where your argument falls down, and I'll tell you. Look, if you come to me and say, I live in Oakland, and I want the Oakland Raiders to stay in Oakland, and by golly, I think if we have to keep our tax dollars to have that community spirit and that community asset, fine. Raise your taxes, give them tax money, fine. But don't tell me it's an economic benefit to the region. And I'll tell you the same thing I told Danny. Bring me the broomstick of the Wicked Witch of the West. Bring me one study that shows, an independent study that shows, that the money spent on a stadium and all the ancillary things is an economic benefit. Because it's not. The taxpayer is always on the hook. You're only building it for 12 games. And maybe you throw in a couple of concerts. That's 12 games. So it's not
2: looking the greater good of that community. So
1: No. If you want, that's right. If you want the community asset of a football team, fine. Spend the money on a stadium, but don't tell me it's an economic benefit to the region. It's not. There's not a study out there that says that. Every study says it's a loss leader. Now look, you want community spirit and everything else. I get it, right? I understand that. I'm a sports fan. I want my teams to stay in their hometowns or whatever else. But don't tell me it's an economic benefit. And then just tell the taxpayers, we're going to move to Florida or we're going to move to L.A. Give us some money. And so don't tell us, don't try and sell it as an economic benefit, because it's not, Scott. And if you find a study, send me to it. Send me other study. Show me the other study, and I'll change my mind. I got to go. Back in a moment. America at Night. Scott, I got to go.
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1: So many people fighting for the big guy and so little time. Scott, I didn't mean to cut you off, but I was short on time and I'm a slave to the clock. Call back. We can talk about it tomorrow night. That's going to do it for us tonight. Thanks for putting up with me. And we will see you again tomorrow night with a brand new show, phone calls, text messages, and everything else. And don't forget, the text line is open and the voicemail is always open. So if you want to chime in on the voicemail, 1-844-2-McGraw, 1-844-262-4729. Our executive director is Alex Hinton. Our engineer tonight is Richard Good. I'm McGraw Millhaven. Thanks for putting up with me. As always, this is America at Night on Westwood One.

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8: Darlene did it big time. I'm Carmen Roberts, Fox News. Trump-backed Darlene Graham advances to the general election of South Carolina to compete for a full-term U.S. Senate seat previously held by her brother, the late Lindsey Graham. She won about 53% of the vote in the Republican primary runoff, and during her victory speech, slammed her Democratic opponent.
9: My Democratic opponent, Dr. Annie Andrews, is the most radical liberal ever nominated for a statewide office by the South Carolina Democratic Party.
8: South Carolina is a tough state for Democrats to win, but they believe the race could become more competitive as President Trump's approval rating continues to fall. The president ordered flags to fly at half staff for a week to honor Dolly Parton, who died from cancer yesterday at age 80. Nephew says she will never be forgotten.
10: Dolly called me and said she wants to rest in a beautiful bed of plush cotton because after a life wearing heavy rhinestones, she finally deserves to be comfortable and have some rest.
8: The world is remembering.
10: Rest in peace, Aunt Dolly.
8: The world is remembering Dolly for her music and the vast ways she gave back, including her Imagination Library, which has given millions of free books to kids. President Trump levels a new warning at Iran about keeping the Strait of Hormuz safe. Fox's Trey Yingst reports from Tel Aviv on the president's Truth Social post.
11: The president posted, "I've just been informed by the United States Navy that all mines have been removed and or detonated from within the international waters of the Strait of Hormuz. Iran has been notified that any ship or boat placing new mines will be immediately and systematically destroyed."
8: And crude oil is down 2.5% at this hour at $80.23 a barrel. 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
17: Good afternoon and welcome to the Jason Rand Show. We are here on Seattle Red 770 AM, streaming on the Seattle Red app. We got a lot to get to this hour, including Congressman Dan Newhouse, the Republican from Eastern Washington, or Central Washington, more like it. He is criticizing President Trump on an issue he should know better. We're going to get into that, plus take you through the latest scheme that's hitting Washingtonians all across the state, according to the Better Business Bureau. But first, a story that didn't get a whole lot of attention that absolutely deserves it. In fact, two stories related. That's What's Trending, brought to you by the Sunset Auto Family.
18: 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The economy.
17: There were two stories that low-key got presented, and we have them written up over at SeattleRed.com, but they come with enormous implications and perhaps even complications, but didn't get a whole lot of attention outside of just a couple of stories I saw written up. But a gutter factory that outlasted the Great Depression couldn't outlast the Democrats running things right now in Olympia. Norwesco is the name of the company. N-O-R-W-E-S-Co is shutting down its Fife plant. And as a result, we're going to lose 54 jobs in the area. The layoffs start on October 16th. They apparently are going to run through mid-December. And when they finish, this particular location in Fife is going to be closed for good. They filed this company, their notice with the Washington Employment Security Department on August 14th. 43 of those 54 workers belong to the sheet metal workers, Local 66. To be clear, this is not like some company that's a startup where they were kind of rolling the dice to begin with. This isn't that. They didn't sort of run out of runway. Norwesco has been making gutters and flashings and other, you know, products that, frankly, I don't know what a soffit is, but they've been doing that in the Northwest, the Pacific Northwest, since 1920, or at least the 1920s. So it's been around for a really long time. It made the parts that go on the outside of a new home, basically, like the flashing and the gutters, the corner bead, the roof ventilation, things like that. The unglamorous metal that gets nailed into a home after the framing goes up. And, you know, a lot of this stuff, not everything, but a lot of this stuff, there's not really a consumer market for. Nobody buys some of these things like on a whim. The customer for that product is a house builder, someone who's actually building a home, the developer, the construction company. That's what they do. That's their business. And this Fife plant, it wasn't like some sleepy satellite. It was the only Gibraltar building accessories facility in the entire Pacific Northwest. This is something that's been serving as the division's manufacturing hub for the West Coast and British Columbia. This one plant covering everything or everywhere from Vancouver, British Columbia, down the coast. That's the operation that Washington State is losing. And the part that should scare you is this parent company, Gibraltar Industries. It's based out of Buffalo, New York. The company itself is fine. They're not collapsing. They've got plants in Texas, Wisconsin, Michigan, Utah, Florida, California. Those plants are staying open. The one that's closing is the one here in Washington State, the one in Fife. That's the one going dark. And the work is just moving to those other sites. A manufacturer doesn't walk away from a metro area of 4 million people because the housing market is booming. And that's what I want you to think about the context of this decision. It walks away because it ran the numbers on how many houses are being built in the area and decided to say, yeah, things are not going so well. I'm a hard pass. We're going to move on. They decided the freight cost of shipping lots of these materials coming from, say, Utah beats the cost of making it in Pierce County. And keep in mind, we're not getting that many projects in this area anyway, so we can go ahead and safely move somewhere else. The company, to be clear, isn't blaming policy, right? They're not. The filing just cites an expiring lease that's responsible for this. But if you buy that and don't think that there is some significant connection to the politics, then I dare say you're just naive on this. The numbers that make an expiring lease an easy decision to walk away from is what we focus on in this story over at SeattleRed.com. Residential permits in the state of Washington fell back to 2013 levels. We're at about 33,000 a year. In 2021, that state was issuing the same permits, but to the tune of 52,000. So that's a third of the pipeline erased in just a few years. We lost in the state 11,300 construction jobs in one single year. This is according to the Associated General Contractors. I just looked it up. We are the worst in the nation. Not worst per capita. We are the worst, period, in the nation. Biggest raw losses than any other state, bigger than California, which has five times our population. And a third of the job losses, the carnage, came in the Seattle-Tacoma-Bellevue market in that metro area, so Western Washington. Townhome permits in Seattle dropped almost 87% between 2019 and 2024. 87%. And that cost the Seattle area alone about $775 million in tax revenue over the next two decades. This is not a demand problem, right? We have active listings across the state jumping almost 30% year over year, at least looking at the spring numbers. We've got like 18,500 homes on the market, give or take a few hundred at this point. Closed sales fell almost 4%. That's significant. We have more houses sitting on the market. We have fewer people buying those houses, and prices, for the most part, aren't yet going anywhere outside of condos, which have taken a huge hit. But this is a market where nobody has a reason to start a new project, and that matters. And plants like this for Norwesco, they're looking at the realities on the ground. They're saying, this doesn't really make sense anymore. And I don't think this would be an issue if we had a strong economy, we had a stronger housing market, and they looked at their lease and said, things are going really, really well here. Let's continue to double down. That's the reality. The state's own budget writers connected the home building slump to a $889 million revenue hole. $889 million. Because when nobody bills, what happens in Olympia? They stop collecting real estate excise tax. They stop collecting sales tax materials. They stop collecting the fees tied to these permits that they're handing out. That matters. And so when a manufacturer like Norwesco looks at Washington, that's the market it sees. It's not even about hostile politicians. They obviously exist and are very hostile, but they see a missing customer. And then you can look specifically at the Seattle City Council, who saw construction slow down and decided the correct response was to make construction more expensive. That's what they decided to do last November. They voted 6-3 to raise construction and master use permit fees by 18% for this entire year. And that's on top of a 6.5% inflation bump. And so now builders are paying close to 25% more than they used to be. And of course, the base hourly rate at the Department of Construction and Inspections is now $292. Land use review is $551 an hour. So in practice, this is what it means. It means a homeowner adding a 500 square foot, let's just say a backyard cottage, they're going to pay about $543 more. A four unit townhouse project is going to cost a little over $2,200 more. An apartment building that has, say, 230 units, that's going to cost about $50,000 more just in the permit fees from the city level. And again, that's just the city. That's bad news for everyone. And the three council members who voted against this, two of them are no longer on the council. It's absurd. And of course, the Democrats in Olympia will tell you they're not to blame. They've done plenty. They've passed a stack of bills about middle housing, the alternative dwelling unit legalization. They did, you know, quote unquote, parking reform. They're going to celebrate the whole transit oriented developments. That's the development around the transit hubs for Sound Transit once they're finally built. They say, hey, look, we're tightening the permit review timelines, all these things over and over and over again. And I guess I'll give them some credit on some of those things, although much of what they passed was passed because it had bipartisan support. Because Republicans saw this and said, finally, you're seeing some of the errors of your ways. Not all the legislation has been bad. But in that same stretch, they signed $9 billion in new taxes. And then they immediately come back in this last legislative session and they added a tax on income. They kept an energy code that mandates heat pumps on new construction. They let cities keep stacking up impact fees. And they built a state budget that assumed a construction sector would never change despite them being squeezed to death. You can't subsidize housing with one hand and then price it out of existence with the other and then act all confused when the gutter plant leaves. And it's not just that. This is not as dire, but it's still meaningful and also didn't get that much coverage outside of a couple stories near Pasco. That Tyson Foods processing plant, it's the largest beef processing facility in the Pacific Northwest. It's now closing down. Now, we don't know if it's going to be closed completely, but Tyson announced on August 13th that it's going to be ending operations at this facility. And you can argue that this is all a case study of what happens as a result of one of the worst cattle shortages in American history. And we'll talk about that in a second because Dan Newhouse is in the news over it. But this Pasco facility, although it's technically located in Walla Walla County, it's been under Tyson ownership since 2001, and it handles about 2,000 head a day. And it processes most of the fed cattle in the Northwest. They're now saying that it's going to go dark. Now, I say it's not as big of a deal because it sounds like, based on some of the reporting, that someone is going to come in and purchase it. But the farmers in Washington are sounding the alarms, saying that this should be a warning to Washington State Democrats. Now, they're not calling out Democrats specifically. They're calling out lawmakers in general. They're saying, and they put out a statement from the Saving Family Farming Group. Marcus Rolliger, or Rollinger, is the president. He also happens to be a Yakima area dairy farmer. He said, Washington State leaders have had a big hand in making this one of the most expensive places in the nation to grow food. This announcement should show state lawmakers and bureaucrats that they cannot continue to increase costs and restrictions while still expecting farmers and ranchers and the businesses that they rely on to survive here. And they point out that when you look at data from USDA, this state ranks dead last in the entire country for farm profitability. Producers are losing close to $400 million in 2024. And not a single bill was written in this last legislative session to help them. In fact, all we get is more pain. And they've been screaming about this over at Saving Family Farming, that group, for over a year. Over a year. And it's not just that, it's labor costs, which they call out. They say labor costs, onerous regulatory compliance, tax burdens, and unaccountable bureaucrats and activists are driving farming and the businesses that support farming out of Washington State, and they need to be put in check. So whether it comes to housing or the facilities that help facilitate the housing, or our agriculture, or agricultural, I should say, industry, the sector, they are struggling. They are struggling. Now, Tyson, again, in fairness, they're looking for a buyer rather than shutting the doors completely. And obviously, that's good news. But it also could obscure the underlying concern here that the farmers are complaining about. And again, they're right to complain. They're right to complain. And whether it's happening in Walla Walla County or in Pierce County, whether it's happening in, you know, Pasco or Fife, the reality is it's not just hitting Seattle where you generally expect a lot of this stuff to occur. It's hitting everywhere else. We don't know what the job loss, if any, will be as a result of the Tyson Foods issue. But we do know in the Fife situation, 54 jobs will not exist in a few months. And sure, 54 jobs, that's not going to move the unemployment number in any meaningful way, right? That's not the point. The point is what a company sees when it decides where to keep the lights on. And in the case of Gibraltar in Fife, they looked at the market of 4 million people here. They looked at what Washington charges to build a house here or a business. And they said, we'll move the work to Utah. Tyson did the same exact calculation saying, it doesn't really make sense for us to keep this plant open anymore. So just watch what happens next, or watch the inaction that'll happen next. Because you know that Democrats are looking at this and maybe privately they're talking about it. They're certainly not talking about it publicly, which is why it's so important right now to check out my two stories on this at SeattleRed.com. I'm begging you, if you actually care about the situation, we have to start doing a better job sounding the alarms when we get them. General left-wing media, they're not going to sound the alarms. They don't care about these stories. They don't see 54 jobs in Fife going away saying, this is an emergency. We do. Because we know it's not just one story, it's one of many, and it's setting a trend. SeattleRed.com. Let's find out what else is trending.
18: 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Bad guy alert.
17: The Better Business Bureau is warning about a scheme that I don't quite identify with, because I've been living in an apartment or I've been living in condos for pretty much my entire life. I don't live in a standalone single family home, which means I don't have to deal with something that a lot of you might have to deal with. And frankly, it sounds like a pain in the backside to deal with, which are people knocking on your doors trying to sell you things. There are door-to-door sales schemes that, according to Como, it's costing people a whole lot of money. In fact, we've seen nearly $1 million in losses over the last 2 years of Washingtonians who have fallen for some of these schemes. And while they warn anyone is susceptible to these kinds of schemes, it seems like, and this is not a surprise, that older people, 65 or older, so senior citizens, are being hit with this a little bit worse than everybody else. This belief that they can be taken advantage of because they're older, more vulnerable. So if you're in that age range, or you have parents or grandparents who are seniors, this is a story that you need to pay attention to so that you can warn them if this were to happen. Cameron Nakashima of the Better Business Bureau said that they're getting a whole bunch of reports of what they're labeling aggressive sales tactics and pressure to sign on to contracts that you might think are for very small amounts of money or for very small projects, But as he told Cuomo, it's way worse than that. You're signing up for something you don't even realize.
4: So it starts with that knock at the door. But then if it's a service-based business, let's say it's a pest control is a very popular one, or maybe a security system, they're going to talk you through kind of, you know, what the service looks like for the day. And a lot of people have actually claimed that when they go and make that signature, they believe that what they're signing for is an acknowledgement of maybe that day's service. Maybe they're agreeing to let the person into their property. That's what's being described to them. But really what's happening is they're being signed up for 1 year's worth of service. And it's a monthly or quarterly billing. And it's really expensive for them.
17: And by the way, I'll let him finish. But I imagine, you know, they say a monthly billing fee. I'm willing to bet you're going to start seeing a whole lot more of these quarterly fees or even annual fees, because it's really easy to forget about that and then just be completely taken, aback when you see this huge bill that just hit your account. You're like, when did I sign up for this? And then I imagine it's really difficult to get out of these things.
4: Get out of that. So that's what customers have described on the service side. On the contractor side, you know, maybe you've got a roofer, a solar salesperson, something like that. And what they're going to say is they're going to point to a part of the roof. Maybe it's a masonry project. And they'll say, hey, we noticed something wrong with your building. And we just want to do a quick inspection. And so you'll agree to some small amount of work. But then quickly, that amount of work grows. And pretty soon, they have a very urgent sounding requirement that you take on this massive workload. And sometimes that can start as maybe $1,000. And then it escalates to hundreds of thousands of dollars.
17: Now, the thing is, a lot of these scams aren't necessarily new. But it's one of those scams that when you stop talking about it, it might be really easy to fall for. And I know that because I haven't been scammed specifically for, you know, for things like this, I've received text messages before that always seemed kind of weird, but then I realized what was going on. I would get these texts, and I still every once in a while get a text like this saying, hey, I'm a contractor. I just happened to be driving by, and I noticed that your roof has something wrong with it, or, a bunch of tree branches have fallen from the nearby building. And when I get it, at first, I'm like, what the hell is he talking about? I live in a high rise. And then I realize it's just a scam that's going out to random people. And the hope is, let's say you send it to 1,000 people or a few thousand people. You only need one or two to respond and fall for that scam, get they get your credit card information, and they get you to give them any kind of banking information or something else. Bam, you now find yourself as a victim of all of this. And it's not going to be easy to recover the money. That's just not how it works. And again, while I haven't fallen for that because I was able to say, I don't live in a home, this doesn't make any sense. If you're not paying close attention, and if you are maybe a little bit older, you might fall for this. You might fall into a panic and like, oh my God, I got to do something. There are a lot of just bad people out there who take advantage of this kind of stuff. And so, you know, I'm grateful, I guess, that they're shining a spotlight on something that I didn't think was still happening, but it is. And the reason why I didn't think it's still happening, these kinds of door-to-door sales scams, is because we don't talk about it all that often. So grateful that we are. 1-800-465-8770 for your text messages. 1-800-465-8770. When we come back, Congressman Dan Newhouse is calling it quits, right? He is retiring at the end of his term. Thankfully, Amanda McKinney.

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11: Welcome back to the Jason Rant Show. Just a quick note, I will be on CNN Newsnight tonight and tomorrow night, 7 p.m. I'll be broadcasting out of New York. And then I'm headed to D.C., where I'll also be making the rounds on some of the CNN shows.

0: being the, you know, the conservative who yells at the liberals and the conservative who gets yelled at by liberals. I don't have my schedule set yet, but I will certainly deliver to you once I get it. But you can also follow me on social media. You can get all the appearances, clips of the appearances. If you want like the highlights of me yelling at someone, make sure you follow Jason Rantz on social media. And I say that more generally. I'm on Instagram, Truth Social, X, Facebook. I'm absolutely, we technically have a TikTok account. I don't use it personally, but it gets updated with all our clips. And so we post stuff nonstop. Congressman Newhouse tweeted something about the president that I think misunderstands the issue or is trying to get you to misunderstand the issue. And I like Dan Newhouse, friend of the show. He's been on many, many times. I have no ill will towards him whatsoever. I like him. And maybe we'll have him on to talk about this. But he's claiming that the president is betraying American ranchers because he put a pause on tariffs on imported ground beef. The pause is only for 90 days. And the intent is to bring down the cost of ground beef in the United States because we've seen significant surges through no fault of the president and frankly, no fault of Joe Biden, because this actually started under Joe Biden. I'm not going to put this blame on his shoulders. It's something that has happened that we'll talk about it in a second. But, you know, Newhouse is falling in the same criticism of Thomas Massie from Kentucky, which we talked a little bit about last week during the show. I think we did it on Friday. But Newhouse posted his objections on X to this announcement by the president, which he says is, quote, a betrayal to American farmers and ranchers while making a negligible impact at the grocery store. Importing subsidized foreign beef does nothing to help regrow the U.S. herd, which is the smallest it's been in decades. This is the wrong decision and will have lasting effects on American farming families. Now, before I get into my criticism of this statement, and before we explain some of the details of the imports, he is correct when he says this does not address the fact that we have the smallest herd of cattle that we've had for decades. I think it's the lowest since the 50s. He's right in saying this executive action by the president doesn't address that. It's not intended to address that. That's not what this particular executive order is about. This announcement, it came on Friday, and it was made on Truth Social. And it said that we were going to accept up to 300,000 metric tons of ground beef product with no out-of-quota tariff for the next 90 days, so 3 months. And that the beef would sell at 25% below current market prices. And so for Dan Newhouse to say that this is not going to have an impact on the grocery bills that you're hit with when you buy ground beef, that's just not true. It's not true. And we're talking specifically when they say ground beef product, it's not ground beef. What they're giving is lean beef trimmings, which Newhouse doesn't mention at all in his piece. And that matters because American feedlots are finishing cattle at the heaviest carcass weights on record, which throws off enormous volumes of fat trim. That trim is pretty much worthless as hamburger unless a processor blends lean beef into it. Otherwise, you're just getting a bunch of fat trimmings. So this is not necessarily, you know, just ground beef that's already pre-ground that's coming into this country. Economists at the Federal Reserve Bank of Dallas found that imported cuts complement domestic ground beef production. They do not substitute it. That's the reality. Oklahoma State University, and I know an obscene amount about this because I spent the weekend and a little bit of yesterday evening looking into this. Oklahoma State University extension economists estimate imported trim accounted for 38.7% of all ground beef trim in 2025, which is the highest share in more than 20 years. Choking off that supply doesn't raise the price a Yakima County rancher gets for a calf. It knocks down the value of domestic fat trim because packers have nothing left to mix it with. That's an important piece of all of this. Now, we don't know from the administration specifically, and the president spoke on, I believe it was on Saturday, about this. He's not telling us which countries he made the deal with on beef imports. We can surmise that this is coming from Argentina, maybe also from Australia, but he is kind of mum on this.
1: We have right now. The growth will take care of that very easily.
2: Mr. President, on that beef deal, which countries did you make that deal with? What are the sources
1: which
2: of
1: deal?
2: The beef deal?
1: I don't want to say which countries, but there are a few countries, but they're going to be sending in the highest quality beef, and it's something that we need.
0: And again, he's talking about beef trim. Now, the volume that we're talking about here is relatively low. We're talking about up to 300,000 metric tons of the beef trim that's coming in. That amounts to about 3% of what we eat in a year. 3%. And, you know, there's this Associated Press article that includes a statement from Kansas State University's economist Glenn Tonsor, who said the relative magnitude we're talking about is pretty small. And he's right. Now, again, I'm not disputing the fact that we have a national herd that's at a 75-year low, and Newhouse is right to call that out. But he's wrong to imply a tariff quota is the reason behind it, or getting rid of it somehow hurts any of this. The reason why we have the herd where it is a combination of a bunch of things. Drought, feed costs, a southern border that was closed over this screw worm from a couple years ago. The American Farm Bureau Federation does not expect meaningful expansion of the herd up until 2028. Okay? So no decision that's made this month on imports and quota tariffs puts another cow on the ground before 2028. That's the reality. Demand is moving too fast. Ground beef ran about $6.89 a pound in July. We're already here in Washington, we're paying way more than that. And we've been paying some of the highest grocery bills in the entire country because the prices have not fallen back down for us. Inflation here in the Seattle area is higher than the national inflation rate. And we've been pushing families, I guess, to chicken and pork for about a year. And if you do that for too long, ranchers lose the demand that built the best cattle market in decades. And so it's a tricky balance that folks have to run. Newhouse is picking the wrong fight with the president here. If he wants to argue specifically that the president should do something more to help with the herd, okay, I don't know what that looks like. And he's welcome to offer some solutions. But that is a different problem that this executive order is not trying to address. If you think that something should be done specifically about the herd in an executive order, have at it. Let us know. And you better get to it quickly because he's retiring at the end of his term. So we're only with him for a few more months. We obviously know for certain who's going to replace him in November, but he's going to be here obviously until January. But, you know, no one is going to grade him on this particular issue at the ballot box, which, you know, I suppose is to his benefit. And look, he's done real work for Central Washington agriculture. I have, you know, no qualms saying that. I think he's pressed the USDA over the Farm Service Agency staffing collapse. And I believe that was like last year. I think he's been doing some good job, but this sort of farewell tour swing at the president that, in you know, to be clear, he never really liked, didn't really land for me. I just think it's wrong for him to jump on that. At the same time, you know, can we step back and say, well, at least he's not a crazy socialist? Sure, I guess. The reason why I bring that up is that in Florida, we have more coming from Angie Nixon, the DSA candidate who is the Democrat candidate for Senate. And again, no one thinks she is going to be the next senator from Florida. Harry Enten, our favorite data dweeb from CNN, said you can take Florida off the Senate map. It is 100% definitely not going to be going to the Democrats. It's going to go to Ashley Moody. But Ashley Moody is not going to, you know, sit out her reelection. She was appointed to fill the seat vacated by Marco Rubio when he took over the Secretary of State position. But, you know, she's going to respond to the crazy, and she's responding to more crazy coming from Angie Nixon, who I guess wants to, she's doing some YouTube channel or YouTube show, and she is bringing back into the spotlight a culture war issue that I thought even Democrats conceded was not good for their side.
3: I don't understand, like, there's no sexualization at a drag show. It's just people dressing up and singing and performing. I've taken my children to drag shows, and it's fun. It's entertainment. It's wholesome entertainment. Wholesome. And there's nothing wrong.
0: It's wholesome entertainment? Look, I'm fine debating whether or not you think, you know, drag shows are entertainment, right? I don't understand them. I understand, I guess, why some people like it. I don't. It's ridiculous to me. It's just not, they're not even singing. But to claim that it's wholesome entertainment suggests you don't even understand what it is you're talking about. The dress and style of dance is intentionally provocative. It's absolutely intentionally provocative. So to call it wholesome family fun is ridiculous. Now, will there be some circumstances, I guess, in which some of the performances are done in a PG or G rated way? Sure. Okay. I'll give you that. I'm not going to judge every single one exactly the same, but by its very nature, to call it wholesome family fun is just so stupid. And so Ashley Moody was on with, who was she on? She was on one of the Fox News shows. And she was responding to this issue, but also she pivoted to making sure people realize that this is also ostensibly about the socialist takeover.
4: That is Angie Nixon, and she is going to have to deal with many people that are going to object not only to those types of videos and statements and beliefs, but her pledge to support the DSA agenda, that she agreed with it, she believed in it, which, as you know, Kaylee, undermines individual freedom and public safety, security of this nation. They want to defund police, take away funding from the military, non-citizen voting, abolish prisons. I could keep going, and it is a list that should make anyone scared. So in Florida, we are going to make sure that those that understand a pledge to support and be a part of a socialist organization can never stand. No one is going to support that. And for those that are leaning towards socialism or communism or believe that's a good thing, we have plenty of people with firsthand accounts right here in Florida that can undermine and confront that con, and that's what we're going to have to do. We're going to have to show them that that has never worked in any country it has ever been tried.
0: And I think, you know, Ashley Moody there is speaking not just to, you know, the specific race of hers against Angie Nixon in Florida. It's good advice for Republicans across the board who are dealing with the rise of the DSA candidates, some of whom are popular. I don't think they will help Democrats win national elections, but they will come in play, and their popularity in some cases will come to play in some of these congressional races, which is why you have people like Carlos Jimenez, the Republican Congress member from Florida, who is also speaking up on this issue.
5: What's interesting about her, about Nixon, is that, you know, her party platform, her DSA platform, actually calls for the abolition of the party that she's aspiring to. So she wants to be a senator, and yet the DSA platform calls for the elimination of the Senate. It's just so hypocritical,
0: it's
5: just a bunch of lies. It's our job to educate the people that haven't been exposed to this in the past, haven't seen this movie before, to tell them what the evils of socialism and communism, what they bring. The thousands of people that died in Cuba after the revolution, the thousands of people that died trying to escape that hellhole. And so, yeah, it's our job, and we'll be educating them. Don't worry about it.
0: Yeah, fingers crossed. And I hope more people are paying attention to this. 1-800-465-8770 for your text messages. 1-800-465-8770. We still got a lot to get to, including we now know for sure that Bob Kettle is running for Seattle mayor. We'll explain the latest bad faith attack from him when we come back on the Jason Rand Show.
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0: 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Just search Jason Rance, hit the subscribe button, and we post videos throughout the day, including a live feed of this show. The chair of the Seattle City Council Public Safety Commission, his name is Bob Kettle. Bob Kettle is running for mayor. He hasn't announced anything yet, but I'm near certain he's going to at some point over the course of the next year just come out and say it, because he is setting himself up for a campaign to take on Katie Wilson on the topic of public safety. He is taking opportunity after opportunity after opportunity when Katie Wilson appears vulnerable politically to put himself in front of a camera in ways that he traditionally has not done in the past, but he sees an opening here. He's going to be the guy who steps forward and says, actually, I've got a plan on public safety, because he's wise enough to understand that regardless of how someone votes politically outside of the hardcore socialists, we want a safe city. And this Bite of Seattle mass shooting night of poor communication issue is not going away. The idea that we still have at least one of the suspects in the shooting out there not being arrested, that's not going away. And Katie Wilson is still getting questions on this, in particular from Chris Daniels, who I will say does seem to have it in for her. I'm not a fan of Katie Wilson, but dear God, he is just not dropping this one particular issue.
15: Detective Brian Pritchard says that the narrative that came from your office and from the police department on the night of the Bite of Seattle shooting was not accurate. How do you respond to his claims that what you have said publicly is not accurate?
16: So our OIG is doing a
0: Office of Inspector General
16: after action kind of investigation of the events of that night. And so, you know, we're deferring to that investigation and obviously want everyone to, you know, we want a transparent result.
15: Why has nobody been arrested for the murders at Seattle Center?
16: That would be a question for our police department. And I know they are hard at work on the investigation. And so that would be a question that you can direct to Interim Chief Sales.
0: And by the way, as much as I don't like it when politicians will sort of push an answer on someone else, in that case, she's right. I don't know why I don't expect the mayor to have an answer to police detective questions or investigative updates like that. I can tell you the answer is because they don't know who's responsible yet, or they do and they're staking out the person and they're just waiting for him to show his face. That's why. Now, the underlying issue that I think Chris Daniels is trying to get at without saying it directly is that because we don't have any CCTV footage from the Seattle Center or the surrounding areas of the Seattle's center, because you turned it off, Katie Wilson. And it's on that particular issue that Bob Kettle is pouncing, right? I mean, we have new polling. We went through the polling all last week that shows that the majority of Seattleites, to the tune of like 70%, support at least the idea of CCTV in vulnerable areas. Areas, I should say, vulnerable to drug trafficking, through petty crime, to more violent crime. We've got areas here that people know are dangerous. On top of that, they look at major events, sporting events and festivals like Bite of Seattle, and they say, yeah, we should be having cameras there. Now, I think one can argue relatively honestly that after a mass shooting like what we had, maybe people are blinded by the emotional reaction, understandably, to a shooting like that, and they are more likely to say yes to that than they otherwise would. Okay, fine, we can have that conversation. But it is what it is. The polling is what the polling is, and Bob Kettle had a press conference last week jumping on it.
17: The mayor had her position on CCTV, for example, and then we had the shootings in the spring where two young men were killed. She went in the community, and then she found out, as the council president said, we don't want our babies killed. And they actually wanted cameras.
0: Yeah, people do. This has always been the big issue with the police defunding crowd and the anti-cop crowd. They always make these proclamations on behalf of so-called marginalized communities. But then when you actually take the time to talk to the people who live there, they're like, no, we want more cops. Or in this case, yeah, we want the surveillance footage. But he sees the political vulnerability, and he's going in for the kill.
17: Taking these different pieces with the tech program, the decisions on CCTV, the decision not to go 24/7 on the real-time crime center, decisions that are about to be made and are going to be revealed next month as it relates to budget. We're at an inflection point.
0: We're at an inflection point. He called that press conference. This was a political press conference. And I believe he was the only one there. At least he's the only one I've seen speaking at that press conference. And of course, he's doing it on the auspices of being the chair of the Public Safety Committee, and he has every right to do this. But I just think what complicates all of this is that he's running for office, and his goal is to highlight the crisis, to put the blame on Katie Wilson, rather than move forward with ideas that will help the city, because it is a better political position to go up against someone who's weak rather than, frankly, showing just your strengths. And so he's trying to have it both ways. But, you know, the council right now could make all sorts of different, you know, take on all sorts of different policy positions, push through legislation that would make the city safer. Not just hold press conferences, but the press conference is what they want to do. And I do wonder how successful this council can be when you have three people who want to be mayor. So they're constantly going to be fighting with one another for the quote unquote best idea. And they don't want to cede any sort of legislative victory to someone that they're going to run against for mayor. And it feels like they might just end up turning their attention to criticizing Katie Wilson rather than get anything done. And it's not just Bob Kettle. I said three. You've got Rob Saka from West Seattle and Joy Hollingsworth from Capitol Hill. And frankly, Joy Hollingsworth probably has the best chance at becoming the next mayor just based on the demographic of her political base and the area that she represents, which is, you know, Capitol Hill into some of the central district, although it's mostly Capitol Hill, I believe. And they're just really organized and they tend to vote. Unlike someone, say, who lives in, Lake City or Ballard. They are hit with a lot of the crises that happen in Seattle disproportionately, but they still don't vote the same numbers, or at least they're not as organized and not as ideological. So because of all the inner politics at play here, I don't know if we're going to get any solutions. We're just going to get a bunch of people who send out press releases and do their press conferences because it gets them coverage for their campaign. But I don't know if this is going to result in any meaningful action. I hope I'm wrong. I hope we get meaningful action because I actually live here. 1-800-465-8770 for your texts. 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
18: There's a world of opportunity out there beyond the typical 9-to-5 where purpose and grit come together. 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
20: She'll never be forgotten. I'm Carmen Roberts, Fox News. Working 9 to 5. Fans around the world are remembering Dolly Parton for her incredible musical talent and spirit. In 2018, she told Fox and Friends,
21: "You got to be true to yourself. You got to stand up for what you believe in, especially to the young girls. You got to believe in yourself. You've got to be willing to sacrifice for whatever that dream of yours is."
20: Her representatives say the 80-year-old icon passed away yesterday from cancer and will always be remembered for her music, acting, business savvy, and her humor and generosity. Interim South Carolina U.S. Senator Darlene Graham won the primary runoff yesterday to advance to the general election. Many see her as a victory test for President Trump's endorsement.
22: The president strongly backed her. She is new to politics after the sudden passing of her brother, Lindsey Graham.
23: I know he's looking down right now, very proud.
22: The Graham campaign believes the president did all he could to help her across the finish line.
20: Fox's Mike Emanuel. In November, Graham will face off against pediatrician Democrat Annie Andrews in a state where Democrats haven't won a statewide election in 2 decades. Canada retaliates with up to 50% tariffs on hundreds of U.S. products to match the levies from the U.S.
1: 50% on American steel and aluminum products, 25% on American dairy, fish, and seafood, and 15% on select farm equipment and machinery, up to $20 billion. Prime Minister Carney says in the face of unjustified American tariffs, Canadians have shown resolve, purpose, and strength.
20: Fox's Peter Ducey reports President Trump says Canadians must pay a fair amount.
1: And if they don't, we won't make a deal. That's fine.
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0: Hey, it's Jason Rantz. Summer's here and everyone's on the road enjoying the outdoors. Chelan, Leavenworth, Westport, doesn't matter where you're headed, you're getting there on roads that are a construction nightmare right now. Lane closures, sudden stops on the freeway, detours that dump you into traffic you didn't expect. One second you're cruising, the next you're slamming the brakes because some dude ahead of you didn't see the cones in time. 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
0: Jason Rantz here with Greg Nunn from Nunn Better Tax Resolution. 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
25: National firms are an interesting phenomena, if you will, because I hear from clients that tried them initially, and they tell me these stories that are just really hard to believe, Jason. 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Then when that case starts moving down the road, all of a sudden the person's getting a phone call. Oh, you need to pay us thousands of dollars to get this thing done. And they tell me sometimes it never gets done.
0: So it's a tax resolution scheme without any of the resolution.
25: I really believe part of it is.
0: If you're having trouble with the IRS, call Greg Nunn with Nunn Better Tax Resolution. 425-947-1967 or Google N-U-N-N, Nunn Better Tax Resolution.
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9: Wednesday, August 26, 2026. I'm Jessica Rosenthal. Should online social media influencers have to disclose if they're being paid by a foreign government?
11: The polarization in this country is not organic. It's being manufactured, and it's being manufactured a lot by our adversaries.
26: I'm Lucas Tomlinson. Rolling the dice or trading on secrets? A shocking report warns that insider trading may be infiltrating U.S. military operations, and the DOJ is taking notice.
27: When there's classified information at stake, maybe we shouldn't allow related markets to exist. Maybe we shouldn't be betting on lives and shouldn't be betting on military matters.
28: And I'm David Marcus. I've got the final word on the Fox News Rundown.
9: Just before the 2024 election, the Government Accountability Office released a report about foreign disinformation. It concluded tactics to create or spread disinformation include employing foreign actors behind fake social media accounts, using websites with hidden operators often connected to foreign governments. The biggest aggressors, they said, were China, Russia, and Iran. Well, this month, the Bitcoin Policy Institute released a report called Foreign Influence in the Campaign Against American AI. And it found distinct types of foreign influence working to discourage AI data center construction, including money from a nonprofit network funded by millionaire Neville Roy Singham, a U.S. expat living in China married to the co-founder of the U.S. activist group Code Pink. A Fox News digital investigation recently found Singham's groups given $285 million over the last decade to six nonprofits using in part shell companies. The House Ways and Means Committee has subpoenaed two such nonprofits. Tennessee Republican Senator Marsha Blackburn told Fox News Digital back in May.
29: You have to look at how China uses our nonprofit 501c3 status organizations to work as CCP influencers, and Singham Group is one of these.
9: Others want to invite China into the conversation. This past spring, independent Vermont Senator Bernie Sanders held an event on Capitol Hill called The Existential Threat of AI.
30: We need international cooperation between the nations of the world to prevent the possibility of a cataclysmic development.
9: Two of the panelists at this event had ties to the Chinese government. Kurt Knudsen, the cyber guy, told Fox News after that event,
31: "This is like letting the hen or the fox into the hen house. It makes zero sense. Talk about a risk to AI."
9: Neither Singham, Senator Sanders, nor others queried responded to Fox Digital's request for comment. So, as AI data centers grow increasingly unpopular, is it all organic? And if other countries pay an influencer you already know and love on TikTok or Instagram, would you want to know?
11: My FARA updating bill, which is what this exactly does, is it basically puts influencers who are getting paid by foreign governments, whether that is directly or through a foreign government company, to disclose to the American people if they are getting paid to put out messaging specifically related to politics.
9: Florida Republican Congresswoman Ana Paulina Luna has introduced the Foreign Propaganda Registration Act.
11: And so what we found, and the reason why this bill really came to, you know, a topic of discussion, is I'm sure any news outlet, I'm sure any person that's been paying attention to politics in the last 10 years, especially as social media has evolved, but it's increasingly gotten nastier and nastier. And what we also are aware of is that there are things like bot farms, etc., with the declassifications of the administration currently, that has exposed the amount of interference that China is specifically engaged in, as well as the various nonprofits nonprofits and organizations that are taking money from foreign governments to influence political discussion. It's time that our laws are updated and reflect what the times are in regards to influencers now becoming the new form of media, going away from what was your legacy journalism that typically had a certain code of conduct. Now we're seeing that people will get paid to kind of post whatever it might be, that it's contributed to vitriol, that it's also undermining legitimate efforts for the United States, specifically also to the administration, to ensure that the American people are being put first. And what we are finding, and I have seen one contract specifically, is that this is not an isolated incident. It's happening on both sides. It's happening from literally all countries. And ultimately, people are obviously, with the First Amendment, more than welcome to have organic opinions. But if you're going to be getting paid and then post that to a massive audience, you're monetizing your platform and you're getting paid by a foreign government to do it, you're going to be required to disclose it. And because of that, there's massive bipartisan support for this bill.
9: What can you share with us about either what people are telling you they're not trusting and they have questions about? What are you seeing and maybe not trusting? Anything in particular? I know you've seen some contracts, so you know it's happening, but what is out there that you think that is bothering people, that they're starting to wonder, is this really organic or not?
11: Well, I think that you're starting to see whether it's an issue affecting foreign policy. Specifically, my bill is addressing foreign influence in American politics. But this is also going to be going hand in hand with another piece of legislation that's going to actually update FEC laws for disclosures for influencers if they're getting paid by political action committees or candidates to put out specific messaging for campaigns, similar to what you would do with any other disclosure for media, et cetera. And so if they are running an ad, for example, for a candidate running for office, they're going to have to say that this was paid for by the candidate to ensure that the American people know where the information's coming from. But this goes hand in hand specifically on the foreign influence aspect with the fact that these influencers are getting paid. And then what happens is these foreign governments will come in. Let's say that they have a certain policy or position, or they don't like the administration, whether it's Democrat or Republican, a certain policy or position. They'll come in, they'll pay the influencers, and then they hit these influencer accounts with bots. So obviously not even real people, specifically trying to steer public support or steer public discussion regarding foreign influence or foreign policy. And a lot of times there's a lot of disinformation surrounding it. And so what it is going to do is it provides a deterrent because it puts the burden of vetting on the influencer. If you are going to be in that space, if you are going to monetize and make a lot of money on that space, then you're going to have to do the due diligence to ensure that you're not breaking any federal law. Specifically with the way that these bot accounts work with hitting then the paid for influencers, is it then also kind of tricks the algorithms on these platforms to highlight these certain issues. And then in turn, in addition to getting paid, then the influencers also can monetize their accounts. So it's really actually brilliant in the way that they've done this, but ultimately detrimental to everyone involved. And so that's exactly why we've been able to kind of silo it and then also to fix the loopholes. But this would be enforced by the Department of Justice. So there is a FARA office. Obviously, the DOJ would be responsible for enforcing this. But as we are seeing, this is happening on all sides. Okay. For anyone to tell you it's not, they're lying to you. And especially in politics right now with influencers and how they're getting paid specifically in politics, it is a Wild West era, but that's exactly why we're going to be requiring the disclosures that we are. And by the way, members of Congress are aware of this, which is why they're on board.
9: Oh, I was just going to say, what sort of support do you have from colleagues? Is this bipartisan?
11: Oh, this is massively bipartisan. In fact, our initial co-sponsors for the bill, it was a number of Democrats and a number of Republicans. I personally spoke to my entire sophomore class about this. I've spoken to the entire Women's Republican Caucus about this. And the speaker was actually present during both times and had voice support for it. I've talked to many Democrats, and they're frankly tired of what's happening, too, because what you're seeing is the polarization in this country is not organic. It's being manufactured, and it's being manufactured a lot by our adversaries. And so regardless of who those adversaries might be, it's time that we get smart about it. Yes, we have the free speech, but also too, we can do things that protect free speech, but also stop foreign influence. And this disclosure would do that.
9: Yeah, some of these folks set up in the United States who are getting money, they are already claiming free speech issues, especially with this House Ways and Means Committee subpoenas. The two nonprofits who received subpoenas are exactly claiming that this is a free speech issue. What is your response to them?
11: Look, if you're receiving money from a foreign government and then you're politically engaging in what we would call political discourse, you should be required to disclose it. Candidates for office have to disclose who they're taking money from so that the American people know. This is the exact same thing. It's about transparency. And there's no carve out for Democrats or Republicans. The same standard exists for all parties involved, and it exists for all countries involved. We're not singling out any one country. If you're taking money from a foreign government, you're going to disclose.
9: And you said this is going to be enforced by DOJ. What would be the consequences if you don't disclose?
11: Well, there's a financial monetary amount. And then also, too, if people aren't cooperating, then there's also the aspect of we can, you know, they can always be held in contempt. So there's a financial burden here for these influencers. But what I would also say is that it also will require whoever the administration is in charge to actually enforce this. So currently with FARA, we know that the current DOJ is investigating one individual by the name of Neville Singham, 4 or 5 FARA violations specifically. This is going to be also based on referral, et cetera. But I think that it will serve mainly as a deterrence because I don't think people are going to want to take money if they know that they can go to jail if they're not doing proper vetting.
9: Do you think, given what you are efforting here, that the opposition to AI data centers is entirely organic? And what would you tell people to question here about that debate?
11: Well, that debate is obviously held at the state level, not federally. But what I will say is that China specifically using, you know, various nonprofits, et cetera, and then also to using platforms specifically like TikTok has tried to tilt the scales on many of these discussions, whether it's on specifically AI or other issues, largely to politics. Sometimes they'll target certain elected officials. We saw that in the Ways and Means, I believe it was hearing, where they were actually getting people to call some of these offices because they wanted certain protections that would literally allow China to have access to data. And so, again, that's a state's issue. But what I would also say is obviously we want to take into account that we want people to be healthy and we want to avoid any damages to those people. And so I think that that's something, obviously, that, you know, a lot of electeds are currently having discussions about, as they should.
9: I want your update for us about the Save America Act. I know it's been a big focus of yours. We know funding for it would be included in the proposed reconciliation package. The budget resolution for that has passed the House, and we know it keeps getting stalled out in the Senate. We're told there's just not enough votes there for it, nor to nuke the filibuster. So what do you think happens next when the summer break is over?
11: Look, we've done our job. I've told, and many of my colleagues are with us, that we're not going to be voting on anything the Senate has for their pet bill. And remember, the House was trying to do things by suspension, meaning that they weren't actually doing a rule vote, which is how we would block Senate legislation until they actually did the right thing with Save America. And remember, these senators, especially moving into election season, have their pet bills and projects that they really, really want to get passed. But they understood that, you know, the opposition within the chamber is just too great. But the fact is that we delivered. President Trump delivered the Republican majority in the Senate to Leader Thune. And so if you don't have the votes, find a way to yes, but not a quick way to no. We've also in the House sent over every single piece of must-pass legislation has Save America Act on it, and they're intentionally trying to strip it out to avoid having these senators take hard votes. And so what I would say is some of these senators, I think there's four in particular, one of them, I don't even know his current health condition. You know, I'm not saying that to be mean, but there's like some serious concerns that he maybe is not cognitively capable of actually continuing service in the Senate. But there's plenty of issues. And ultimately, these people are asking for your vote for re-election. So my opinion, if they don't want to deliver, don't deliver your vote to them.
9: Congresswoman Ana Paulina Luna, thank you so much for your time.
11: Thank you so much.
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1: Good morning. It's Wednesday, August 26, 2026. I'm Ted Lindner. This is the Fox News Rundown. South Carolina Senator Darlene Graham wins the Republican nomination for Senate on Tuesday night as she defeats Congressman Ralph Norman. Fox's Mike Emanuel from Washington has more.
2: Graham's victory was a test of President Trump's endorsement. The president strongly backed her. She is new to politics after the sudden passing of her brother, Lindsey Graham.
3: I continue to miss Lindsey every day, and there is still a big hole in my heart. But I know he's looking down right now, very proud.
2: Graham says she spoke with President Trump, who offered his congratulations. The Graham campaign believes the president did all he could to help her across the finish line.
1: Graham will be facing off against Democratic candidate Annie Andrews in the November general election. Prosecutors in the Massachusetts trial of Lindsey Clancy continues today with a rebuttal witness. Fox's Grinnell Scott has more on that.
4: Forensic psychiatrist Dr. Gregory Sothoff was called to the stand Tuesday afternoon. He said Clancy, during his video interviews, spoke of the male voice she heard, as she put it, outside her head.
5: This is your last chance. You have to kill your kids and then kill yourself.
4: Sothoff said it was also important to note how Clancy added on to her then husband's errands and how calculated it could have been on the day the kids were killed.
5: That would make for a longer time that he was away.
1: I'm Ted Lindner. This is the Fox News Rundown.
0: This is the Fox News Rundown. 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
7: Apollo Plumbing.
6: Yeah, my sorry old water

0: voice.
1: I like it hot.
2: Beg your pardon?
1: Can you make it hot for me, Dan?
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1: Half-heated ain't hot enough.
2: No.
1: That's why I called you.
2: Apollo Plumbing.
1: Yeah, my sorry old water heater.
2: Oh.
1: Ain't getting me the hots anymore.
2: You want hot water.
1: That's what I said.
2: That's what we do at Apollo Plumbing.
1: And you're ready?
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1: And when it wears out?
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8: Important high-tech earnings come out today after the Wall Street close, but before that, this morning, the inflation update for July is released, the PCE price index. Mitch Rochelle of Macro Trends Advisors says the PCE report will be part of what Fed Chair Kevin Warsh considers as he addresses the Fed's Jackson Hole summit later this week.
9: PCE is interesting because that's the Fed's preferred measure, but I don't suspect that's going to be that much different. It's a different calculation, but yet they're arriving at the same number. And what we have is this stubborn, sticky inflation that just doesn't go away.
8: After the Wall Street close today, artificial intelligence chip giant NVIDIA, Salesforce, CrowdStrike, and HP all report earnings. That's your Fox Business Report. I'm Ginny Coselda. Invested in you.
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1: Prediction markets like Poly Market are a booming industry. It allows users to bet on everything from elections to entertainment, but new research from the Anti-Corruption Data Collective is revealing a troubling trend involving national security. Investigators found more than 150 anonymous crypto wallets that raked in millions of dollars in profit betting on U.S. military operations, boasting a staggering 97% success rate. Earlier this year, one American soldier was charged with using classified intelligence to win $400,000 on the capture of former Venezuelan President Nicolas Maduro. Even more concerning, experts say when these trades go public on the blockchain, automated bots and foreign intelligence agencies can track them in real time, potentially broadcasting sensitive U.S. military operations before they even begin. So how big a problem could this be to U.S. national security, and how do we stop it before it becomes too big of an issue?
2: Well, we don't know for sure who's behind these accounts that are making millions of dollars off of the prediction markets.
1: David Ciccone is the co-founder and project director of the Anti-Corruption Data Collective.
2: But we can say that they've got some incredible accuracy in terms of predicting important national security decisions before they happen and making money off them. We think that there's at least 150 accounts on Polymarket that have exhibited a quite incredible win rate over the last year and a half when it comes to defense and national security issues. But we can't exactly connect the dots to say, where do they serve? What type of classified information are they privy to? Because we just don't know their identities from the blockchain, from the public data that's been made available.
1: And you mentioned millions of dollars just now. How much of an issue is this, placing bets on sensitive military operations?
2: I think it's a pretty significant issue because let's say that there's 150 quote-unquote insiders, 200, depending on what kind of methodology you use. Those insiders bet first, but there's a whole infrastructure of bots and professional traders and institutional funds that are monitoring these prediction markets in real time and then copying, mimicking those insider bets to make an order of magnitude more money based on those original seeds of insider information. So there's a lot of money at stake. It's being distributed across a very small group of people. Some have insider information. Some have just pretty sophisticated algorithms to figure out what's going on in real time. But money's only part of the story because of all the other national security concerns.
1: So I was covering President Trump over the Christmas New Year's break in Palm Beach. I was at a hotel in West Palm Beach, and I remember waking up and seeing the Chinooks, the Blackhawks, all blacked out over Caracas. You know, you knew right away what was happening. My first reaction was we're invading Venezuela. This is actually a snatch and grab operation with President Maduro and his wife. I can't help but think, hearing everything you've said, if anyone had compromised that operation by just a few seconds, I mean, the element of surprise is so critical when you're dealing with the National Mission Force.
2: I think that's the most alarming dimension to our research so far, is that if we can find it, analysts, data scientists in the West, with pretty, you know, not basic, but straightforward data science tools, then any other security agency or intelligence agency around the world can be monitoring the same data streams, the same APIs, to anticipate or predict based on these bets of what the U.S. military may or may not be doing next. And it doesn't take a lot of resources. It doesn't take that much know-how. And we're seeing institutional funds do this and betting on the information. I think it's all but inevitable that other governments are doing the same.
1: Well, if you're doing this, certainly China, Russia, Iran, and North Korea are doing this too.
2: We don't have, you know, confirmatory evidence of that, but this is all out in the open and doesn't take much. I would suspect that, you know, our adversaries are also investing in this capacity.
1: Americans, people around the world, they're going to gamble, they're going to drink, they're going to do other things. Certainly, are you advocating to get rid of this type of wager altogether with Polymarket, or is it just the insider trading aspect, if you will?
2: Listen, it's really hard to police insider trading, even in our public equities markets. The SEC is encountering challenges proving that people had information at a time and traded on it to their advantage when it comes to a legal base that we've developed over decades. We're not in favor of transplanting the insider trading laws from the equities market over to prediction markets because we think that there are some issues that America just shouldn't be betting on. There's too much at stake, and it's too hard to figure out, is this the military member? Is this a spouse? Is this a family member or a friend that was given the information? And how many degrees of distance are there from the classified information? When there's classified information at stake, maybe we shouldn't allow related markets to exist. Maybe we shouldn't be betting on lives and shouldn't be betting on military matters. Because like you said, there's lots of other things to gamble on in America. Why not protect some things that may affect the public interest in this way?
1: Do you think a contractor could be suspected? Some of them have top secret clearances.
2: I mean, there's multiple millions of people that have top secret clearances in this country. And then think about their extended family and their friends. It was a bit reassuring that we didn't find incredible numbers, like thousands and thousands of insiders. But all it takes is one or two to give away something, and real lives could be at stake. And that, like you said, that element of surprise would be completely undermined.
1: You talking makes me think of the famous raid in Abbottabad when SEAL Team 6 went in and killed Osama bin Laden, and that now famous tweet that we've seen, you know, helicopter over a compound in Abbottabad. If anyone had compromised that mission, put American service members at risk, or allowed the target to escape, history's different.
2: It'd be unfathomable. I mean, a huge disaster for our foreign policy if something like that would happen because of prediction markets and the financial incentives that they generate for people with classified information to make money.
1: And, you know, since we're talking about the prediction market here, this is obviously something we didn't grow up with. You know, I grew up going to the racetrack with my father. You know, betting on sports is a recent endeavor. But this idea of betting on the future, politics, elections, you know, who's going to be the 2028 Democratic nominee, who's going to be the Republican nominee, this is a whole new area of gambling. Have you seen this type of wagering explode? What's the handle here?
2: We're doing a lot of work on the midterm elections coming up this fall. And a couple pieces come out the last couple weeks showing that the volume of betting on elections in 2026 is between 4 and 10 times higher than where it was in 2024 over the entire cycle. We're expecting over $1 billion, if not more, wagered on the midterms. I'm an academic. I understand that people oftentimes can contribute more truthful information if there's money at stake. And this could be an important source of information to help us think about what's coming next. What I worry about from an anti-corruption, from an insider trading perspective, is that there's so much room for manipulation and the guardrails aren't there from a regulatory perspective to protect against the leakage of classified information, or a campaign insider making a lot of money because they know what the candidate's going to do next, or even a big donor saying, look, I'll bet $50,000 on this race, I'll change the odds, get you a lot of positive media coverage, completely skew the perception of an electoral race, and think about the downstream consequences for electoral integrity if we could have wealthy people going through this shortcut in order to increase the viability of certain candidates. That scares me. I want the information gathering potential prediction markets, but I want to make sure we have the regulations in place so that bad actors or people with suspicious intentions can't manipulate or abuse the system to get what they want and hurt democracy or democratic governance.
1: Do you think there are enough laws on the books right now to protect and safeguard America's secrets and those that would compromise them?
2: I think I'm still very confident that the way that we grant classified clearance, top secret clearance, the way that we regulate and monitor, all of that seems to be intact. I think prediction markets is a bit outside of it because there's this potential for leakage and it requires a lot of enforcement. That's where my concerns are, is that either the CFTC or the SEC or even just the DOJ potentially has dozens, if not more, cases that it's been referred to from Polymarket, from Kalshi, from organizations like ours, but we're not seeing the indictments. We're not seeing the prosecutions because that's where the deterrent effect comes from. People observe that other people are getting caught for trading on classified information. They don't want to take the risk. You make an example of a larger number of people. So I think our classified information in general is being protected well, but I just think sometimes the enforcement, or especially with regard to prediction markets, has been late. But that doesn't mean it can't come. That doesn't mean we can't fix the system. We just need to go further in demonstrating that this type of thing is unacceptable.
1: Do you think the Trump administration needs to do more?
2: I think they can do more. I think they absolutely need to do more. Like you said, to prevent a disaster of a pivotal national security decision being undermined by some better somewhere who happened to know what was coming. I'm concerned that there's conflicts of interest. I'm concerned that a lot of people are really excited or invested in these prediction markets and see a lot of money to be made. And that might be obscuring or preventing them from doing what's right in the public interest. I think we can still have prediction markets on a lot of innocuous events throughout society. Sports, where you don't know which team's going to win. However, when it comes to elections in military and national security, I don't understand why we can't put that in a different category and say that's just not something we as a society want to be betting or should be betting on.
1: Do you think there's enough laws on the books right now preventing this from happening?
2: No. I think there's a lot of laws on the Hill, a lot of proposals, bills that are being discussed. A lot of congresspeople are starting to take this seriously. And a lot of congresspeople are worried about their own electoral races potentially being undermined by prediction markets. But we just are not there yet with this really reaching a groundswell and consensus on the Hill that we need to do something. And I also just don't know what the Trump administration wants to do. They've given really mixed signals about how far prediction markets should be allowed to develop without a stronger regulatory umbrella. And we've got conflicts, for example, between the states and the federal government about who should be even the first mover on this. Who should get the right to say what prediction markets are allowed, what is gambling, what is not. There's a lot that the court system is going to have to decide. Unfortunately, we have got elections in 3 months. We've got military decisions happening in real time. There's potential for bad things to happen while we get all these legal issues figured out in Washington and beyond.
1: Well, David, thank you so much for joining us on this edition of the Fox News Rundown. Can't wait to follow up in the future. Thank you.
2: Thanks so much for having me.
0: Fox News Rundown on Seattle Red on 770, the Seattle Red app, and SeattleRed.com. 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
6: Hey, it's Jason Rantz. Summer's here and everyone's on the road enjoying the outdoors. Chelan, Leavenworth, Westport. Doesn't matter where you're headed, you're getting there on roads that are a construction nightmare right now. Lane closures, sudden stops on the freeway, detours that dump you into traffic you didn't expect. One second you're cruising, the next you're slamming the brakes because some dude ahead of you didn't see the cones in time. 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
7: News. I'm CJ Pop. A change in direction from President Trump in dealing with the Islamic Republic.
8: The Treasury Department is taking over the Iran war from the Pentagon. Secretary of State Marco Rubio is apparently telling American allies in the Gulf and in the Middle East that there aren't going to be any more big military strikes against the Iranians anytime soon, as the focus shifts to economic pressure. That is according to Axios.
7: Fox's Peter Ducey at the White House. The commander-in-chief celebrating the American legend Dolly Parton.
9: President Trump says he will be lowering the flags to half staff for 1 week in her honor, saying there has never been anyone like her and never will.
7: Fox's Madeline Rivera. Parton died at the age of 80. Her family said after a short battle with cancer. Interim South Carolina Senator Darlene Graham defeats Congressman Ralph Norman in the special runoff election for Senate. America's listening to Fox News.

0: is the Fox News Rundown. Now a look at sports.
1: We'll begin with baseball. The Royals, they beat the Blue Jays in Toronto 5-3. Kansas City's now won 9 in a row. The last time the Royals won 9 straight, July of 2017. A trade to tell you about from the NFL. The Giants sending offensive lineman Josh Azudu to the Chiefs. Heading back to New York, a 2028 seventh round pick. From the WNBA, the Dallas Wings claim the 8th and final playoff spot. They beat the Portland Fire. That means Paige Beckers heads to the postseason for the very first time. That's sports on the Fox News Rundown. Jay Berman, Fox News.
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3: Hey, friend of the show, Rick Pitino, took shots at the University of Michigan over the school's decision to go pass-fail on first semester grades to appease stressed-out students. My God. I'm with Pitino on this. Two of my favorite universities for their academic and athletic excellence are Notre Dame and Michigan. I just read Michigan is going to pass-fail for liberal arts and sciences for freshman year. This is to alleviate the pressure put on students. What is happening to us? Pressure builds excellence. Don't get soft, Michigan. Well, it kind of, sort of is. When you lower expectations, guess what? People will meet them. When you higher expectations, guess what? People will meet them. I spent $180,000 at the University of Michigan to get my son 3.5 years. I feel embarrassed. What a ridiculous move. If you students are so damn soft, get some fathers involved and start whooping. For OutKicks, don't at me. I'm Dan Dockich, and this is Fox News Rundown.
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12: It was Woody Allen in his 1977 gem of a movie, Annie Hall, who quipped, "Everything our parents said was good is bad. Sunlight, red meat, college." And in the case of the once world-class Harvard University, truer words have rarely been uttered. The transformation in our lifetimes of Harvard from a tower of intellectual excellence to a barnyard of progressive slop is why Transportation Secretary Sean Duffy is right to urge his daughter away from this bastion of absurd wokeness. 30 years ago, when you heard the term Harvard degree, you thought, oh, this must be a very smart person who's done all the reading. Today, sadly, when we hear Harvard degree, most of us think, oh, this is likely a wealthy snot-nosed Marxist who can't even be bothered to read Marx. The New York Times reported on students not doing work, but graduating anyway due to grade inflation. From the article, quote, "Once they get in, many of its students skip class and fail to do the reading. When they do show up for class, they're focused on their devices and are reluctant to speak out. Sometimes it's because they're afraid of sharing ideas that others will disagree with, but often they have not read enough of the homework to make a meaningful contribution," end quote. This is supposed to be the learning ground of presidents and statesmen, and now the students are refusing to read? They should change the motto from Veritas to No Regrets. Much of this crisis in our top schools has been caused by diversity, equity, and inclusion, as rich kids of colors are sneaked in through the side door to maintain the appearance of a Benetton ad. Is it any wonder that Duffy and his wife don't want to send their daughter to this commie summer camp we call Harvard? The Ivies just don't carry the weight they once did because they threw it away in the name of progressivism. Today, in the real world, nobody actually expects that a Harvard grad is smarter or more able than an alum of West Virginia University or Penn State, and they're probably much more annoying. It really is a problem for our society that our top institutions of higher education have all but turned their backs on educating, preferring to pump out activists instead of scholars. Conservative complaints over the Ivy League are nothing new, after all. It was his book, God and Man at Yale, which made William F. Buckley Jr. a founding father of the conservative movement. But as much as he disagreed with his liberal professors and fellow students, he didn't doubt their ability or willingness to read books. The people we should feel bad for here are the honest, hardworking students who still fought hard to get into Harvard, only to find that their skin color or religion is more important than their intellectual abilities. Ultimately, this is why so many parents, even those of us who are not in the cabinet, would make the same decision as Duffy. We want to send our kids to colleges that will educate, not indoctrinate them. Wherever Secretary Duffy's daughter goes, I hope it's somewhere that will make her read and think and that will not teach her to hate Jews and maybe, I mean, not to get too crazy, will instill a bit of patriotism. This is not too much to ask for Miss Duffy or for any of our kids. This is David Marcus, Fox News digital columnist and author of Charade, The COVID Lies That Crushed a Nation.
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24: President Trump scores a primary win. I'm Carmen Roberts, Fox News. The president celebrating a primary victory in South Carolina, where his endorsed candidate, interim U.S. Senator Darlene Graham, won the Republican runoff, advancing to the general election in November. She thanked the president for his support.
25: Our victory would not have been possible without you, and we are truly grateful. Yes.
24: And Graham's making a bid for a full term in office to replace her brother, the late U.S. Senator Lindsey Graham.
25: Our state and nation are much better and safer because of him.
24: And she will face pediatrician Democrat Annie Andrews in November. South Carolina has not elected a Democratic senator since 1998. Here you come again. As tributes pour in for the country music superstar Dolly Parton, her representatives revealed she died yesterday from cancer.
26: A representative for Parton said she had been admitted to the Vanderbilt Ingram Cancer Center in Nashville on Friday.
1: Additional details about her illness were not given, and it's not clear when she received that diagnosis. Parton had been dealing with other known health issues in the last couple of years, including kidney stones and autoimmune and digestive issues.
24: Fox's Tanya J. Powers reporting. Her family says it will hold a small private funeral service for immediate family in Nashville. The U.S. announced Economic D-Day for Iran this week and is reportedly sticking with that tactic.
2: Secretary of State Marco Rubio is apparently telling American allies in the Gulf and in the Middle East that there aren't going to be any more big military strikes against the Iranians anytime soon as the focus shifts to economic pressure. That is according to Axios.
24: Fox's Peter Ducey at the White House. 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
1: Jack Armstrong and Joe Getty.
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3: And now, here

0: We have the same two rules for the Armstrong and Getty show that Dolly Parton had for clothing, she said. Sparkly and tight. That's what we are. Sparkly and tight. Welcome to live presentation of the Armstrong and Getty program, deeper than the bowels of the Armstrong and Getty Communications compound. And today we're toiling under the title of the show.
1: I struggled with how to express this most succinctly and persuasively. Title number one. Mom, the flag, apple pie, and Dolly. On a less life-affirming note, I hate politics. Oh, I hate politics so much.
0: I'm sure we'll get to that soon enough and for the next however many years.
1: As long as we live in this godforsaken system.
0: So what's your explanation? I can't wait to... I'm going to go through all of the different people and entities that came out with their, you know, tip of the hat to Dolly Parton. I mean, they vary more than any crowd I've ever seen in my life.
1: Agreed.
0: It's unbelievable. Amazing. Like, from the Parliament of Ireland to Eminem to, I mean, it's just incredible. What's your explanation for that? And I feel like I haven't heard that discussed much. People keep talking about how many hits she had. Okay, what? Fine. And she was a good musician, no doubt about it. But there's lots of good musicians that pass along, and they don't get a hundredth of this sort of attention. So what was her thing?
1: Yeah, stipulating, as they say in the courtroom, that she was a very well-known and successful entertainer. I think it was that she radiated goodness and kindness.
0: I think so, too.
1: People respond to that, even as they go about their cynical lives in their, you know, snarky 21st century ways.
0: There is something called charisma, and maybe she just had it on a level that like 1 in 2 billion have, as opposed to just like lots of charisma.
1: She was utterly disarming.
0: Yeah, it's hard to imagine the kind of human being that wouldn't like her.
1: Right.
0: And what you'd have to be.
1: Right. She was just so about kindness and generosity and an enormous star while being completely unassuming. I mean, if that doesn't appeal to humans, you have a different point of view than me, and we cannot be friends.
0: I mean, she gave away hundreds and hundreds and hundreds of millions of dollars to charity over the many, many years. She'd be a billionaire if she hadn't given away so much money to charity. So that'll buy a lot of goodwill, and I don't mean that in like a cynical way. That makes people happy.
1: Sure, fair enough. Yeah, a great deal of it devoted to childhood literacy, which is it's difficult to surpass as a wonderful idea, given that if a child learns to read, A, and B, becomes capable at it, that changes their life.
0: Unfortunately, as a nation, we've decided to give up on that. But yeah, well, she's old, so she grew up in a time and place where that was really a big thing. I mean, her dad couldn't read or write, so one of 12 in a one-bedroom shack? Holy crap.
1: No electricity or running water.
0: Yeah.
1: Mm-hmm. To global superstardom and stayed normal.
0: Yeah, that's not easy. And got there pretty fast. So when she was graduating high school, she says right before they left, and the day she graduated high school, she moved to Nashville. But before she graduated high school, like right before they did the whole, you know, what do you want to be when you grow up? She said, I'm going to be a star. Very matter of factly. And everybody laughed.
1: Mm-hmm.
0: She's just one of those people that just knew, yeah, well, that's what I'm going to do. I'm cut out for that sort of thing. You see?
1: Yeah. As a hack musician, and I don't want to focus on this, but her public image with the Rhinestones and the Hooters and all that.
0: And the Hooters. Well, that's the first.
1: She made constant jokes about
0: completely
1: that.
0: Completely respectful comment. Oh, no, she wasn't. Dolly Parton Memorial.
1: Nor was she. I'm echoing her feelings. I always found the
0: term Hooters, though. It's the term. It's not the body part. Half the world has the body part.
1: All right, breasts, for God's sake. Mammary glands. What do you want out of
0: it? I like the term figure.
1: Bosom. Her prodigious bosoms. Yes. No, I always found it mildly annoying because I thought she was so wonderful. And, you know, as a songwriter, as a musician, as a thinker and a businesswoman and the rest of it, I was like, you know, you could be wearing anything, looking like anything. But, you know, she had her thing. She had her groove, and she stuck with it. So I got
0: to
1: respect it.
0: I have to read from one of the New York Times articles that I got into, because they kept hyperlinking to various things. And one of them was about her look and how they tried to change her look. And it became a real problem. Like, it, she had to break with the management company that was launching her. She said, I just can't. Because she kind of broke right when the woman thing was changing to, like, tight slacks and a different kind of shirt and flat hair and just a different look. And she did that for, like, a day and said, this is not me. I can't do this. And went back to the giant hair, and they said, well, we can't market you that way. And, okay, well, I guess we have to agree to disagree. So she really
1: they were looking for
0: it.
1: A more Helen Reddy-ish approach to
0: exactly.
1: Her look. Yes.
0: If you're old enough to remember that, that's exactly what they're trying to do.
1: Google it, kids.
0: As usual, the people that run these kind of show business industries, having no imagination whatsoever, will just do exactly what everybody else is doing.
1: Along with politics, but go on.
0: And assume nobody with the talent can possibly figure this out on their own, but.
1: No, they need the suits to tell them how to be good at what they do. Yes.
0: Even though they've never done it.
1: No, they've watched other people do it, so they think they know, but they don't.
0: How much money do you suppose she made off of I Will Always Love You? Just that one song. If that's all she'd ever done was written that song and Whitney records it, I wonder how much money she would have made.
1: That was back when people were still buying physical media. So zillions, millions of dollars.
0: She would have been insanely wealthy with just that one song. Which was
1: number one for 11 weeks, 13 weeks, something like that.
0: It was a number one hit for her and then for Whitney Houston, so it had made a lot of money.
1: Number one hit for her twice on the country charts.
0: Right.
1: Yes.
0: And it was on the same album as Jolene. That was a good album. She said, I must have something going that night. She wrote those two. She wrote those two songs in the same night. That's funny how that works with the artists, isn't it?
1: That's incredible.
0: Yeah, I know it is. But we got some more flashbacks and retrospects and all that sort of stuff. I used to say this should have like a PhD level study, but that's back when I used to have respect for PhD level studies of any kind. But
1: third thing I hate. Yes.
0: There should be some sort of study on her ability to appeal to everyone. That's a incredibly rare thing.
1: Right. And I think people know this about us, but I want to make clear, as a cynic, a celebrity passes. I generally don't have all that much interest in showing out about that. I admired their work. They lived a good life. I feel for their family. It's that. But as we started to discuss at the beginning, what it is about Dolly and her life and her manner that was so universally beloved, I think it's important. And I think it's worth contemplating for a minute, particularly in a world where we're surrounded by, you know, hateful, divisive politics, bizarro movements. Everybody's angry. Everybody's distracted constantly by the internet. It's one of the few common, my proposed title, Mom, the Flag, Apple Pie, and Dolly. This is one of the few commonalities we have left.
0: Yeah.
1: And it's worth, anytime we run into one of those, it's worth everybody saying, I like that, and you like that, and I do too. Let's think about that.
0: That's exactly why I wanted to get into that. That is a very unique thing.
1: Katie is nodding her head along. I'm glad to hear we have your agreement, Katie.
2: She was a woman.
0: Think that helps?
2: If we're having the argument about what a woman is, Dolly Parton.
0: Oh, I see. Yeah.
1: You know
0: yeah.
1: what? I love that because, you know, a guy will say, no, that's a man. Or in Yiddish/German, Mensch means that's a complete man. That is somebody worth admiring. Yeah.
0: She went with that cartoonish hair and breast augmentation, but she started from a base of very attractive.
2: but through all of that, she remained classy.
0: Yeah, oh, she yeah. was, yeah, how she did that
2: right
0: without ever being smutty, slutty, trashy is, right. How do you pull off that line?
1: Well, we've left out her fantastic sense of humor
0: yeah.
2: right.
1: and her refusal to take herself overly seriously.
0: which helps a lot.
1: Wisdom, in short.
0: She had a ridiculous smile, so that helps too. That helps.
1: And looked sincere to me.
0: Mm-hmm. Yeah. I think she's just like really digging, you know, whatever she was doing or whoever she was talking to.
2: Which she never worked a day in her life.
1: Right.
0: Well, I can't pull off for an hour enjoying who I'm talking to or what I'm
1: doing. If you don't look homicidal for 5 minutes, it's a victory. Yeah. Yeah, well, if you look at where she came from and what she went through, that will give you wisdom. That will give you perspective.
0: Do we know anything about her other 11 brothers and sisters? Are they all really cynical, angry, troll-like people?
1: Exactly.
0: She got
1: all the joy. All the joy went to Dolly. That's right.
0: Well, let's start the show officially. Got a good clip for you. I'm Jack Armstrong. He's Joe Getty on this. It is Wednesday, August 26th, the year 2026. We're Armstrong and Getty, and we approve of this program.
1: Let's begin the show officially then, according to FCC rules and regs, at Mark.
3: Okay, the category tonight, top 10 Dolly Parton pet peeves. Dolly, are you all set? Here we go. Number 3.
4: Okay, smart-ass MCs who introduced me by saying, and now here they are, Dolly Parton.
3: Number 2.
4: When the Super Bowl is over, winner never says, hey, I'm going to Dollywood.
3: That's right. And now, the number 1 Dolly Parton pet peeve.
4: Nobody notices I've got a great ass, too.
1: Wow. That is not a person who takes herself overly seriously.
0: How do you get a shout out from John Fogerty and Eminem? Heavy D and Steven Pinker. I mean, the list I've got here is absolutely amazing.
1: Heavy D and Steven Pinker. That may be the first time those two have ever been mentioned in the same sentence.
0: Wu-Tang Clan and Larry Gatlin, for those of you who know who that is. I mean, it's just, it's insane.
1: Wow.
0: Robert Reich and every living president. I don't know. There's something going on there.
1: The only time you will hear this sort of outpouring again from the world of music, well, from the entire world, will be when Paul McCartney passes. But he was a foreigner.
0: Mm.
1: On the other hand, you know, he had similar attributes of just disarming, you know, not taking himself seriously, etc. And monumental talent.
0: What Dolly die of? I didn't get into that. I didn't read or watch any of this stuff where they got into the last days.
1: Officially a brief bout of cancer.
0: Okay. We got headlines on the way and lots to talk about today. Lindsey Graham's sister. I hope she's smarter than I think she is. And I hope she is willing
1: to
0: learn.
1: Hater.
0: You hate her?
1: You hate her. You're a hater.
0: I don't hate her. I just don't think she probably should have been a U.S. senator, but she's going to be. So let's get over it. Headlines on the way. Stay here.
5: Armstrong and Getty.
0: Hey, Armstrong and Getty here, and if you're up before dawn and still at it when the sun goes down, you've got the kind of grit that made this country great.
1: So if there's no way you're going to talk about your money and your future with someone who doesn't get you, we'd like to introduce you to Blue Collar Dollar.
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1: Shaboozy, Brooke Shields, and Motley Crue all weighing in with their tributes to Dolly Parton. I mean, what?
2: Never thought I'd hear that combo.
1: I know. I got many of those. It's unbelievable.
3: Well, I'm going to that festival, by the way. Yeah, I know. And then outside the world of music, like you said, Steven Pinker, the great, defender of enlightenment and humanism, blah, blah, blah. More to come on a million different topics, but let's figure out who's reporting what. It's the lead story with Katie Green. Katie.
2: So, not to waste time, all the Alphabet Networks, Dolly Parton.
4: Nonstop, yeah.
2: Yeah. Apparently, a brief battle with cancer.
1: Man, it seemed to happen fast, which is...
2: Well, you know what? She canceled a bunch of shows, like... 6 months ago?
1: Remember? Right. Well, yeah, but they put together that whole residency thing in Vegas, which she would have been huge.
2: Right.
1: And, you know, they booked that. She booked that thinking she was healthy, obviously, and it wasn't that long ago.
2: From the Wall Street Journal. Years late, billions over budget. California's high-speed rail hasn't laid a track.
1: Who's reporting on that?
2: Wall Street Journal.
3: Yeah, we'll get into that. Get another. I mean, it's like retrying John Wilkes Booth for killing Lincoln. There's no need. The state is guilty of enormous theft, and yet the punishment is not forthcoming.
2: USA Today. Shopping malls are charging for prime parking, and it's not going well.
3: Wow. So, all right. First of all, shopping malls are still open. In various places, apparently. Are they talking about big box hell shopping malls or traditional malls?
2: Like traditional malls. But I know that a lot of people use them as a safe place to walk.
1: Right. Like, yeah, true. That's what my parents used to do. Yeah.
2: That's the fact that they're charging
3: there to
2: is
3: walk.
2: Now.
3: Park farther away, you numbskulls.
2: Heartless Joe.
3: What?
2: New York Post.

0: She was too smart for that.
1: Yes, she was. I sure would love to have seen her behind closed doors making business decisions. There had to be that side of her.
0: Oh, yeah.
1: You don't become a billionaire by accident.
0: Nope. Nope.
1: We got a lot of the news of the day that we need to get into and some other interesting stuff about Dolly Parton that is worth talking about, too. If you missed a segment, get the podcast. Armstrong and Getty on demand.
2: Armstrong and Getty.
3: Someone had a birthday.
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0: It's Jason Rantz here again with Greg Nunn from Nunn Better Tax Resolution. Greg, there are some folks getting CP 504 notices. This is not something that should be ignored. You need a professional.
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2: Well, that's a tricky question. It was my dream to do it, but I would just probably, looking back, I would just say, girl, you better buckle up, because this is, you're in for the ride of your life. You're going to have to take a lot of stuff. You're going to have to give a lot of stuff, and you're going to have to, you know, stand by your guns, believe in yourself, stay true to yourself.
3: I heard some interview, this popped into my head, where she's talking about, I created a persona, which is mostly not me. And I thought, well, that's really interesting. Because one of your appeals is coming off so insanely genuine, mm-hmm. and you're saying your persona is mostly not who you are. I don't know. I'd love to know more about that.
4: Yeah.
3: Anyway,
4: yeah.
3: We can talk more about that later. We got a couple of texts, conversation about the passing of Dolly Parton and the amazing variety of different people that spoke out about that yesterday in positive ways. And somebody texted, don't forget big boobs. Everyone likes those. Mm. So thanks for that.
4: That's a good point. Yes.
3: But we got this. You have any idea what this means? This is about? The Hooters comment was not even close to the holy crap moment. You are a seriously disgusting person, Jack. I hope you get to taste holy C word. And that, for that matter, you have no idea what the word holy means or what holy is. I hope you get a mouthful of holy C dot, dot, dot. You jerk.
4: I think they're accusing you of being blasphemous by saying holy crap.
3: What?
4: But as far as I can tell, I don't know. The rantings of the kooky are often difficult to interpret.
3: Right. If I'm going to spend eternity in hell with a mouthful of holy sea, I should know
4: probably why. Burning hot holy crap, yes.
3: I should know why.
4: Right. Yeah, well, that would be nice. Maybe it's on the forum somewhere. Let the revolution begin, or not the revolution, the civil war, as our old friend Mike the attorney points out, when Trump posted that the flags would be flown at half-mast in honor of Ms. Parton and her life, the online world exploded with anger.
3: What?
4: Of course, because it was Trump, I guess. But it... Online, anything is just, it's a cesspool of radioactive effluvium.
3: A way to spend your life. I thought it was
4: flaming sewage.
3: How about the fact that the Empire State Building turned itself whatever color in honor of Dolly Parton last night? I like that.
4: Rhinestone-y. Yeah, that's amazing. So on a slightly more serious note, golly gee, this is something. Bill Gates has issued the occasional messages on how he sees AI and its development and what it might bring in the future. And his latest is a 12-page humdinger, by golly. Gates issued a stark warning about AI's risks to employment in the human condition, saying that companies were barreling ahead with the technology and with no larger plan for the massive upheaval it would cause. Even under the best circumstances, the transition to this new AI era will be one of the most turbulent times in human history, he wrote in a 12-page essay. Right now, we are not preparing for it. I don't see evidence that leaders, experts, and communities are confronting the challenges adequately.
3: One of the most turbulent times in human history is a heck of a thing to throw around.
4: Mm-hmm. He decided to weigh in now, apparently, because he believes that there is not much time to prepare for the transition.
3: That's what I was wondering when he says that. What's he feel like the horizon is?
4: I don't think he was very, very specific. If he has been, I haven't come across it. But he's going to D.C. like now. He says he wants to talk to lawmakers. Quote, you have a chance to act now before unemployment rises sharply, communities are hurting, and public trust has eroded. Eroded further? Yikes.
3: That's interesting what he said there about the companies having no plan. That's not really their job. Or arena. I mean, how could they? So I'm trying to think of an example, but like when the car industry came along, you know, there was when cars became really popular, there was a very big concern that all of a sudden we had mobile bedrooms and people were going to be able to make out and have sex in cars. For the first time ever, you got a mobile bedroom. You used to have to either get a hotel or be at home. And that was just like swept the nation. I've read a bunch of articles about that from way back in, I think, the 40s and 50s. It's really kind of hilarious in retrospect. But it wasn't the car industry's duty to come up with a plan for that.
4: Mm-hmm.
3: That was a byproduct of this new invention. Isn't it the same with AI? Yeah, I'm venting this AI. It's a computer thing. It can learn itself, whatever like that. What's it going to do to people working? I don't know. You figure it out.
4: Well, right. And boy, this leads to an incredibly important tangent that I'll try to keep kind of brief. But yeah, let the companies pursue their self-interest. Because it's when government gets involved and mixes some politicians' opinion on what the public interest is with the private interest that all of a sudden the free market gets completely skewed. Government itself becomes screwed up and you're better off letting the free market function and then government stepping in where government should.
3: Yeah, I like Bill Gates weighing in on this because I think we've all gotten bamboozled a little bit on this, including myself. Like the AI, the people making these things, like Altman and Elon and Amodi, it's their job to figure out how humanity is going to adjust to it. No, it's mm-hmm. not.
4: Right.
3: And the only reason they're spinning it positively is so people will continue to invest and support it.
4: Right.
3: But they don't need to come up with a plan.
4: A few more specifics, because it's good to start the day with existential angst. Much of his essay focused on jobs, noting that entry and mid-level jobs are most at risk of being eliminated. He argued that AI will soon also affect blue-collar work, and the breadth and speed make it different from other workplace transitions.
3: Yeah.
4: And he cites the move from agriculture to office work, and that took generations. But that sectors like law, customer service, software, and manufacturing will feel AI's impact over the course of a single decade. And when AI can produce error-free work, if ever, it will be able to function on its own without a human checking in on it, and companies will have every economic incentive to let it. Need a strong, much stronger safety net. And he points out when factories closed, many locals saw more opioid deaths. Imagine similar pressures on both white-collar and blue-collar workers nationwide. And then one more note.
3: Both of my kids are going to be living in my house for the rest of my life.
4: That's correct. Get a bigger house. If you can afford it. Gates stressed the risk of cyber attacks on the grid, hospitals, and banks.
3: Yeah.
4: Fraud and surveillance will be widespread. AI will also enable governments to use deadly force without a human's input.
3: Yeah, it's funny. We have a tendency to talk about AI and the Chinese robots in warfare. Then yes. We talk about AI and the what it's going to do to the workplace. Then we talk about AI and criminals' abilities to hack into everything and act like those all three aren't going to be happening at the same time. It's not like those aren't separate entities at separate eras. They're all going to be happening at the same time.
4: It's not a checklist. It's a flood. Yeah. One more thought on relationships. Gates, and I think he's right, stressed that AI can be an echo chamber, which could have profound effects on children. Chatbots are addictive and can be a source of friction-free companionship, unlike humans, and can worsen critical thinking. This would be the worst possible time for humans to lose their critical thinking skills. In an era of deep fakes and misinformation that can be tailored to you individually, the ability to tell what is true from what is not becomes an essential life skill. Well, that's easy for you to say. He's a super genius. He's called for taxes on AI tokens. Are you familiar with the term token? It's a unit of computing power.
3: Okay.
4: So I've got my little AI company and I pay, one of the many companies that is building the data centers for a certain number of tokens so I can do my AI stuff.
3: Okay. Bill Epstein Gates. So, and this money the government gets from these tokens, what are they going to do with this? What's the genius plan for that?
4: Well, these tokens, these taxes, could delay companies' rush away from human labor, and those taxes could also fund a social safety net for restraining people whose jobs won't exist.
3: So part
4: retraining,
3: of it,
4: not restraining.
3: So part of it is a punishment to slow them down. Nobody's slowing down China. And then the other end is a safety net, which, you know, I don't have a lot of optimism on crafting safety nets, so... that part I didn't like of the Bill Gates spiel.
4: Yes, I'm not sure what the alternative is, and neither does anybody else. Well, when the robot apocalypse comes, you and your dog will still have each other, right?
3: I got another comment on that, but first, yes, Rough Greens.
4: A wagging tail and a lolling tongue and a tennis ball thrown will still bring joy to our hearts. But you want your dog to live as healthy and as long as possible, and that's where Rough Greens comes in. It's America's number one dog supplement.
3: You know who liked dogs? Dolly Parton. I'm going to tie her into everything. And that's why she would probably appreciate you using Rough Greens. 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
4: Indeed, yes.
3: Rough Greens is something you sprinkle on your dog's current food. 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
4: 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It makes it better.
3: It's, I don't know why this hadn't occurred to me before. Maybe I'm the only one, but it's almost funny that the industry, the heavyweights discussing how we're going to handle the problem of AIs are the people that are making it. They didn't need to do that at all. When Bill Gates, when you invented the internet, I don't remember people putting out big pieces, you putting out a big piece about how the internet was going to destroy people's lives. Maybe you didn't understand that, but it made all kinds of stuff bad and good. But you didn't. Was it your job to figure out the bad stuff? Why is it AI's job to figure out the bad stuff?
4: That's an interesting philosophical and governmental question, because if you are putting out a product that is just patently dangerous, then yes, you need to figure out how to make your product less dangerous. But if it's dangerous because of how productive it is,
3: that's
4: we're into a weird gray area. And again, dislocation, and a lot of you I know, and I want to tip my cap to your opinion, think, dudes, this is like the steam engine and the cotton gin and everything else. It will create jobs. It will not remove them.
3: I hope you're right. I don't think you are.
4: I am voicing that, so they are part of the discussion. I pray they're right. And I always thought I have a pretty good imagination, but maybe I just lack imagination as to how that will look. But friends, here is the rub. Even if you believe that in spite of the massive amount of change, we can adjust and reallocate resources and labor and the rest of it, it's the pace of change that will be so mind-blowing. And it's the sort of thing governments have never had to deal with. I mean, hell, slow-paced demographic change, they suck at. I mean, a great piece, Holman Jenkins, Wall Street Journal today. He was talking, his message was essentially, hey, socialists, we've already run out of other people's money to spend. Look at the United States. Look at our budget. The budget is the safety net. Everything else is a minor part of the budget. With rising interest rates, we've already run out of money for our social safety net. Tax the billionaires, the oligarchs. Yeah, we know. But anyway, if they're that bad at adjusting to the very slow graying of America, picture if all that S happens in a month and a half.
3: So is all this talk from Elon about we won't need money in the future and it'll we'll have 10 times the economy or 30 times the economy or whatever, and the same thing from the other big leaders, is that all just to try to have some positive news out there about AI? Because without that, it would be all negative?
4: Well, to your question specifically, Elon is absolutely brilliant, but he has huge blind spots, too. And this might be one of them, the socioeconomic realities of what he's talking about. Yeah,
3: one of his biggest blind spots is everybody ain't like you, dude. Right. Yeah. We're not all super geniuses who only care about, you know, working and getting to Mars.
4: Right. That's why I work really hard on that, because as an iconoclast, also known in some quarters as a weirdo, I've tried to understand that, okay, my perception is different than a lot of people's. So.
3: Wow. I have a completely new perspective of this whole thing now because of that Bill Gates piece. And I can't believe that I didn't notice this. It's not the industry's job to figure out the downside. When has it ever been?
4: No, we need to depend on government.
3: Well, we need to depend on us. We're the government.
4: Oh,
3: but
4: boy.
3: The idea of taxing them to the point that they're too slow that we can figure it out, that's a terrible idea. That's a terrible idea, Bill. Sorry.
4: You think?
3: Spent too much time on the island.
4: Wow. That was out of line. I recuse myself.
3: We got mailbag next. Stay here.
5: Armstrong and Getty.
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1: Both Dan Sullivans won up in Alaska. Is that going to be the race?
2: No, but they've advanced to the final X number in the ranked vote.
1: So still system. Both Dan Sullivans are competing against each other?
2: Both in the game, yes. Yeah. The real Dan Sullivan and the fake Republican Dan Sullivan. Yeah, beautiful. Here's your freedom-loving quote of the day. I chose this because I've got a lot of information on this topic. I hope we'll get to it, but it was said not by Christopher Hitchens, who is often credited this, but writer Andrew Cummins. Quote, Islamophobia is a word created by fascists and used by cowards to manipulate morons.
1: Mm.
2: Pretty good time. Islamophobia is a word created by fascists and used by cowards to manipulate morons.
1: God, I wish Christopher Hitchens was alive today to take on this DSA crowd. Particularly the Islamofascist part.
2: Yeah.
1: He'd be
2: yeah,
1: so good. Indeed.
2: Yeah, a valuable voice. Lost! Shouldn't have smoked. Mailbag. Woo-woo. Drop us a note, mailbag at armstrongandgetty.com, on the topic of Dolly. MR writes, one of the correspondents on TV said Dolly was the only entertainer in his lifetime that always led with love. A lovely tribute and so true. Very simply true. Thank you for writing. On a totally different topic, JT in Livermore, Jack's chatbot told him that Jack had earned the chatbot's honesty?
1: Right.
2: WTF. Did the chatbot just admit that it isn't honest with the rest of us? And or is it saying that we have to earn the honesty we assumed was supposed to be there? Troubling. Greg from Sunnyvale with quite the note on Abdul Al-Sayed's appearance on The Jesse Waters Show.
1: He also put out a tribute to Dolly Parton last night.
2: Al-Sayed did?
1: Yeah.
2: Oh, my God, is he dangerous? And he points out a number of different ways that Jesse was just a terrible interrogator and or expressor of, you know, the view that a lot of what Al-Sayed believes is abhorrent. He really did a poor job. But then he says, lastly, I was further disappointed when Jesse later, with Jesse, when I saw him on the Fox's The Five. After the panel discussion about Al-Sayed, Jesse said he liked Abdul, which had agreements by all the others on the panel. This is concerning because he is so dangerous. He's using his charm to minimize his true goal or to mask it. Once he and others get control, they will no longer be charming to those who disagree with him. They will no longer show friendship to you and others in their way, and I think it's a mistake to verbalize to anyone like you like him. He's lying and using his charm for deception. I would agree completely. Yeah. Let's see. Yeah, trust me. Yeah.
1: The DSA put out a statement about Dolly Parton, one of the great, we love her, blah, blah, blah. The DSA did. And George Bush. I mean, like I said, the range of people is quite amazing.
2: Yeah, I believe one of them was sincere and one was not. Joe in Manteca writes on the topic of McCarthyism, interestingly. It's interesting how during the Cold War, Senator McCarthy was so concerned about communists infiltrating our government and country. At the same time, people seem much more aware of the threat of communism. Today, it seems like we don't care as much. What do you think? Well, A, we clearly don't care as much because we have forgotten the horrific lessons of communism. But I think more importantly, and I didn't realize this till later in life, the left in education, which is a lot of education, really hammered McCarthyism and made that the face of anti-communism, trying to teach children that anti-communism was irrational, it was bigoted, it unfairly hurt a bunch of people. And there was certainly some truth to that.
1: Right. When you think about that era and the communist scare, it's all about the overreach as opposed to the fact that there were actually lots of communists that had gotten into our government and our press.
2: Yeah, exactly. Yeah, they were absolutely teeming in the State Department, especially in our media. So that was an intentional strategy to make Joe McCarthy look like anti-communism. No, he was a self-aggrandizing nut job, but the communism part was absolutely real.
1: So the 60 Minutes reran their segment on the California bullet train. Wall Street Journal has an article about it today. It's one of the great government awfulnesses of our lifetimes.
0: Armstrong and Getty.
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7: This is a Fox News alert. Meta makes a deal. I'm Carmen Roberts. The owner of Instagram and Facebook reaches a settlement with 29 U.S. states to pay up to $16.7 billion to resolve lawsuits accusing the company's social media platforms of harming children and teenagers.
8: Well, this is a huge win for making the internet safe for millions of kids.
7: Kentucky is among the states this sued, and Attorney General Russell Coleman tells Fox News the outcome is better than if they had won a settlement in court.
8: That's a remarkable aspect of this settlement, and that blackout from midnight to 6. This is common sense stuff that parents are seeking. Let's limit the amount of times our kids during school are getting pinged with notifications. Let's strip the ability of our kids to use these damaging cosmetic surgery filters. And hey, let's limit the doom scrolling.
7: Doom scrolling is a habit of continuously scrolling through negative or frightening or upsetting news. From heartfelt songs to loving philanthropy, Dolly Parton changed the world.
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7: And people around the world are remembering and honoring the country music superstar who died yesterday at 80. Her representatives say the internationally successful singer, actor, businesswoman, and philanthropist died after a brief battle with cancer.
10: Dolly became one of the most successful entertainers of all time, writing thousands of songs, including Jolene and 9 to 5. She'd won several accolades, including 10 Grammys. She even graced the big screen. Dolly always found a way to give back. One of her biggest accomplishments outside of music was her Imagination Library, giving hundreds of millions of free books to kids.
7: Fox's Madeline Rivera reporting. As stocks open higher, the Dow's up just a fraction as gain of 2 points, the NASDAQ up 10. 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
4: I think that the California high-speed rail nightmare is the probably quintessential example of government waste and mismanagement.
5: You say this needs to stop.
4: Needs to stop.
6: Congressman Vince Fong, a Republican from Bakersfield, sits on the House Transportation Committee. He says that when California voters first approved high-speed rail, the promise and price tag were more marketing campaign than realistic projection.
4: We're now in 2026. There are no trains. There's no track laid. It's a complete bait and switch.
7: I don't even know what you say about this at this point.
8: I call it the greatest government theft of taxpayer money in American history. And, you know, it's certainly in your top few. I think it's worth reviewing the numbers very briefly. It is almost hilarious. So about 18 years ago, Californians narrowly passed, well, it was about 4.5 point win.
7: Being misled by a creatively written ballot.
8: Oh, yeah. 2008 ballot measure. To have a bullet train that would travel between San Francisco and L.A. in under 3 hours. Okay. Well, just file that away. Legislative bill said it should be completed by 6 years ago as we speak these
7: completed
8: words in 2020.
7: By 6 years ago.
8: Completed. A bullet train from San Francisco to L.A. Completed. Yes. And the California High Speed Rail Authority's initial business plan estimated a cost of $33 billion. Oh, I forgot the lead of this Wall Street Journal article. Some 18 years after California voted to launch a bullet train that would travel between San Francisco and L.A. in under 3 hours, the project now costs billions more than planned. Hundreds of billions more than planned. Wall Street Journal, to it, the numbers.
7: By the way, we're throwing in, yes, for people if you don't live in California, because a lot of you are listening around the country. We all know this in California. It's a 50-minute flight between San Francisco and Los Angeles, and it ain't real expensive, and they have them every hour all day long.
8: Cost you less than a nice dinner with a bottle of wine, please. A decent dinner with a bad bottle of wine, as a matter of fact. Anyway, yeah, how many flights are there just between San Francisco and L.A. every day on Southwest Airlines? Like 50?
7: I think, yeah, I think it's hourly, certainly.
8: If you include, like, Burbank, and not to get overly, you know, yeah, the local about it, but San Jose, yeah, it's insane. Anyway, let's see. So, done by 2020, done at a cost of $33 billion. After years of legal costs, legal battles, cost overruns, leadership changes, and political fights. None of that has anything to do with this. The price tag is up to $126 billion, bare minimum, with a high estimate of $231 billion, and isn't expected to be fully operational until 2040, and isn't going to get anywhere close to L.A. or San Francisco. You're going to have to take like a 3.5-hour cab ride from the trains, depending on traffic, the train station to the heart of the city.
7: It's amazing how few journalists read the train authority's own website. They put on there what their current plans are, and their plans are not currently to have a train from San Francisco to L.A. It's from, what is it, Gilroy to Palmdale or something?
8: Yeah, something like that. Yeah. Yeah.
7: Which are towns not very close to downtown San Francisco or downtown LA.
8: Said Democratic State Senator Catherine Blakespear at a transportation committee meeting in April, quote, "This is a disaster. I'm such an enthusiast for rail, and I really wanted this to be a successful, and just hearing these things make it seem like we're proceeding on a wing and a prayer."
7: I know. When I was going around England, I thought, this is really cool. I never rented a car when I was in England. I went everywhere by train, and they were running all the time from town to town, and they were cheap and easy. But for a variety of reasons, we can't and haven't done that here in the United States. But that wasn't high-speed rail. That was just regular rail. It was a good way to get around.
8: Yeah.
7: Oh, and then the high speed rail turned into regular rail. That's the other thing that's on the website. If you read it, it's not bullet train like you see on some video about what they got in Japan anyway.
8: Mm-hmm. Yeah. Yeah. So I don't know. There's plenty you could say about it. Also part of the original plan said that, private money would do most of the heavy lifting, But the initial plan included, and I remember we were talking about this at the time, and a lot of this most people didn't hear about because most voters don't know what they're voting about. But the estimates for the ridership and the ticket prices and every single number in the formula, every single one was utterly ridiculous.
7: Shouldn't that be a crime of some sort? Shouldn't you be charged with fraud or something?
8: It's not fraud if the government does it. And there have been all sorts of trials and cases and petitions to end the thing, just to end it. And it's, I've been calling it a vampire now for like 15 years. It can't be killed.
7: Here's a little more from the 60 Minutes piece on trying to complete this dang thing.
6: Back in California, the Rail Authority insists state funds can cover the cost of the Central Valley leg. As for the rest...
5: Just to be clear, as we speak right now, are the funds there to complete LA to San Francisco?
9: The entire amount of money we need? Not there today. But do we believe we can get those funds to get the project done? Absolutely.
7: We believe we can milk more taxpayers for millions of more dollars, basically from them, basically the same as knocking them down on the sidewalk and reaching into their pocket. Theft, because you know it's freaking theft. I don't know. Do you have abnormal moral compasses or consciences? How do so many people rip people off and sleep at night? How many people must be involved in this? Thousands of people over the decades that know they're just flat out stealing. How do you do that with your life and be okay with it?
8: You just see the scam all around them, and that's the scam is how you work it. It's like being in the Soviet Union or something like that. Scamming the government's the only way to get ahead. And the politicians, they understand that the people, the unions, the towns, whatever, that are depending on this flow of money will always, always, always vote Democrat because the Democrats will keep the money flowing. It's graft of the most obvious sort. But
7: so they convince themselves somehow that either this is actually going to happen and it's good for the environment because climate change is so important, or this will help us get votes and our party is the only thing standing between us and fascism. I mean, there must be some stretch that they use to convince themselves that they're doing the right thing.
8: I think what's at the heart of the answer to your question is that most people, and I've learned this slowly but surely, most people are way better at rationalizing away reality than you think they are. These people think it's a great project. It's going to be built. There's just been a hiccup or two because the money's flowing into their pockets. A lot of otherwise decent people convince themselves that what they're doing is not wrong because then they can sleep at night. Certain ones of us, we bump up against our conscience and our grasp of reality, and we can't do that. But these people can do that, and they're good at it. One more couple of numbers. The initial section now, between Bakersfield, California, and Merced, California. And for what it's worth, if you're not familiar with the topography, I mean, Bakersfield is a mountain range and a long drive away from Los Angeles. And Merced is so far away from San Francisco, it's not even like an exurb. It's like
7: not close.
8: A different region.
7: Yeah.
8: So the Merced to Bakersfield route will be done in 2023, they say, and will cost something like $36 billion.
7: 33, or did you have a time machine? 2023 is 3 years ago.
8: I'm sorry. 2033.
7: Oh, okay.
8: 2033 and cost $36 billion.
7: Okay. So here's the answer. How much will it cost to finish the part that gets it LA to San Francisco? This is from 60 Minutes.
5: How much do you estimate it's going to cost to connect high-speed rail San Francisco to L.A.?
9: Today, we estimate, with the right optimization, just over $125 billion. I think $126 billion is the current estimate for that.
6: That's more funding than Amtrak has received in its history and still leaves a shortfall of roughly $90 billion.
5: That's a big gap to fill.
9: It is a big gap to fill, but again, we have an understanding of how to get there and to fill that gap.
6: A gap the authority hopes to fill with a new plan to cut costs, lure private investment, and connect to bigger cities much sooner.
7: That's more than nationwide Amtrak that's been around my whole life has received in its history? Wow, right. That's a stat.
8: And don't let that last quote go by you too quickly. It's a gap that the rail authority plans to, bridge through lowering costs. Oh, good. I'll do the same. I'm going to lower the costs of my mortgage and my car. I'm going to lower the cost of the food I buy at the grocery store. How are you going to do that exactly? Anyway, we'll put that aside. Maybe they can buy in bulk and get a discount, but and attract private investment. To what? An S-hole? A money pit that will never be filled? What sort of moron would invest in your project? Nobody has and nobody will. Well, unless they're on the take from Gavin Newsom. What a good plan you have for bridging the gap. Good Lord.
7: Well, we're arguing like these are good faith arguments and they aren't. So.
8: Right.
7: So.
8: Although the people, the taxpayers have to realize this stuff, internalize it and act on it.
7: Liberals, this is what I always say about this stuff. Liberals, again, I don't care about the downtrodden. I really don't. You do. You're the one who cares. You're the one who should be upset about this. This is taxpayer money, which there's a limited amount of. You should want this money going to all the, one-legged trans BIPOC kids who yes. need your help.
8: Yes, look at them struggling with their one leg. Two final quotes from me, then I'll shut up. State Senator Tony Strickland, a Republican, said at the Transportation Committee meeting, I don't think this will ever be built as proposed to the people in California.
7: No.
8: I know I wouldn't put my money invest in this, but I wish you luck. Second quote, Joe Pearson, a Bakersfieldian, quote, nobody here in Bakersfield says, hey, I want to go to Merced.
7: Yeah, which is a good joke, but. And true, but, I was watching the 60 Minutes piece and they had the map up there and everything like that. And I thought, when would I ever, even if they got this thing built and it's running all the time and it's efficient and reliable, when would I ever decide, I'm going to take the train this time instead of fly Southwest? When would I ever do that?
8: You had a day to kill and wanted to look at the stunning scenery of the Central Valley of California. Which is fine, but I'm joking. It's not that stunning. No, it is an absolutely transparent, ginormous theft of taxpayer money.
10: You laugh.
11: I laugh.
7: Some more interesting Dolly facts for you as the world pours out their heart in memory of Dolly Parton. And I mean everyone. The wide variety is just absolutely incredible.
8: The most famous Dolly of all time, probably. Dolly the cloned sheep, a contender.
7: Dolly Madison.
8: Dolly Madison, but a paling, hugely popular Dolly.
7: Paling in comparison.
8: Historical significance?
7: We'll see.
8: Probably Dolly Parton. We'll have to see. Check back in 100 years.
7: And remembering, we got a text earlier. She had big boobs. Thank you for that text.
8: Michael
7: said. Well observed. Okay, more on the way. Stay here.
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7: This is the band at Buckingham Palace. The guys in the red coats and the big tall fur hats. Standing out on the lawn at Buckingham Palace playing 9 to 5, the Dolly Parton song.
8: Huh. That's lovely.
7: Once again, showing the reach of Dolly Parton, which is should be studied and understood. She's one of the most universally liked things up there with hamburgers and sex in the history of the world. It's really quite amazing.
8: Yeah.
7: And
8: yeah.
7: You know, we were talking earlier about why that is, so we'll probably talk about that more later. I had one more point I was going to make before I got to this breaking news. Breaking news! Breaking news, Donkey Michael. Breaking news, Donkey.
8: When news breaks, the donkey brays.
7: It was happening right in our backyard in federal court in Oakland. Meta has settled out of court. I took one law class in college. One. Mm. And he hammered this every single day, so it stuck in my head. I guess he wanted us to remember this. You can settle at any time. Mm. At any time.
8: That's a good point.
7: Before. Good point. The very beginning, right before the end, in the middle. Anytime you can settle. Mm. And that's what happened here. Meta to pay up to $17.1 billion in landmark settlement over social media addiction claims. There are 47 states involved, the District of Columbia and U.S. territories, trying to claim that Meta was purposefully ruining our children or something.
8: Certainly recklessly.
7: And at some point, Meta decided to cutting a check for $17 billion is better than letting this continue.
8: That's a big check.
7: That is a big dang check. Jonathan Turley, the lawyer from George Washington Law School, the professor who's on Fox all the time, has some commentary on this. Let's hear a little of that. Clip 90, Michael.
0: Well, this is seismic. It's going to be something of a dinner gong for both states and plaintiff attorneys, and I think that Meta knows that. But in many ways, for the company, this is still chump change. I mean, this is a company that makes a huge amount of money. And when you reach a settlement like this, we've seen, for example, in the tobacco settlement, that these companies actually don't end up losing money because of the benefits in the market in resolving litigation. Their stock tends to go up and they're able to cover these losses.
7: That's kind of interesting. I guess I didn't know that last part. Could just roll into the next one. I'm kind of interested in the details of the arguments.
0: I think in fairness to the 29 states that brought this lawsuit, there is a commitment here to change the app, to change this software, to create greater protections. But the issue here for Meta was that legally they had some very good arguments to make here. The line between what's an addictive and what's a popular product is often hard to define.
7: I'd say.

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0: 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Don't take my man.
1: We not gonna do is talk about Dolly Parton like we lost an 80-year-old woman, because Dolly Parton was 25 years old for approximately 55 consecutive years. I don't know how she did it. Dolly Parton looked at aging and said, well, there's a precious little idea. No, thank you. That woman had the same blonde hair, the same smile, the same energy, the same heels, the same amount of woman from the time your grandma was young until 5 minutes ago. Dolly Parton didn't get older. The rest of us just kept catching up to her.
2: How great is that, Katie? That's a comedian I don't know.
3: That?
2: A comedian named Josh Frey that I don't know. Frey that I don't know, but
3: she's
2: that
3: been
2: is 25 funny.
3: 25 for 50 consecutive years.
2: Right. She looked at age and said, I'm not going to do that.
3: Oh,
2: no,
3: that
2: thank
3: was
2: you.
3: Fantastic.
4: Yeah, good stuff. Good stuff.
2: So I wanted to play this whole appearance of Dolly Parton on Johnny Carson way back in the day. The whole thing is good, including her singing the song to Johnny that she wrote for him. But this is a classic moment.
5: I've always been pretty well blessed. People are always asking if they're real. And
6: I would never. You see,
5: no, you don't have to ask.
6: I would not.
5: I'll tell you what. These are my.
6: I have certain guidelines on this. But I would give about a year's pay to peek under there.
4: That is just lurid. I don't can't believe it.
2: We got some more interesting Dolly Parton stuff. I keep scrolling through and coming across the some of the musical performances. When she got together with Emmylou Harris and Linda Ronstadt for a couple of albums, there was some really good music on there. But this performance of Neil Young's After the Gold Rush from Letterman in the 90s, whoa, that's good. Really, really good.
4: Have to dig into that. I loved Jack was texting, tweeting, Twitter links to the internal group here of the show of all the tributes that were pouring out, and they were all really beautiful and touching, including Eminem, aka Marshall Mathers, who shared a note Dolly wrote to him when he won. I can't remember.
2: Yeah, I got that in front of me. Yeah. So Eminem tweeted out, I'm sorry we never got a chance to meet, but getting this note from Dolly really had an impact on me. She definitely didn't have to take the time to do it. Even for a kid who mostly listened to rap music, she was an icon, a superstar in every sense. Rest easy, Dolly, and thank you for the kind words. This is the letter that Dolly Parton wrote to Eminem out of nowhere. Marshall, Eminem, congratulations on your induction into the Rock and Roll Hall of Fame. Your performance was amazing and everybody said so. Even though I don't know a lot about rap music, I've come to know that you are the very best at it. Aside from that, I hope what I have to say will not seem weird or strange to you, but I've always felt some unexplained connection to you, like I know you somehow. I'd hoped to meet you at the show, but you know how nuts those things are. Personally, I hate them and I missed my chance, but maybe someday we'll meet. In the meantime, keep doing what you're doing because you do it so well. No matter how complex your world may be, just know you're very special and touch people in ways you don't even know. With love and respect, Dolly Parton.
4: Wow. Wow. That's a beautiful soul. And you know, it's funny. I was thinking about this as a girl from a Appalachian family, 12 kids, mom and dad living in a one room cabin. Whereas Marshall Mathers grew up on the outskirts of crappy, depressed Detroit.
2: Trailer park.
4: She knew they had something in common.
2: You're right. I never thought about it from that angle, but that's clearly too. Dolly Parton and Eminem had more in common than my son and Eminem. And my son sees himself as like a rap, one of those kind of people. But
4: sure, yeah.
2: You know, the growing up in the poor, difficult times. Yeah, that's interesting.
7: Eminem is part of the soundtrack for all millennials. Just to let you know, he was like huge for us.
2: But that that particular Eminem thing there, there are so many of those crossing every spectrum of the world and generations. And it's just, it's amazing.
4: Yeah. Yeah.
7: People are making a fortune on TikTok imitating him. They sound exactly like him. Like if I closed my eyes, you couldn't tell the difference. And they're just making a fortune off of his voice.
4: That's interesting.
2: I will be doing.
4: Yeah. So, we were talking earlier and at fair length about Dolly Parton and the universal, you know, affection for her and where that came from and what it means and how it ought to be studied at the university level, or certainly in churches and, you know, wherever humans gather and want to be decent.
2: One aspect that we learned a little bit about, was it last year when her husband died? Like, nobody had ever thought about or talked about really her husband the whole time. Mm-hmm. He stayed in the background. They just they met at a laundromat when I think she was still a teenager, and they were together 18, for 59 years. And, you know, that on its own is such an interesting aspect of her story.
4: Sure. Yeah. To be rich, famous, but kind, unassuming, funny, smart, but not lord it over anybody.
2: Happily married for 60 years.
4: Yeah.
2: Those are not easy things to pull off. Well, I just, this from Donna Brazil, because I was talking about all the different sorts of people that weighed in on this. Donna Brazil, she was Al Gore's campaign manager. She's big Democratic pundit. Dolly Parton spent decades quietly funding band uniforms and instruments at black high schools across the South, never once putting her name on it. No headlines, no fanfare, just help given because it was needed. That's the whole, you know, it's only really altruistic if nobody knows you did it sort of thing.
4: Mm-hmm.
2: A lot of people not into that want to have their name on the school or band uniform, or there needs to be a big gathering of local TV stations whenever you give the check or whatever.
4: Yes, there are people who are really, really into that, and that's the only reason they do anything charitable.
2: Mm-hmm.
4: I'll just end my comments there. Good for Dolly, a saint among us. I don't want to rush through this. But this is kind of the other side of the coin, and maybe we can continue on the other side of a very brief break.
2: You saying she was a saint. One thing I was going to look into last night, and I never got around to grokking, was she a religious person?
4: Yes. Oh, yeah. She was avowedly Christian. Yeah.
2: But, like, goes to church every Sunday sort of Christian? Or
4: no idea.
2: No, I was going to look into that. I'd just be interested.
4: Yeah, I'm not sure. How would it be if Dolly went to church every Sunday? Well, if she went to the same place. I don't know. Interesting.
2: You wouldn't want to sit behind her in the pew. You ain't going to see a thing.
4: No, because her wig. Big old wig. Anyway, where were we? I had something interesting to say. I'm certain of it. It's gone now. Word instead from our friends at Blue Collar Dollars.
2: Sort of thing? I'm tying Dolly Parton into everything.
4: I was going to, go ahead.
2: Okay.
4: Go ahead.
2: Well, you might have a better idea. You had thought of it already.
4: I doubt it. No, I was right just off the cuff.
2: Well, I was going to say, the Blue Collar Dollar is definitely the sort of people that Dolly Parton came from. People that get up early and work hard all day long and oftentimes think that the whole financial world, investment world, all that sort of stuff is not for them. Well, Blue Collar Dollar is for you.
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4: So on the other side of the coin of the lovely, wonderful, open-hearted, kind, unassuming Dolly Parton, you have our cynical time where no one trusts, for instance, data centers and flock cameras. Those are two of the big kind of hot points in local politics in America. And, of course, you know, if it gets enough attention and happens in enough localities, it becomes our national politics. But why no one trusts data centers and flock cameras? Some interesting thoughts on that.
2: And it's a bit of a problem. If we decide to let China build all the data centers and get the head start on AI because we're scared of them for all these different reasons.
4: Right. Yeah.
2: Do we know what Dolly Parton thought of data centers?
4: I don't believe she went on the record. Too smart.
2: Are we supposed to take a break or a transition to something else? Or what are we supposed to do? I wasn't paying attention.
4: I was going to say, let's talk about the lack of trust on the other side of the break because I don't want to rush through it.
2: Okay, cool. We do need to get to a little bit more of the trade war with Canada that is roiling hockey stick manufacturers and...
4: Oh, good Lord.
2: I know. Stay tuned for that.
0: Armstrong and Getty.
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1: Tweet it out, and we'll post at armstrongandgetty.com the videos that are coming out from the mudslide in Nepal today, which is the most amazing thing I think I've ever seen. It's the worst video I've ever seen. It's horrific.
2: It was like a bomb went off is an overused descriptor. It was like an atomic bomb went off. The destruction was complete and, well, complete.
1: And all the people that are there at the beginning of the video are not there at the end of the video.
3: It as eerie as this is, it reminded me of the Twin Towers falling.
1: It is that sort of thing.
3: Just went up and everybody disappeared. Anyway, that's what this is.
1: We'll have them at armstrongandgetty.com.
2: So as discussed previously, in contrast to the whole Dolly Parton aesthetic, you've got an incredible lack of trust in America, whether it's the government in general, data centers, flock cameras. People are very, very cynical. And Eric Erickson, who is a colleague in the radio industry, wrote a piece that the Free Press published that it's certainly ground that we have plowed around here, but I think he sums it up very well. The same government that used pandemic powers to shutter churches and businesses now wants surveillance cameras on street corners and data centers in backyards. You can't blame people for saying no. And as he goes through it, I think, you know, and this seems crazy to me to even say this out loud. I think I had let my sense of outrage at the abuses of government during COVID kind of the edges have gotten warmed off, and I kind of feel myself moving on. But psychologically, and anybody who's ever dealt with psychological trauma knows, even if you don't think about it every day, it's still in there. And he makes the point that in April of 2020, San Clemente, California dumped 37 tons of sand into a skate park to keep teenagers out of it.
1: That's so insane. That actually happened.
2: And other California cities followed suit. Yeah.
1: God, that's so freaking crazy.
2: Up the coast, sheriff's deputies arrested a man for paddleboarding by himself in the Pacific Ocean. Cities unbolted basketball rims. The mayor of L.A. told people that snitches get rewards. And God help us, people snitched, calling the tip lines on the neighbors whose grandkids came over. Months later, Gavin Newsom violated his own COVID-19 protocols and enjoyed a nice dinner at the French Laundry.
1: Well, I lived with a park behind me, and they had yellow crime tape around the playground equipment.
2: Yes, it was like it was the 1500s. Yeah. There's disease around. Be sure you stay inside. Wow. The sand, the arrest, the missing basketball rims, the rewarded snitches, and the elite hypocrisy explain a lot about where we are as a nation, including things that look like they have nothing to do with COVID, like data centers and flock cameras. In March of 2020, Americans did as they were told. People closed businesses, local governments closed schools, families canceled funerals. They waited for instructions from their elected leaders and public health officials because those officials said we needed 2 weeks to stop the spread. People generally trusted their institutions. Civic trust is a limited resource in a free nation. The press, politicians, bureaucrats, experts, and elite violated that trust until it was gone. The virus came, the data came, the virus mutated, the data changed, and the people in charge did not. We won't go on at too much length, but we knew early on that children were not meaningful vectors for spread. The bureaucrats, the politicians, and above all, the teachers' unions kept the schoolhouse doors closed anyway. Parents forced to be home with their kids saw how atrocious our public education has become, and students, after being shut out of schools, actually regressed. Masks clearly were not stopping the virus, but the army of mentally deranged progressive women harassing people for not wearing masks not only did not stop, but has morphed today into a virtue signal and a public sign of inward mental health issues. Get on a plane to any progressive enclave, and you'll notice a pattern in who still wears masks. Mm. That's absolutely true. I see that every time I'm in the airport. And then we knew early on that COVID spread indoors, not outdoors, but California went right on filling in the skate parks. When Brian Kemp reopened Georgia, the governor there, the Atlantic ran a story calling it, quote, an experiment in human sacrifice. The president attacked him. Dr. Anthony Fauci attacked him. Stacey Abrams attacked him. And Georgia recovered first among states. And he goes through the whole thing again, which I think is worth going over. We ought to have, like, you know, in the Jewish religion, they have a number of quote unquote holidays, holy days. including, you know, and I'm not an expert. I always forget the names of them, but, you know, a Day of Atonement, a day to think about your sins and atone for them, because going la, la, la, la, la, la past your own sins is not the way to get right with God. I think it's a great idea. We ought to have an annual day of reckoning about COVID. Not to mention the lies about the vaccine, which absolutely reduced the incidence of fatality and severe illness. 100% it did. Well, not 100%. We're literally talking about statistics, Joe. You can't say 100%. But the idea that it would stop the spread and people should be fired or barred from the military or punished or demonized for not getting it was absurd. And even when that became clear, they continued to insist that it was true. The psychological trauma of the betrayed trust.
1: And so you tie that remains into the data center rejection?
2: Yeah. Actually, that was the point that that Eric was making, that you've got a couple of things that are clearly either dangerous or threatening. They represent, in the case of the data centers, the AI uncertainty, which could be devastating. It could be like that damn mudslide in Nepal to the economy. Yeah. People are really concerned about it, both on a personal and societal level. And we're being told, no, we got this. Trust us. And the data centers, they're big, they're ugly, they're a symbol of AI. So people are freaked out. The flock camera thing, there would be distrust of that because it's establishing something close to a surveillance state. But Eric's point again is that when the authorities, and look, we're pro law enforcement around here, and certainly anti law enforcement. But when I'm told, no, don't worry, we'll make sure this isn't abused. Nobody will look at the surveillance. It won't turn into a surveillance state. This is merely for emergencies and crimes and that sort of thing. I think, yeah, bull S.
1: Yeah, I have a real problem with that one. I was talking to Anastasia Bowden, the lawyer from Pacific Legal Foundation, about that Friday after you left. Like, her piece, their piece was, you know, we're not completely against these. Then they help stop crimes. I hate that argument, as I told her. I hate that argument. We could end crime today if we wanted to. We could put cameras everywhere and end crime. So the fact that it stops crimes is not an argument to me.
2: Right. Right. Yeah. It's definitely one of the arguments in society, though. And Eric actually makes the point that he's for the data centers. We need the computing power. If we don't get it, China will get it. And that would be terrible. And he says, I'm for the flock cameras with reasonable restrictions. Many municipalities are short of police officers. Our police are stretched thin. Our population is in decline. Fewer people want to become cops. We need supplementation. But support does not mean without boundaries and limits. We need both. But the cameras, I believe, do more good than harm. I know you disagree with him.
1: I do. Over time, I think I will be right. I hope I live long enough to be shown to be right. I'd rather be wrong, but I think I'm right.
2: He goes into a little detail about why he supports these two things with restrictions. But he says, I cannot blame my neighbors for disagreeing with me. How on earth could I? We're only 5 years removed from the police arresting solo joggers.
1: Yes.
2: And the government using police power to shutter churches and small businesses. We witnessed the government use a surveillance state to lock people in their homes.
1: Uh-huh.
2: We saw private businesses figure out that they could profit from the police state. And the difference between fracking, he compares data centers to fracking, and that's a great comparison.
1: It absolutely is.
2: The scare campaign against fracking. The difference between fracking and the data center was never the facts. It was the messengers and their technology. The oilmen lived in the community. They sat in the pews at the local church, sent their kids to the local schools, et cetera, et cetera. The AI executives are coastal creeps accountable to nobody, and the local government courting them signed non-disclosure agreements and do the whole thing behind closed doors. When you negotiate in secret with people who tell you they might enslave you or at a minimum take your job and that of your child, you have earned every bit of suspicion you get.
1: Will we build data centers or let China get this technology and be the leader in it? That's a big question.
2: God, we're in a rough spot.
0: Armstrong and Getty.
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7: Meta agrees to settle. I'm Carmen Roberts, Fox News. Meta cuts a deal in a landmark case over the alleged social media harm to children and teens. The company, which owns Instagram and Facebook, agreed to pay up to $16.7 billion to settle the case with 29 states.
8: The settlement also includes an agreement to make major changes to its products. Those include daily usage limits and nighttime blocks for users under 18, as well as bans on features that exacerbate mental health issues. Meta denies wrongdoing in the agreement. The settlement ends the trial, which was expected to see Meta CEO Mark Zuckerberg testify before a jury in federal court. Tanya J. Powers, Fox News.
7: Another case drawing national attention resumed in Massachusetts this morning, where Lindsay Clancy is on trial for killing her three young children.
9: The jury will ultimately decide if Clancy is guilty of first-degree murder or if she's not guilty by reason of insanity. She will either go to a state prison or a mental hospital.
7: Fox's Nate Foy in Plymouth, Mass. And closing arguments may begin as soon as tomorrow. Fans around the world are remembering Dolly Parton for her incredible musical talent and spirit. Her representatives say the 80-year-old superstar passed away yesterday from cancer and will always be remembered for her music, acting, business savvy, humor, and generosity, and advice like this.
10: You got to be true to yourself. You got to stand up for what you believe in, especially to the young girls. You got to believe in yourself. You've got to be willing to sacrifice for whatever that dream of yours is.
7: Dolly on Fox and Friends in 2018. A small private funeral service is planned for immediate family in Nashville. 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

0: 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Jack Armstrong and Joe Getty.
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3: Over the weekend, billionaire owner of the San Francisco 49ers, Jed York, was arrested after allegedly paying a woman $140 for sex near a trailer park in Ohio. Well, there's a lesson for those who want to become a billionaire. Be thrifty with whores.
4: Makes sense.
5: Fair. Yeah. Going great.
6: So did you see that the trailer park is angry? They put out a statement.
7: Yeah.
6: Saying you've done great damage to our reputation when we did nothing.
7: Right. Katie read part of that. Yeah.
6: And it's true. I mean, it was just they set up a sting. The cops set up a sting and used that trailer park. There wasn't actually whoring going on out of that trailer park.
7: No, just people living their lives in nice,
6: I don't know about you, but
7: semi-mobile accommodations.
6: If they used my cul-de-sac to lure in whoever and to claim, yeah, this is where the meth labs are or something like that, I'd think, hey, you don't need to pretend.
7: Yeah, quit showing that on the news. Right. Yeah. Yeah.
6: So I'm funny. I use that example because I live in a quite nice neighborhood, actually, with very nice houses around it. And I'm a renter, but so I don't belong there, and they can tell by looking at me. But apparently there was a meth lab in one of the houses. One of the neighbors told me when that we had a get together, know each other barbecue, like right over there years ago. And that house, that house had a meth lab in it. Yeah. It's somebody. With a really nice house, was making meth in the basement till they got gone.
7: Yeah, I've got a murder house not far from my house.
6: Well, a murder can happen at any socioeconomic level, right?
7: Sure. That's a good point.
6: You do assume meth labs are in a certain kind of neighborhood, usually.
7: You're right. There is an assumption, an unfair one in my mind. No, you're right. Yeah. And the use of such a house, I mean, cause a murder house, and there's a horrible story in the news that I can't get out of my mind as I'm not making light of this, but everything can be completely normal in a house until the moment something goes terribly, terribly wrong. But a meth lab, that's an ongoing enterprise and not an easy one to hide. Depending on the size and production.
6: Yes. Coming
7: as we all learned from Breaking Bad.
6: Somebody comes home from work. There's a lover in your bed or whatever. You know, those crimes of passion, those sorts of things. That's not the way to handle it, by the way. That's a very bad idea.
7: Certainly not.
6: But meth labs aren't that way. That's a sort of thing. A decision made over quite a bit of time and a lifestyle, really.
7: Yeah, there's no meth lab of passion. Right. I'm sorry, Your Honor. I lost my head and started the meth lab.
6: I bought a bunch of copper tubing. I was out of my mind.
7: A bunch of chemicals. It was crazy. I lost my head.
6: And, of course, I only know that from Breaking Bad, that you need copper tubing, because he'd always go to Home Depot. How do you feel about a murder house? Would you live in a murder house? Would that bother you at all?
7: Yeah. Depends on how recent in the cause. No, I tend to be very rationalist about that sort of thing.
6: I've always thought it wouldn't bother me at all. Well, it depends, you know. If it's a crime of passion, I don't think it would have any effect on me whatsoever. It'd be kind of weird to think, wow, in this bedroom, you know, she killed him or he killed her or whatever.
7: Mm-hmm. Mm-hmm.
6: But I don't think it'd have any effect on me. If it's somebody broke into this house in the middle of the night and slayed the family, like the In Cold Blood story, it'd be a little harder to get past. Even if it was a nice neighborhood, it would just be hard to not think about that happening.
7: Deep in your animal brain, you would be wondering, and this is the way we're made, you would be wondering, is there something in particular about this house out of the many around it that caused it to be the scene of, or the target of, a monster? And the rational answer is probably no, it was dumb luck, and it's no more likely to be repeated again as any other one in a billion shot. But that'd be tough to overcome. You're right. Yep.
6: I wonder if Dolly Parton would live in a murder house. Once again, tying Dolly Parton in to every conversation. And we've got a little more Dolly Parton reaction coming up a little bit later. Wanted to get this news story on. This could be kind of a nothing, or this could be huge. This happened yesterday.
1: This is the first known time John Ratcliffe has visited Moscow as CIA director. The trip was a secret, but flight trackers spotted an American military plane entering Russian airspace, and then cell phone footage emerged this morning capturing the unusual sight of a C-17 Globemaster flying over Moscow. So the city is regularly under attack by Ukrainian drones, and CBS News has learned U.S. officials asked the Ukrainians to suspend attacks while Ratcliffe was on the ground. Sources said the CIA director was there for meetings, but did not specify with whom.
6: So I don't know if y'all ever look at Open Intelligence, their website or their Twitter feed or whatever. It is amazing how much information is out there that can be gathered by really practically anybody if you know where to look and what to look for. And that's what the Open Intelligence thing is. And they had this story, I think, first yesterday that CIA director John Ratcliffe was aboard the U.S. Air Force C-17 that landed in Moscow yesterday. First visit to Russia since 2021 that any CIA director has done. It was unannounced, so it was only like Open Intelligence seeing the plane, figuring out who was on it, that broke it into a news story that caused anybody to react to it at all. And so the question is, why is the CIA director meeting with their version of a CIA director? Open Intelligence also reporting that he left very quickly. So their take was, whatever he went over there for, it didn't go well, was their take. I don't know if you can draw that conclusion. It seems weird, though, that you'd be there, you'd fly all the way there. It's not like a normal thing for our CIA director to go to Moscow, go sure. over there, land for a little bit, and then leave. What was that? Anyway, the last time a CIA director made an unannounced surprise visit to Moscow was in 2021 when director Burns traveled there to warn Russia against launching the invasion of Ukraine. This entire trip is slightly concerning and a bit ominous, all things considered, says the open source intelligence. In other words, did Ratcliffe go there, land, look face to face someone in the eye and say, if you do what we know you're planning to do, all hell's going to break loose.
7: Wow.
6: And what are they planning to do?
7: That's some pretty good speculation.
6: I'd say.
7: I've been aware of people griping, probably appropriately, that senior administration officials have visited Moscow, six, seven times since the beginning of hostilities and haven't arrived in Kiev and are afraid because it's too dangerous. But they asked the Ukrainians to hold off shooting anything at Moscow while they were there. So I don't know. The Trump administration's whole policy toward Ukraine, Russia has mystified me and annoyed me for quite a while now.
6: That's pretty troubling, though, isn't it? The last time the CIA director went there in person was to say, we know you're about to invade Ukraine. Don't, as the Biden administration regularly said about things.
7: Yes.
6: Whoa. I sure hope it wasn't. Hey, we know you're about to invade Moldova, Poland,
7: Estonia.
6: You're about to try using a tactical nuke. Don't. Mm. I guess time will tell.
7: Wow, chilling. Well, golly gee. More in a moment or two, but first a word from our friends at Incogni. Listen to the silence. Was that Enjoy the Silence? Was that the Depeche Mode song? I'm not good at that era of music. Anyway, no spam calls, no texts. Enjoy the silence on your phone after you call or get with Incogni to stop data brokers from selling your personal info so you're getting spammed all day long.
6: You know who hated spam texts?
7: Dolly Parton.
6: Dolly Parton. Mm. And if I had been able to talk to her before she passed, I would have suggested Incogni to her so that she didn't get all those text emails and all that sort of stuff. And that there are people out there that have your address, your phone number, your family names, a photo of your front door. All this information is floating around there being sold. Incogni can scrub that information. It goes to these data brokers and forces, with the law on their side, them to remove it, and then keeps going back and saying, hey, remove it again. It crept back in.
7: And there are hundreds of these data brokers. 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
6: I'm looking at the TV screen. I got 5 TV screens in front of them, 3 currently doing something Dolly Parton related.
7: Mm-hmm.
6: Usually when we say that, especially with a celebrity death, it's a complaint. And this time it's sort of in awe. What was her special power or appeal that crossed so many different lines? Socioeconomic, political. She never got into politics, so she never turned anybody off. Generations. Mm-hmm. How do you have people that are that much younger than her heyday who look up to Dolly Parton the way they do? It's really interesting.
7: I think people are just drawn to goodness.
6: Well, clearly, yeah. I think that
7: half
6: is what's
7: going on.
6: Half a
7: dozen different kinds of goodness.
6: Which makes you wonder why more people don't try it.
7: You know, we admire it, but don't emulate it.
6: Just being nice to everyone you run into your whole life. Look at the appeal of that.
7: Being proud of what you've accomplished, but not believing it makes you better than anybody. Yeah, it's a principle worth trying. Yeah.
6: Do we know anything about her 11 brothers and sisters? How they turned out?
7: Saw a list of names, but no.
6: Half of them are in prison or anything like that? I mean, is there anything odd about her?
7: Folks, he doesn't know that. He's just throwing out possibilities. No, I have no idea. Nothing about any of them.
6: Would that be ironic?
7: No.
6: I got into this.
7: It would be interesting, I suppose, the contrast.
6: We were in Canada a couple weeks ago. Canada. So hard to get along with Canada, as Trump said yesterday. Anyway, we went to the coolest antique store I've ever been to in my life. It was just so amazing, the stuff that they had. They had so many World War I helmets, World War II helmets.
7: Wow.
6: I know, just the coolest stuff that appealed to me, and I almost bought a bunch of things. The thing I came closest to buying, I don't know if I tweeted out a picture of it, was this German artillery shell that was like the size of an umbrella stand from World War I. This would have been the actual shells they were firing at the Brits and the French on the Somme, you know, during the trench warfare. I mean, it was expensive, but I thought, what a cool artifact to have. Anyway, all kinds of cool stuff there.
7: But the shell wasn't intact, was it? Because that'd be tough to get across the border.
6: No, it was just the brass casing. Yeah. It was the brass casing, right. And it was really cool. It would look cool sitting in your house and say, you know what that is.
7: I think I told you, and this story is completely apocryphal, a relative of mine who may be my youngest child was in Italy for an extended visit and brought home a piece of shrapnel from a World War I bomb, smuggled that home. And I've got that on my desk.
6: Yeah, cool.
7: Love it.
6: I like that sort of thing.
7: Yeah.
6: Anyway, so we're in this very, very cool antique store, and she's playing kind of hipster music or whatever, and the Alanis Morissette song, Isn't It Ironic, comes on. And I say to the 35-year-old woman who's running this store, I said, after one of them, I said, that's not actually ironic. That's just a unfortunate coincidence. She said, literally nothing in this song is ironic. She was so angry about it.
7: Wow. So you're a casual. She's an activist on the topic.
6: She got mad fast. Wow. She said, I appreciate that you paid attention to that. I said, thank you. We got some other news of the day we got to get into, man. Speaking of Canada, the trade war with Canada.
7: So you wandered in and tried to make casual conversation about a topic, and you happened to find the world's most passionate person on that topic to try out your line on.
6: Yeah.
7: That's, what's the word? That's in defiance. That's unlike, I can't come up with it.
6: Stay tuned.
0: Armstrong and Getty.
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1: The most beautiful girl, woman I had ever seen in my life lived, we didn't go to town that much, but when I would go to see her because she had these long red fingernails, she wore bright lipstick, she had peroxide blonde hair, wore tight clothes, short, and I thought she was the most beautiful thing I had ever seen. And my mother said, oh, she's just trash, she's just a tramp. And I thought, that's what I want to be when I grow up.
2: Oh my God, it's so endearing.
3: The fingernails thing, I saw Ted Nugent, who, yet another person who loved Dolly Parton, had worked with her at some point, said the great mystery is how she played the guitar with those fingernails. Or maybe right. That was Daryl Hall, but with some guitar player.
4: I'm always confusing Daryl Hall with Ted Nugent.
3: I was watching her do the thing on Johnny Carson with those fingernails, and I literally can't imagine how she does that, but she clearly does. She was a really good guitar player and banjo player.
4: Yeah, if mine get to normal length,
3: yeah.
4: I can't play.
3: Yeah, Katie.
5: Glee ask my nail lady to like cut them super short so I can even try. If they're just the slightest bit off, there is no way I can play the guitar.
3: That's quite the talent there.
5: Yeah.
4: So another musical note here. Good friend says, the fact that isn't it ironic? Isn't ironic at all is actually ironic. Ms. Morissette was playing four-dimensional chess.
3: Oh, you're right. Meta. Coming up, we'll get to the big Meta case where they're being sued. Zuckerberg's being sued by all the different states, and this was going on in Oakland at federal court. They settled out of court. But Rob Bonta, who's the attorney general for California, just did a press conference a little bit ago and had some, Hansen says, some really interesting stuff to say about the settlement. And we'll get to that coming up. That parents are going to like or hate or something.
4: Is a soulless crook, and I hate him.
3: Yes, I agree.
4: Yeah.
3: But if he's reading the settlement of a case, it's still true.
4: Right. So speaking of soulless, I need to watch more video. I've just scratched the surface. I know some of you have watched a lot more of the 2026 World Humanoid Robot Games in Beijing, because of course Beijing. But I'm looking at a ton of still pictures here, including a humanoid robot riding a robot horse and waving a flag at the opening ceremonies. Well, good Lord.
3: What's the point of a robot on a robot horse?
4: I don't know. I couldn't decide. Well, anyway,
3: you're a beast of burden. Do you need a beast of burden?
4: Well, I hadn't thought of it like that, but here are dozens and dozens of robots walking in formation along the track at the opening ceremonies. I know robots really enjoy ceremonies, and here are three wearing ceremonial robes and playing ceremonial drums in front of the adoring eyes of the commies. Wow. Then here are a bunch marching by a reviewing stand and saluting like soldiers do when they do those military parades in totalitarian places.
3: Well, we're going to make sure we don't build any data centers because of the noise, and then they'll be able to have all the AI to put into those robots and take over the world.
4: There's a long jumping robot. Here's a wrestling robot. Here's a shot putting robot. Here are a bunch of robot bodies.
3: As long as
4: lying on the floor,
3: as long as one of them doesn't pull off my head and poop down my throat.
4: Well, the first part could happen. But yeah, it's just, oh, there's the one that burst into flames and they had to take the fire extinguishers to it. But then you get back to this one's like playing tennis there, robots boxing. I'm telling you, I just hope it takes them a while to get out into the woods where I'll be hiding.
3: Did anything good come out of the Meta settlement, or is it just a bunch of lawyers getting rich? Is the question I have. Is anything actually going to get better in terms of kids and the addiction to social media and all that? So we'll look into that a little bit. Coming up, stay here.
0: Armstrong and Getty.
3: Hey, Armstrong and Getty here, and if you're up before dawn and still at it when the sun goes down, you've got the kind of grit that made this country great.
4: So if there's no way you're going to talk about your money and your future with someone who doesn't get you, we'd like to introduce you to Blue Collar.

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1: Before we get to the meta settlement, my guilty pleasure Dolly Parton song has always been, like, I can't believe that I like this so much and I would never want to admit it to someone. Like, they'd have to admit it to me first before I'd admit it to them, like,
2: wow,
1: being a pot smoker or gay or whatever.
3: Dark confession, yeah.
1: Wow. That I really like Islands in the Stream with Kenny Rogers. I love that song.
3: It's funny. I was thinking of the same thing. Well, I love the Gibb Brothers songs, and that was written by, I think, Barry and Robin.
1: Oh, Gibb, I didn't know that. I've never turned that off and not sung along to it. You do something to me that I can't. I mean, that's a good tune.
3: Oh, yeah. Yeah, that was like when they were out of fashion, so they were writing giant hit albums for Barbara Streisand. And
1: wow. That made them a lot of money.
3: Oh, hell yeah. Yeah.
1: Particularly the Grammys version that was floating around on Twitter last night, where Kenny Rogers comes out and sings, and you think, well, is it just going to be him? And then the curtain opens and Dolly comes out and the crowd goes crazy.
3: Oh, what?
1: Ah, boy. So we've talked some about this court case that was going on here in our backyard in Oakland, in federal court, Meta being sued as the root of all evil when it comes to social media, because you made it too addictive. Kids like it too much. It's your fault, which I don't quite get. But anyway, Meta settled out of court for $17 billion. And because it's in the state of California, the person coming out to speak on it is crook. He's alleged, and also actually crook Rob Bonta, who's the California Attorney General, did a little press conference today around the settlement. And let's hear what he had to say.
4: To briefly recap, we sued Meta over claims that it designed and deployed harmful features on Instagram and Facebook that drive compulsive use and harm young users' mental health, and that the company knew about these dangers and lied to teens, to parents, and to the public about them. We believe the proposed settlement filed today addresses some of the concerns at the core of our lawsuit, and that it will force transformative changes necessary to protect our children. And importantly, these changes will be made within months. No more waiting.
1: Okay, so I didn't follow every moment of the trial. There's no doubt it's addictive. There's no doubt that they knew it's addictive. To what extent they could do much about it or can do anything about it going forward is, to me, the open question.
3: And what does addictive even mean when you're talking about children?
1: Right. Or anybody.
3: Right. Right.
1: There's all kinds of stuff you should stop doing. Are you? We got into this conversation. I was talking about alcoholism a couple weeks ago. Mm-hmm. It's such a difficult thing. I've stopped things before that were really bad for me. Was I addicted or did I just really like it? I mean, I don't know.
3: Right. Yeah. Your conscience couldn't overcome your lust. Yeah. You know, at what point is habit an addiction? At what point is a passion an addiction? At what point is a relationship an addiction? I don't know.
1: And if I play a video game, I can't stop playing the video game and I'm addicted and the video game company knew that was video games were addictive, they're on the hook for it. I guess. Well, I guess that's what we decided today. Let's hear more from Rob Bonta.
4: For all users under 18, Meta has agreed to set a default daily time limit of 2 hours that will drop to 1 hour if other social media platforms agree to similar terms. Set a default block between midnight and 6 a.m. when our children should be sleeping, not scrolling. Set a default block on notifications between 10 p.m. and 7 a.m. and during the school day, again, when our children should be sleeping and studying, not scrolling.
1: Well, like I have it set on my kids' phones. I know Hanson does the same thing. You can have your internet go off at night in your house if you want to. You can have their phone go off. There's all kinds of things you can do as a parent. It's on Meta to make sure they can't access it as opposed to me, the parent.
3: Right, right. This is all so difficult that I'm trying to come up with precedents from recent human history that might clarify what to do about a new technology, but it's hard. Because this is a technology that can reach into people's pockets and say, hey, did you forget about me? There's stuff over here you probably ought to be looking at. On an individual basis, any hour of the night or day, and I realize the evil Bonta was talking about confronting that aspect of it.
1: I hate social media, by the way. I always throw that in. I wish it didn't exist. I'm surprised this never happened to video games. If it can happen to Instagram or YouTube videos or whatever.
3: There were lawsuits, but different approaches.
1: Or the Frisbee. Or the hula hoop. I guess nobody was killing themselves or getting anxious over hula hoops.
3: Not many.
1: One more clip from Rob Bonta.
4: The company will create an enhanced mechanism for teens to report potentially harmful content and has agreed to respond to 90% of those reports within 6 hours. Meta will set a default ban on displaying the number of likes or reactions to posts and a ban on cosmetic procedure filters, plastic surgery filters.
1: Wow.
4: And it will have an option for users to choose a non-personalized feed, meaning a feed that doesn't use an algorithm to target them with content aimed to keep them endlessly scrolling.
3: See, I think all of that is probably a good idea. I'm not sure it needs to be coming from the government.
1: You think it's a good idea that, well, what other mechanism would there be? But you think it's a good idea to force a company that nobody can put likes on there? That seems so great, like such an overreach into the world of commerce to me. You got to make these fries are so salty. People love them. You got to make your fries less salty. What?
3: Right. No, I agree with you completely. I like the ideas involved. You can't have adolescent girls become obsessed with a distorted image of themselves so they look like Hollywood star to the point that their real image makes them miserable. I just, it's all so freaking unhealthy. I wish I knew what to do about it other than talk to your kids constantly about the dangers of it and guide them the best you can. But I mean,
1: I guess we got one more clip on this because that one was interesting. I had no idea that part of the settlement was no more, you know, the endless likes and filters and all this. Man, that's really reaching into an industry and trying to fine tune it, thinking, you know. Well, first of all, thinking that you know best, and secondly, that you have the power to do this.
3: Yeah, we'll just play the one clip because I know Attorney General Bonta needs to get back to prosecuting teachers who call a parent and say, hey, your autistic child is starting to talk about wanting to be the other sex. They're really having a crisis. I think, you know, we ought to get together and talk with you about your child. No, Rob Bonta will prosecute you for doing that as a school teacher. So he's a very busy man.
1: Joe Getty, not a Rob Bonta fan.
3: Not much.
1: But he goes on here.
4: Meta has also agreed to maintain, review, and improve existing teen content safety measures and will create enhanced parent supervision tools. It will institute robust age assurance measures to detect users under 18, and it will develop ways to identify and remove kids under 13 from their platforms entirely. Meta will bring on an independent auditor with expansive access to information and resources, regular reporting, and the right to communicate with our offices. That's critical to us to maintain accountability, oversight, and make sure that Meta delivers on all of these legal commitments.
3: Can I add one more layer of cynicism? It's definitely an open question whether Meta ought to be compelled to do all of these different things. And we despise social media. Mark Zuckerberg is Satan, etc. But Mr. Bonta is stating that this is all going to happen. Well, they've pledged to make it happen. Will they make it happen?
1: Can they?
3: And who will enforce it? To what extent will it be effective?
1: Yeah.
3: To what extent will it be window dressing that is so easily gotten around? It's laughable.
1: Well, right. And they could do that on purpose. But I'm not certain they can do it if they wanted to. Like, if they actually had the goal. I'd love it if you could do this for porn all across the country that, you know, anybody under 18 couldn't access it, but hadn't been any success in that.
3: Yeah. Yeah. And, you know, and to what extent is this stuff enforceable in a way that makes it real? If they, you know, just come up with some half-ass way to improve teen safety measures, have they lived up to the substance of the ruling? I mean, that has to go back to the courts, keeping in mind that the 47 states, territories, municipalities, protectorates, and generalized areas on the map that were part of the lawsuit, they were looking for $200-plus billion, and they settled for about 17. which is a drop in the bucket of Meta's earnings. So, yeah, I worry that parents might hear the evil Bonta and think, okay, these platforms are now safe for my child, when they're absolutely not.
1: Well, and as has been pointed out by many, including Jonathan Turley on Fox this morning when this came in, that this is just the beginning. There's going to be endless lawsuits like this.
3: Right, right. Mr. Bonta is going to be especially busy because he's busy making sure that California isn't forced to stop the fraud and abuse of its many welfare programs. So he's a busy man.
1: Well, and that's just in his, like, the work he does for the state in the open. You got all the stuff where he travels around and his expense account and all that sort of stuff that we've talked about over the years.
3: Mm-hmm. Right, right. Even but if he's not flying across the countryside into the windows of young virgins and sucking their blood as they sleep.
1: Even if I agreed with his politics, he's ripping people off, allegedly and actually.
3: Oh, yeah. He's half a dozen kinds of evil.
1: Yeah.
3: That's why he's so busy. He can't stuff all that evil into a day easily.
1: And Facebook's argument, to a certain extent, at least I remember, I did follow the opening arguments, was this is a parental thing. Some people are mad because they weren't paying attention to what their kids were doing. There is a certain amount of that. I know that was YouTube argument back when that was going on.
3: Mm-hmm.
1: Remember that particular plaintiff, their kid was watching YouTube 6 hours a day. Well, hey, mom, dad, can't have your kid watching 6 hours of YouTube a day.
3: Yeah.
1: That's a lot.
3: Human beings cannot survive the internet.
1: Nope.
3: And especially AI. Oh, well, we had a good run. What, millions of years? I mean, come on. That's a good run.
1: Those videos from the mudslide flood in Nepal are, I can't get them out of my head since I've seen them today. I have them at armstrongandgetty.com if you want to see that sort of thing.
3: Mudslide is insufficient to describe it.
1: Well, the way it plays out, especially in that one video where you have everybody knowing what's about to happen, and I just talked like my kids.
3: Running for their lives, yeah.
1: The way my kids talked slipped into the way I talk. That's interesting.
3: Wow. Did you say in?
1: About a. They knew what about to happen. Running for their lives, and then the mudslide comes, and yeah, you could have run, you could have stayed, you could have stood on your head. It wasn't going to make any difference.
3: Very final moments of Pompeii-ish.
1: Yeah,
3: God, utter obliteration in the blink of an eye.
1: Except now there are cameras, so you can watch it if you want to see what that looks like. We have that at armstrongandgetty.com. More on the way.
2: Armstrong and Getty.
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1: If you want the rainbow, you've got to put up with the rain. Do you know which philosopher said that? Dolly Parton. Yeah. And people say she's just a big pair of tits.
2: That's David Brent. He runs a paper company in a working class town in England.
3: Wow. Oh, boy.
2: I hate to be so coarse after that coarse joke there, but big if true, as they say. Journalist Nick Shirley tweeting out, in Los Angeles, it has been proposed to have government-funded sex and masturbation clinics for the homeless. We're going to teach the homeless how to masturbate and have sex? We'll get into that in hour four. We'll hear from the actual legislators on this.
3: I believe we have come up with substantiation for that story. Speaking of philosophy, not of Dolly Parton, but in general.
2: You need to be taught how to do that?
3: Well, no, I don't think the teaching enters into it.
2: I really feel like I figured it out on my own.
3: Wow. I think you've misinterpreted the story, which would certainly be the first time that's happened. here's a thought expressed by a philosopher. I saw it online, even though, you know, online life is evil, and to whatever extent you can get off of your computer, you'll be happier. Those who sit in the window seat but don't open the window when taking off and landing. Wow. Have no lust for life. They will never enjoy the great fruits of mankind's collective efforts. They will experience nothing more than mere life.
2: I agree. Especially if you got like a kid of any age in your row. Let the flipping kid, because I've had that experience myself. Let the flipping kid see the plane take off and land. It's really kind of cool.
3: Yeah, I feel no need to judge those people much, but I've got to admit, I've never put it into words, but I've thought what Tyler, his name is, just said. I mean, granted, I'm particularly childlike, but the wonder of flight, and I fly a lot, hits me every time. I notice the way an airport is laid out. I notice the way the flight path goes over some places and doesn't over others. I look at the way subdivisions are laid out.
2: Yeah,
3: how many golf courses there are. How about baseball fields and high schools? Look, that's clearly a college right there. And I just.
2: Yeah, that's my thing. I'm not that interested in the flying part that you mentioned, but the whole, this is what the town looks like from the air. Oh, wow. I didn't realize there's a river this close. Whatever the hell. I always find it interesting enough.
3: Yeah. The way highways are laid out, whatever.
2: So if we're going to
3: shade down, you're just staring at your phone or whatever.
2: If we're going to analyze people, and I've talked about this for years on various kind of people on how I would like to ask them, or I would like to know, what else do you do that fits in there? Here's my best example where I almost worked up the courage to walk up to the guy and talk to him and say, I am not angry. I'm not criticizing you. I just want to know. So I'm going to charge up my car, my Tesla Cybertruck. I'm going to go to one of the superchargers. It's relatively late at night, so there's nobody else there. There are 20 chargers. I back into the charger. I plug in. At some point, along comes another Tesla. He backs in right next to mine. And even on the side where it was inconvenient to him, because he was going to go into the store, he had to, like, it's kind of hard to get out the door because he was so close to me.
3: Wow.
2: And I almost wanted to actually say to him, look, just like, throwing no shade here, I'm just curious, all of these different spaces, why would you park right next to the one car here as opposed to way down there where, you know, even if you're not getting in and out of your car, you just kind of like to be by yourself, nobody can look in your window, whatever. Why did you do it right next to me, you freaking insane person? Oh, wow. I crossed that line and see outside. I said I wasn't going to do that.
3: Your mask slipped. I think Michael and I are thinking the same thing. He thought you were hot.
4: Yeah.
2: Oh, wow.
3: Then he got kind of close and.
2: Yeah. Doesn't look the same up close.
3: We ought to light these parking lots better.
2: That's so weird. What weird behavior. Yes, Katie.
4: Hey, San Francisco is beautiful from a distance, Jack.
3: Yeah, well.
4: You know, that happened to me the other day. I was in my fresh hell, i.e. the mall, and I parked as far away from everyone I could. right next to me.
2: What are you people doing? Are you lonely? All right, if you miss a segment of this show, get the podcast Armstrong and Getty on demand.
5: Armstrong and Getty.
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12: Meta, the settlement. I'm Therese Crowley, Fox News. Meta ends the social media addiction lawsuit mid-trial, admitting no harm to kids, but agreeing to pay state $17 billion and set new limits on teen users.
13: The landmark settlement cuts short a federal trial in California over claims made by 29 states that Meta's Facebook and Instagram platforms were designed to addict children, among other claims. The settlement for Meta to pay up to $17 billion also includes an agreement to make major changes to its products. Those include daily usage limits and nighttime blocks for users under 18, as well as bans on features that exacerbate mental health issues. Meta denies wrongdoing in the agreement. California, Colorado, Kentucky, and New Jersey were among the states that sued Meta in 2023, and the settlement ends the trial, which was expected to see Meta CEO Mark Zuckerberg testify before a jury in federal court. Tanya J. Powers, Fox News.
12: A fraction of Meta's revenue last year, $201 billion. The Trump bump in South Carolina helps lift Senator Darlene Graham to win the Republican nomination to replace her late brother, Lindsey Graham, on the general election ballot in South Carolina by just 18,000 votes.
14: Graham's victory was a test of President Trump's endorsement. The president strongly backed her. She is new to politics after the sudden passing of her brother, Lindsey Graham.
15: I continue to miss Lindsey every day, and there is still a big hole in my heart. But I know he's looking down right now, very proud.
14: Graham says she spoke with President Trump, who offered his congratulations. The Graham campaign believes the president did all he could to help her across the finish line.
12: In Alaska, retired teacher Dan J. Sullivan qualified for a slot on the general election ballot against Republican Dan S. Sullivan, the senator. Republicans worry voters could confuse the two Sullivans. 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
23: I'm so tired of jackasses who are dumber than me telling me that I don't understand something that I clearly do, and I get very violent over this and can articulate better. All problems caused by big government. If you have problems that are caused by big government, you don't create more government to fix the problems that more government was created to deal with and then made it worse.
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25: Prior to the war, prior to what we're doing with Iran, which will, I think will be ending fairly soon, you could really say, you know, because the Strait is open. We take a lot of ships through the Strait now. We're taking them in. The mines are gone. You probably saw that. We put it out yesterday, all the mines. We got rid of the mines. But the Strait, it's functioning. It's a functioning Strait. Yes, every once in a while, there'll be a drone or a rocket or something shot. But it is a very functioning Strait. A lot of oil is pouring out. 10 million barrels yesterday. But as far as affordability, when I was just prior to saying we have to go down, we have to do this, I met with my people. We just had record stock market. And I said, you know, we're going to have to do a detour. We cannot let, it's very simple to me. We cannot let Iran have a nuclear weapon. That's what it's all about. It's 99.9%. We cannot let them, because they are crazy and they will use it. And we cannot let them have a nuclear weapon.
23: No, we can't. This is the same thing that we've been saying over and over and over and over and over and over and over and over and over and over and over and over again. So, no, it's the same thing we've been saying over and over again. Why are there any objections?
26: Except for the Strait information.
23: The Strait information. We know that there's not anything that's been passing through, because we have those. We have transponders, or not. We're not. It's not what they're called on the ships, but we're able to track. We know they ain't nothing getting through. We're not allowing Iran. We're keeping it open, but we're not allowing Iran to get any of their stuff through. So we know exactly what's happening. I don't know why people are bitching and moaning about Trump's position here, because you can tell, and he's. I think he's been transparent about it. Welcome to the radio program, Dana Lash. We're at the top of this first hour. And in addition to this, I also got more breaking news. Tim Curry, who was in Rocky Horror Picture Show and who also did Oh my gosh, Clue. He was it. He's passed away as well. Just got that. So Dolly yesterday, Tim Curry today. There must be a third. That's my grandmother's rule. I didn't make it. She did. There must be third. So I don't know, guys. I don't know how this is going to go. So can we just take inventory of our old folks, our old icons, our senior American icons? And can we just kind of, I don't know, maybe protect them from, I don't know how, just keep death away? I don't know. This is just, I'm done with this year taking, like, people, stop it. We're done. So welcome to the radio program. So the, so POTUS, because this was all, it's weird because I have a bunch of weird ingredients to throw in the pot to simmer. So yesterday we had this story on John Ratcliffe going to Moscow. And apparently he was there for a very, very short time. And he was saying that this, I mean, the intel agencies haven't taken any questions on it. He was there for a very short time. I think, what, not even an hour? What is so important to go over there for that? Cut three, Trump responded to this. So all of this, I think it's all related to Iran, but listen, this is just one of the ingredients in the stew today. Cut three.
25: None of the above. He's there on, you know, very sort of semi-routine. I hate to disappoint people. We would like to see the war with Ukraine end. That's a war would have never started, Len, if I were president. That's one of the negatives of not having it done that way.
23: Business.
25: I think this way has actually turned out to be bigger in many ways.
23: So semi-routine business. What is semi-routine business? I mean, it's not like he just popped over there to check on his chickens, you know. I mean, what is this semi-routine business? I would like to know. Isn't that interesting? And then there's all kinds of, the other thing that Lorraine noted, I'm just throw this out there. So what do they call it? They measure the pizzas. You know that? It's the pizza tracker. It's literally it's an account that measures it. So it's the Pentagon Pizza Report. Now, it's not an official thing. Here's why it's a deal. So whenever things start kind of kicking off or getting a little hectic, people order pizza. This is the thing. You know, they stay late, they work, they order pizza. So last night, and this was about 6 o'clock central, I guess, they said the closest Domino's and Papa John's to the Pentagon were reporting high traffic. The second closest Domino's is also reporting high traffic. And then Freddy's Beach Bar was there. There's not a beach there. Why is it called that? Why would it be called the Beach Bar? I don't understand. Yeah. They reported slightly below average traffic for whatever that means. So now Lorraine says Hegseth has been messing with it. Mm-hmm. That's what I'm just saying. I mean, that would actually be, think about it, though. What a psyop. Like, what is your job? What's your job today? Well, I've got to order a bunch of peaches to make everybody think that something's about to go off. That's what we got to make sure that we do that. Just to throw everyone. He addressed the pizza tracker and he did that over the weekend. And he was saying that, he joked about sometimes, now I don't know if it was a joke, maybe it was, but he joked about ordering random pizza deliveries to confuse the tracker. Now, Freddy's, yes, that's what then Lorraine confirmed that is the gay bar near the Pentagon. So the gays aren't there. I don't know where the gays are. The gays are preparing for war. I mean, pizza and then nobody's at the gay bar. The gays are going to war. It's just what it is. I mean, that's how they do it, right? So Hegseth was joking about it over the weekend. He was talking to Peter Doocy and he was saying, yeah, he said, quote, I've just thought of ordering lots of pizza on random nights just to throw everybody off. And he says, yes, you know, sometimes spikes in delivery traffic could signal long nights at the Pentagon. But then, you know, that could just be me tapping the app. He's literally said it. He goes, literally verbatim quote, it might just be me on an app throwing the whole system off. So we keep everybody off balance. We look at every indicator. So the fact that he was aware of it is interesting because Doocy asked him and he was like, yeah, I'm aware of that. I'm aware of it. Ooh, kind of spooky. A little spooky. Now, a lot of people were talking about it. They were saying, no, that's a lot of money on random pizzas. Or it's going to be unnoticed because only massive orders apparently trigger it. So apparently it has to be a pretty sizable order to trigger it. Now, why do I say this? Because I don't know if maybe he has done it. I don't know. But the reason I bring it up is because we had that thing with Ratcliffe going over to Moscow all simultaneously while the pizza deliveries were increasing, guys. I'm just saying, look, you know what? I don't want to hear it from people. People literally see a bit of brown floof in the woods and they're like, oh my gosh, it's Bigfoot. We're having a Bigfoot invasion. Bigfoot's in the Pacific Northwest. It's Bigfoot war. And then something like this, which is like documented. People have been buying a lot of pizzas. And I'll get, Dana, that's a little conspiracy theorist. Little conspiracy theorist. Here, by the way, have you tried crystals to help with your allergy headaches? Just rub a crystal on the bottom of your feet. These are the same people. You're laughing over there, but you know it's true. Same stuff. This is so ridiculous. So I'm choosing to believe in this. I choose it. I choose to believe that, you know, it'll make for an interesting week. Everything's hot and boring. Everybody's back in school. There's no news. The news cycle's so ridiculous. I may have to talk about Kim Kardashian's daughter later this program. Good gosh. Join the White Oprah Brigade. No, that's never going to happen. I think I'm going to yeet myself off my roof before I do that. So I just throwing it out there. Okay, so a couple of other things. We talked about the Tim Curry situation. I hope I didn't just ruin everybody's day, then that you guys were aware of this and you saw it somewhere, because that's really sad. But Tim Curry passed away. So him, Dolly, who I don't want to seem like a vulture, but who? How's Willie doing? Willie okay down there in Texas? Somebody go check on Willie. Check on Willie Nelson. So apparently TMZ, which I don't like, but still, TMZ reported that police responded to Tim Curry's house last night at like 11:30. They don't suspect foul play. He had had health issues already. He had had health issues for quite a while. So, and he was in a wheelchair, and that was like the last interview I think anybody had of him was in 2017. He was in a wheelchair. He was 80 years old as well. So Dolly was 80. Tim Curry was 80. Kane, I want you to do a quick search for the people and see who are the old American icons that are currently 80 or about to be 80 within the next month. Because I feel like death has a trend right now. I don't mean to sound, stop, I'm not trying to sound morbid. I don't mean to sound disrespectful. I just want to know to prepare myself. Because I can't take any more icons, guys. It needs to be some like Z-lister. It needs to be a Z-lister. And it's never anybody you would want, right? It's never anybody like that guy can go. Or that woman, no, I don't like her. She's a horrible actress and she said some stuff about gun control. Meh, take her off this mortal coil. Oh, what did you come up with, Kane? Hang
2: Google,
23: on, folks.
2: Google has quite a list. I asked it directly, who are the U.S. celebrities near 80 years old and still alive today? So Harrison Ford is 84. Barbara Streisand's 84.
23: Okay.
2: Sylvester Stallone is 80.
23: Okay, guard him. Oh, whoa, no, no. I will declare war. No.
2: You go Rambo on that.
23: I will go Rambo for Rambo. Yeah. Dear sweet heavens, protect Sly at all costs. No, he's a treasure. Okay.
2: So Cher is 80.
23: I'm ambivalent.
2: Goldie Hawn is 80.
23: No, Goldie must be protected. Nope, Goldie's got to be safe. Nope, can't lose Goldie.
2: You can't lose Goldie.
23: No.
2: George W. Bush, they have listed here, is 80 right now. Martin Sheen is 85.
23: No, really
2: Al Pacino's 86.
23: Al Pacino. I love Al Pacino.
2: Morgan Freeman is 89.
23: Morgan Freeman is 89 years old?
2: Yeah.
23: Okay, he needs to stay busy saying every word in the English language right now so we can immortalize his voice for perpetuity so we can always have it with us.
2: I think AI already does.
23: Yeah, but it sounds weird. You can tell when it's AI. It sounds a little off. I mean, it just sounds weird. It's like, it's like an alien trying to be a person. It just sounds off. Okay, so I'm really worried right now about Goldie and Sly, but they look real healthy. Like I just read Daily Mail and she was on a boat near the islands off of Greece, like hopping around, you know, boating with Kurt Russell. Oh my gosh. How old's Kurt? She's older than him, but still they need to be careful over there. Put them in some bubble wrap. We can't lose anymore. It needs to be some Z-lister. It needs to be a nobody, guys, or somebody that we all hate. Who's somebody we all hate? Maybe we want, that sounds horrible, but I just, Trying to be practical here, people.
2: Going off the rails.
23: Trying to be practical. All right, we got more on the way. We got, oh, no. No, don't you. Oh, Dick Van Dyke is 100 years old?
2: Yes.
23: Can I be honest? Can I be honest about something real quick? I love Dick Van Dyke. Didn't realize he was still with us. I didn't know. And Mel Brooks is apparently 100. He's got to do Spaceballs, too. So nothing. Mel needs to just you know, get in some bubble wrap. Get in your little bubble wrap koozie. We needed, like, old people koozies to put them in there so they're forever protected. Right? That's my new invention. Old people koozies. Like, for, you know how you put your beer in one? Oh, I'm sorry, your soda? Like, okay, you put your old person in a person koozie. It's like the opposite of the euthanasia Wally pod that they got up there in Canada. In Canada land, America's hat. All right, we got a lot more on the way. We got headlines coming up. Our partners, the folks over at Byrna Gun. I tell you guys this every time I say this because I don't want anybody to go, why are you talking about something that's not a gun? Well, look, I have no problem blowing an ever-loving hole through something that is a threat to me. I will make a mess for the medic and I will make it interesting for the morgue. I can assure you that. But there are some times when you have to go to stupid places where they have stupid private property restrictions and stupid municipal restrictions. Now, we respect private property because we're not fat, useless Marxists like Karl Marx. So we respect private property, but I'm not going to be unprotected. So here's the deal. 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
15: And now, all of the news you would probably miss. It's time for Dana's Quick Five.
23: So Tim Curry passed away, age 80. He was also Pennywise on the set of It. Bill Skarsgård was a really good choice to do the clown after him, to do Pennywise after Tim Curry, because Tim Curry was fantastic at it. He was actually terrifying. Such a good character. So we are going to do the death pool later. We're going to kind of look around and just kind of see. Just, you know, we need to protect some people. Also, we've got, it's always 80. The next tropical storm, no. It's scheduled to be named Dolly. So they have these like names that they come. So we had Crystal Ball. Now we're going to have Dolly next, apparently. That needs to be skipped. Dolly is the next name on this year's list of hurricanes. And they said it will likely be Tropical Storm Dolly and could become Hurricane Dolly. I don't think so. So I think that needs to change. That needs to absolutely change. I don't know. I just don't feel like, no, especially if it's a big, bad hurricane. Let's just not mess with it. Ghislaine Maxwell's bid to overturn her conviction was rejected. Rotten hell be. Let's see. Scientists turned plastic waste into edible cookies because that's disgusting. Why? Of course they did. Why don't you just go and eat a urinal cake next? Why? Just go and go do that next. These cookies look like little. I mean, that's just disgusting looking. It looks like imagine you take cardboard and you shred it, and then you get it, you like make it, you soak it, and then you form it into the shape of slightly a cookie, and then you bake it a little bit. That's what we're talking about. I'm not kidding you. I'm looking at it right now, and it looks like a petrified dog do. It's horrible. But apparently now they're trying to stop plastic pollution. Let's not eat. Why would you eat a plastic cookie if we're trying to get plastic out of our food supply? It doesn't make any sense. Putin blocks Kanye West concerts because they're worried about a Nazi backlash. He's been fueling the Nazi backlash. What is this dude talking about? Russian psyops and propaganda have been fueling all of this stuff. They're trying to sow discord elsewhere, but then they're like, oh, wait, it's also in our backyard? What? And now apparently they have three sleep, wait, how are they tying sleep habits to a greater risk of hemorrhoids? How is this a headline? What? How are people sleeping? Apparently. We've got more on the way. We got to get into the Islamism on the left. Stick with us.
0: Put your hands on your hips.
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0: But look, I don't want to go into great detail because it's maybe boring to people, but to me it's not boring. They charge tariffs. They take advantage of us as though they were a state, and they're not a state. And they've taken our car industry, and they've taken our agriculture industry.
1: Yeah.
0: You know, the farmers can't sell anything in there because the tariffs are so enormous. And yet they want to sell in us without any tariffs. So I had a deal that was a pretty good deal, you know, quite good, and because they're afraid that I won't do any business. In other words, we won't trade. They don't have anything that we have to have. Okay, we can get by. I mean, there are a couple of things that would make it a little inconvenient, but we could get them elsewhere. And it's time to teach Canada you can't do this anymore. But
2: Canada needs to be a better partner, I think, right now, because so far they've been incredibly rude. Very, very rude. I mean, they're a bunch of leftists, so it's not entirely surprising. But at the same time, this is, it's just nuts. It's just going on for too long. This is POTUS talking about the back and forth with Canada and how they were attempting what they were threatening to turn off the electricity. Okay, go ahead and do that. We can complain too, and we can act like victims too, just as good as you can. So go ahead and try. Go ahead and try, and we'll see. Welcome back to the program. Dana Lash with you. We're at the bottom of this second hour. And I, let's see. Because Trump was speaking about a number of different things. Whether it was with Iran, and then, of course, the latest here, that which is really being hyped up, and they're really trying to use this, I think, especially in some of these northern races going into midterms. I love this New York Times piece. Canadians are standing their ground. They're standing their ground. And then they talk about Captain Canada firebrand unloads on Trump. They're really, they called Mark Carney literally Captain Canada. Firebrand, Canadian Prime Minister. And they not only have him, but they have the Ontario Premier, Doug Ford. We talked about him yesterday. I liked his brother way better than I liked him, I got to be honest. But Trump was mocking him earlier. He said he was, quote, he was less charismatic, intelligent, and overall unimpressive compared to his late brother. His late brother was the mayor of Toronto, Rob Ford, who really was like a Chris Farley character. He got in trouble in 2013 because of crack cocaine. Sidebar. Okay, so does Hunter Biden do crack cocaine, or is it just the cocaine? And what's the difference between regular cocaine and crack cocaine?
3: Again, just speaking from non-experience, I think you snort the regular cocaine, right?
2: Mm-hmm.
3: And I think you smoke the crack cocaine.
2: We're going to have like a go-to drug expert like Cricket from Always Sunny in Philadelphia that we can just cut to and be like, hey, can you clarify some of the drugs on this? And, you know, maybe they're doing the interview from, you know, their little tent in Skid Row. I don't know. But they could, you know, as long as they're not too tweaked out, maybe perhaps give a little insight into this. I mean, it's this, all of this is so insane. All right. So on top of this, the latest with Democrats and Abdul El Sayed, who just keeps doubling down. He's not only the only person who keeps doubling down. It's also Hassan Piker. This is cut six. I hate playing this, but I will, so long as Hassan Piker is basically the spokesperson for the Democrat Party. Listen to what he says here, because Democrats are really there. You have out of 212. I pull this up. Out of 212 members of Democrat members of the House, they had four of them said something about how not nice it was that Abdul El Sayed was, what he said about Sharia, and also his close association with Hassan Piker, right? And Democrats were trying to say, look how many of us have criticized four. And two of them actually would not criticize particularly El Sayed's relationship with Piker. I can't believe I'm going to say this. Cory Booker did. Right? First off, let's play Hassan. This is cut six. Play this first.
4: There are going to be a lot of people who are already questioning Abdul El Sayed's sincerity on these issues, that will then turn around and say, oh, he's, you know, he's moderating his position on Israel, all this stuff. I don't think he is. Okay. I will say this. I am literally the person that is being dangled. And I'm going to tell you once again, he's not moderating on his perspective on Israel or anything like that. Okay. His reaction to this has always been very good, which is, look, I deal with people that I don't fully agree with and don't fully subscribe to on a daily basis. This is politics. Politics is about addition, not subtraction, right? It's smart.
2: What does this even mean?
4: It's the right way to deal with it and then deflect back to the issues because they are the ones who are engaging in the deflection, okay?
2: Hmm. What in the hell word salad is this? This is like some of the dumbest word salad I've ever heard. What does this even mean? So Hassan Piker's out there saying, well, you know, he's really not trying to distance. He's like Kamala Harris listening to him speak. And, you know, he's just, this is all about just, you know, politics. It's about addition, not subtraction, whatever that means. It's just like, he's just trying to, does he actually say anything of substance, Hassan Piker? I don't believe that he does. The problem with this is that what Hassan Piker, they act like, did you hear how he described it? Oh, they're dangling me. He was the one who sought this out. Hassan Piker went and sought all of this out. He sought out the attention. He sought out the association. He offered himself up. I have a couple of friends that I've known for a long time that are more moderates. They're not really, one of them I've known for a very, very long time. Used to work with a senator, works for a moderate kind of think tank. We don't agree on everything. But my friend absolutely cannot stand Hassan Piker and is really livid at how what she says, the way that Democrats are setting themselves up for just never ending deserved criticism because of this this association that they're so terrified to disassociate because they feel as though it is perceived as admittance of a wrong. Well, it is if you're cozying up to this guy who said that Americans deserved 9/11. And he did. He said this. He said it on his live stream. That's kind of a problem, I think. That's not even some of the craziest stuff. He said even worse. He was talking about how Jews in the United States, if they keep worrying about our ally in the Middle East, then they're going to bring more violence upon themselves or something like that. Just craziness. This is craziness. By the way, speaking of this, let me pull up my post because I talked about this, I think it was earlier today. So Abdul al-Sayed, right? He's been running his mouth on X nonstop. They're really trying to salvage some of the answers that he had when he was on with Jesse Waters. They're really trying to like thread this needle here. He went after Mike Rogers. Mike Rogers was saying that al-Sayed wants to represent, quote unquote, Palestine. And Rogers was saying, I want to represent Michigan, et cetera, et cetera. And Abdul al-Sayed said, quote, he's so proud of himself. Look at him. He practiced that line all weekend at his AIPAC fundraisers. They're trying so hard to remove a source of money and support in the campaign as a way to kneecap Rogers. Let's make something very clear about AIPAC. If people are out there calling it foreign, honestly, you should be dragged behind a truck. I'm so tired of this nonsense. If I gave you what I really thought of it, I'd probably be arrested. If I gave you my real two cents on what I think about this stuff, because it is so stupid. It's dumber than anything I've heard on the left. I wish people had the balls to just let their freak flag fly and be like, I just don't like Jews. Just say it instead of using stupid Jack Posobiec or whatever that guy who got his security clearance pulled, whatever that half-wit says, when he says Epstein class or Bolsheviks. They don't have the balls to say Jews. That's what they're talking about. When people go after AIPAC, I don't care if someone doesn't like someone's speech. This is the United Flipping States of America, all right? We just celebrated America's 250th birthday. That is a group of Americans. I don't know if I need to explain this to the products of incest that are imported over here from Pakistan, if that's the issue or what. But let me be very clear. It is a group of Americans who are spending the money they earned any damn well way they please. So The people criticizing it hate free speech, which is anti-American. You are worse. You are worse than an Islam. You are as bad as an Islamist if you're over here dragging our free speech rights. So if you got a problem with AIPAC, you got a problem with free speech. I don't give a rat's ass if somebody, I don't like it because they're Jewish. At least have the, you know what? At least have the beans to say it. I'm so tired of people skirting around this issue. It is a group of Americans who spend their money that they want to. And the people criticizing it are borrowing gun controllers. They're weaponizing the tactic that gun controllers use. Gun controllers are always going after, ooh, the gun lobby, like regular average everyday people who simply want to spend their money in support of a Second Amendment candidate. There are people, shocker, in the United States, Abdul El Sayed, who believe that of all of the countries in the Middle East, only one really has actually proven its worth as an ally. And it sure as hell ain't Syria. And it sure as hell ain't Turkey. And it's not Jordan. And it's not Egypt. And it's not Qatar. There are people who think it serves the United States' best interests to have a stronger ally, to maintain that alliance. That's what this group believes. And why do they believe it? And why do they spend their money the way they do? Because they're putting American security first, you walking mental abortions. That's why. So all the people that are out there, I'm just going to call you little El Sayeds, because that's what it is. El Sayed Jr. logic. I just don't like this group of Americans using their money the way they want. Why don't you like it? Because they're Jews. Just be honest about it. But see, people are afraid to admit that they share the position of Islamists like Abdul El Sayed. Abdul El Sayed's, he's so mad. You know how much money this man takes from CARE, an unindicted co-conspirator? Remember the World Trade Center bombings? CARE, which actually includes foreigners and foreign money. Oh, but I guess the people talking about AIPAC didn't know that. This is asinine. I get so aggravated at this. And then notice, you see, here's the problem. When the woke right goes after those talking points, they make it to where they can't hit back at El Sayed when he does this. Do you see how the woke right is now actively working against getting candidates elected? They're very, very silent on Mike Rogers right now. Why is it? Because Mike Rogers is up against an Islamist. And the Islamist is like, Mike Rogers takes money from Americans who just happen to also maybe be Jewish, or some of them like support Jewish Americans, or and they believe in a strong alliance with Israel. He's mad at that, but he'll take all kinds of money overseas from overseas mullahs. Where do you think CARE money comes from? Let's be real. This is all documented. This is all an open secret. It's not like I'm saying anything surprising or any like rolling over a rock that hasn't already been rolled over. So all the people that are out there saying that's the Abdul El Sayed stuff. Congratulations, you sound like a mullah. So he goes after this. Oh, look, he practiced that line all weekend. And Abdul El Sayed, have you been practicing your defense? Campaigning with a guy who said that we deserve 9/11? That the children that were being watched over at World Trade Center, that they deserved to die? That thousands of Americans deserved to die? Abdul El Sayed, interestingly, hasn't said anything about that. He hasn't condemned that remark. He hasn't condemned Hassan Piker. He has done more to defend Hassan Piker than he has ever done to defend the United States. Abdul El Sayed has done more to defend Islamism and Sharia than he has ever spoken or said or done at all whatsoever to defend the liberty of the United States. And a lot of these woke rikers are making it easy for him because they're all the same person. We have a lot more on the way as we move. 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
16: And I'm going to have a paperweight sitting on my desk. You know what that paperweight's going to be? It's going to be a piece of the ballroom after we all blow it up. That's what it's going to be.
2: Oh.
16: In an official, official ceremony, just so we're clear. In an official ceremony, we're going to blow it up, and we're going to get the taxpayers their money back by selling all the pieces as paperweights, and I will have one on my desk.
2: What does that mean where a guy's holding a butterfly and then it's like, is this, you know, it's like a, they're joking. So I would use that format and say, is this terrorism? You have the Philly DA, Larry Krasner, Clinton Toady, who's talking about blowing up the White House ballroom because they're morons. You have the, just, I know, the Philly DA going out there. I want to run for DA so I can do whatever the hell I want. Man, give me that power. Give me the one ring. Go ahead. I'm like, go ahead, let me have it. Oh, I'll be so good. I'll be lovey-dovey. I promise. Larry Krasner, DA of Philadelphia, going out to talk. Oh, it's an official ceremony, the terrorism. So that makes it better?
17: Official terrorism.
2: Yeah, so it's official terrorism? I don't quite understand how that works, but... Yeah, Kane, you found the meme. That's the meme. The guy holding the butterfly, and he's like, is this? And you can substitute whatever. So, yeah, that's kind of a problem for him to say something like that. And by the way, Larry Krasner was a big-time Clinton toady, and there were certain other Clinton stooges who actually thought he would have been a good addition to the Supreme Court. Can you imagine? Like, we dodged a bullet with Merrick Garland. Can you imagine this guy? Good heavens. So this is, I mean, and he's trying to couch it by saying, no, it's an official ceremony as a way to say that it's justified. He actually wants to place, and he's being serious, he actually wants to put charges around the White House ballroom and blow it up. Why are they so mad? What did the room do to him? And he wants to have chunks, I guess, of the blown up concrete as a paperweight on his desk. Can I ask a question, guys? Is that an insurrection? I was told reliably that things of this nature were insurrection-y, as it were. Is that an insurrection? I mean, what he's doing, that's what I was told. When he's not hunting down ICE agents, I guess he's fantasizing psychotically about an insurrection that includes blowing up the White House ballroom just because. Second hour's on the way, folks. You don't want to miss the thing. Stick with us.
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14: A mega Meta settlement. Gianna Gelosi, Fox News. Meta agreeing to pay up to $17 billion to settle a lawsuit with dozens of states over social media addiction claims.
21: The landmark settlement cuts short a federal trial in California over claims made by 29 states that Meta's Facebook and Instagram platforms were designed to addict children, among other claims. The settlement for Meta to pay up to $17 billion also includes an agreement to make major changes to its products. Those include daily usage limits and nighttime blocks for users under 18, as well as bans on features that exacerbate mental health issues. Meta denies wrongdoing in the agreement. California, Colorado, Kentucky, and New Jersey were among the states that sued Meta in 2023, and the settlement ends the trial, which was expected to see Meta CEO Mark Zuckerberg testify before a jury in federal court. Tanya J. Powers, Fox News.
14: Tributes pouring in for Dolly Parton after the country music legend passed away at the age of 80. Fox's Madison Scarpino has more from Pigeon Forge, Tennessee.
22: We are here at Dollywood, a place that Dolly had a lot of pride in. And it's going to live on after her death following a short battle with cancer. She was hands-on here, everything from building it, the experiences, the creativity. She made tons of appearances here. The world got the news about Parton's death yesterday afternoon. Tons of tributes have been pouring in around the world. Everyone from A-list celebrities, businesses, President Trump, and former presidents. They're, of course, mentioning her iconic music, her acting work, but what everyone is honing in on is how good of a person she was and her passion for philanthropy work. She helped millions of kids through her massive literacy program, Imagination Library.
14: And blue states filing another lawsuit challenging President Trump's executive order seeking to limit mail voting in this year's midterms. It comes 2 days after the Supreme Court ruled against them in a separate case. 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
2: Welcome back to the program. 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We're at the top of the second hour. You guys remember the story about, this was maybe 4 years ago, I guess. I don't think it was partial the way through the Biden-Harris administration. It's actually something that began under the Obama administration. Do you remember when there was the debate about the CDC and their inclusion of defensive gun usage statistics on their website, and how after many months of lobbying by gun control groups like Every Town, the Giffords Group, Moms Demand, all of those types, that they had removed the defensive gun usage from the CDC website. And the reason why they did that is per the gun control groups. The reason why they did it is because they said that it hurt their gun control efforts to have those statistics showing that defensive usage is so much greater than criminal usage, right? That was a big thing. That was a big thing back in the day. And so it was only like a couple of years ago, too, that they had this. It was during the Biden administration where you had this survey. And it's interesting because the survey was an Obama survey. So the survey took place pre-2016 Trump. And I wrote about this extensively. And I even included this in my third book that I had. Grace canceled. I was writing. I had mentioned this as part of that. So during the Obama era, they had commissioned, and it was actually not one, but there were two. One was done by the DOJ, and then there was a separate one that was done in connection with the DOJ, but it was mainly done by their DHS, etc. So long story long, they came out with this, which we all knew, based upon the work of criminologists studying this, that defensive gun usage was exactly as it was presented. You're looking at anywhere from 60,000 to 2.5 million annually defensive gun usages. And one of the reasons for the discrepancy is the difference in the way that cities report it. So some areas won't even include it unless a shot has actually been fired, defensively, things of that nature. So that's why there's this discrepancy. But one of the things that is certain is that the defensive usage even greatly outweighs the criminal usage, which is often 99% of the time illegal possession anyway, because these are people who are repeat offenders. So the studies on this. This has been studied 6 ways to Sunday by everybody from Gary Kluck, who's a Democrat. I've interviewed him before. He just likes facts. He's a Democrat. I've talked to independents, Republicans, all of it. A number of different criminologists have all come to the same conclusion on defensive gun usage. When Barack Obama was in the White House, he had directed, and this was around the time that they were, that the Mike Brown, all of that was happening. It was DOJ. And one of the reasons it kind of, a lot of people at first didn't pay attention to it is because the DOJ was dealing with these forensic, looking at the forensics of the Mike Brown case, and the DOJ was trying to come up. So everybody was focused on that. But the DOJ had actually, looked at defensive gun usage, and they were also looking at how people who are repeat offenders in prison, incarcerated at that time, how they obtained their firearms. And they were all saying black market. Second was theft, but the number one was black market. And they interviewed thousands of them. The defensive gun usage, they actually commissioned this, and they were trying to look and see if the previous reports were true. And what they discovered was that they were. So they sort of buried the study. But the unfortunate aspect of it is that the CDC, in order to be actually balanced, they were doing a write-up on the overall health impact, right, of criminal firearm usage. And they're not hamstrung. They have to follow a law. They can look at gun, quote-unquote, gun violence all day long. What they cannot do is use taxpayer dollars to promote either a pro- or anti-Second Amendment agenda. That has always been the case. And they got this, they saw this, the defensive gun usage, and they're like, okay, I guess we'll put it up on our website. Well, then all the gun control people saw that the CDC had included on their website the annual defensive gun usage numbers and how it showed everything that the Second Amendment Act advocates have all, what we've always said, is that the lawful use vastly outweighs the criminal usage. And so every town, all of these people, the Trace, by the way, if you ever see that mentioned, the Trace is an anti-gun website that masquerades as kind of like an ombudsman. It acts like it's this neutral, nonpartisan observer, but it's literally funded by Bloomberg. It's literally just, they broke off a sprig from every town. And that's the Trace. That's what the Trace is. And I mean, the people who work at the Trace were from every town. I mean, they're all, it's like all incestual. And the same thing with the quote unquote gun violence, the GVpedia, same thing. So the DGU numbers, they actually emailed them and they'd said that this is, it's actually making it difficult. That's how we know that, because there were emails that came out about this. And so they pressured the CDC to remove those numbers from their website. You guys remember this? This was back, I think this is what, 2022 when this happened? It didn't go reported for a while. It's actually a huge story. The CDC took direction from anti-Second Amendment advocates, the groups, Every Town, Moms Demand, all of that, which is the same thing. And they removed it from their website. They just struck it completely. And so now they've restored it. That's the big headline. It's been restored. So the CDC restored the DGU numbers back to their website. And it's up right now. I'm looking at it. It says about firearm injury and death, and it gets into the whole overview, and it gets into criminal usage versus lawful usage. And of course, the anti-gun people are super upset. They said it was a shame to remove it. They've all been dismissing, like, for instance, one of the people at the Trace, the anti-gun Trace, said, quote, "These are nothing more than gross estimates based on limited surveys." But that's not true. I mean, they look at it comprehensively. The only thing that you could debate is the vast number. Which of the vast numbers is it? Because again, as I told you, cities report these differently. You know, some towns may say that it's not going to be classified as a defensive gun usage if a shot hasn't been fired. Some say you have to present it. So you go from low ready to present. And some don't include that at all. They don't even mark it at all. And then it gets weird because, you know, like in some states like Washington and Oregon, if you have an overzealous prosecutor, if you have a crazy DA who just doesn't like you, they might try to get you for a felony, because the difference between a misdemeanor and a felony in those states is low ready and then presenting. So that's why there's such a discrepancy in the numbers. But the disinformation that they're putting out there is this idea that somehow these are based on limited surveys, and they're not. I mean, it's based on actual crime data. Everything that they use to try to discredit this is just dumb. And the CDC isn't saying that there is one particular study over another that should be used as like the gold standard. They're simply saying, look, the defensive gun usage, they're just simply saying, look, it's real. And here are all of the studies that have been done. The reason that so many studies have been done on this, looking at it, is because people have been trying to discredit it. People have been trying to discredit Gary Kleck on this for 15 years. And he's pretty unassailable with his methodology. He's not a Republican, and he will be the very first person to tell you that. He is absolutely not a Republican. He is not a conservative. But he likes the Second Amendment, and he tends to, well, I mean, I don't know now anymore, but he has always, he's voted Democrat. He's been a registered Democrat based in Florida. So the CDC is not saying that one of these studies is the gold standard. They're simply saying, look, this is what all of these studies are saying. They're all done independently, one from the other, and they're all coming up with the same conclusion. And interestingly, it's the same conclusion that Barack Obama had Eric Holder when he looked into this, the same conclusion that the DOJ under Barack Obama came up with as well, which is why they buried it. So it's like every single time they try to discredit this, they end up actually affirming it even more. They do more to affirm this than anything else because they keep trying to say that, oh, it's a limited study. It's not, though. There's like hundreds of these things out here now. And are you trying to argue that Barack Obama and Eric Holder, they looked at every single, they were going state by state. I wrote about this at the time. We talked about it on air. That's not a limited survey. And they were also looking at everything from FBI uniform crime reports to local crime, everything. So now it's back. Now the numbers are back on there. And the estimate, and they also, another caveat to this, they also don't say these are concrete numbers. They're like, look, here's the wide berth, and this is why, because it's cited differently. So this is going to remain in place. But here's the thing. I'm sure that the next time you have a Democrat in the White House, they're going to do exactly what Joe Biden did, and they're going to remove this and take this. They'll wipe these numbers off of the CDC website. I'm sure they will. But they've restored it, and they were right to. And in fact, the other thing that they discovered, too, is the last time that they tried to discredit this, they realized that out of an overabundance of caution, the more pro-Second Amendment folks writing about this were actually using the lower end of the estimate for DGU, for defensive gun usage. Like, they were being so careful not to engage in hyperbole and sensationalize it. Like the crazy thing is, actually, it was proven that they were on the lower end of it when they were talking about it. So that's incredibly important. This is why you can't politicize this stuff. I mean, especially if they're trying to use it as policy to issue edicts about health. And you have to remember, a lot of this stuff was commissioned even before COVID. So they got the hyper politicized nature of the CDC was exposed during COVID. But for a lot of people, it was exposed before then, when they were trying to argue about the Hughes Amendment and all of this other stuff, arguing that, oh, we are prevented from studying this, when no, you're not prevented. You just can't use taxpayer dollars to advocate for a political position on the Second Amendment. That's it. You can't use this as a way to politic. And that made Democrats angry. So they went out and lied to everyone that no one was allowed to study it. So, I mean, this is scientifically sound, and you would think that if we're basing things on fact, isn't that not the point, to come to a conclusion based upon facts? So if we're refusing to acknowledge the facts upon which to base a conclusion, that's not really an informed conclusion. That's just sensationalism. That's what they do. That's exactly what they do. They accuse people of relying on limited surveys, and I just explained why that's hogwash, but they themselves will literally sit up on fabricated data. Like how when they were trying to argue that the number of school shootings was X amount. And then when I went in my second book and I looked, actually my first book, and I went and I looked at every single one of these instances that they were citing as a school shooting. In fact, over three quarters of them were not. They used things like a drug deal down the street from a school at like 7 o'clock at night as an example of a school shooting. They had to do everything that they could to inflate their numbers. They will sit on fabricated data and insist that that's the truth and reject numerous studies that have been conducted independently of each other, spanning 10 years, that all come to the same conclusion, looking at thousands of cases, looking at FBI uniform crime reports, looking at local police data, even incorporating the DOJ under Barack Obama, and they still will not acknowledge the fact. These people will never acknowledge facts, which is why you cannot turn over control of a discussion or debate or cede any ground to someone who was so unbelievably tribal that they won't even acknowledge the most basic of facts. You're never going to win those people because they're not in it for a debate. They're just in it for power and to be an ass. We got a lot more on the way as we move. Our partners that help bring you the program, Alliance Defending Freedom, is a great organization, very much the tip of the spear. And we're always having to defend our most basic freedoms. It's why organizations like ADF are important. They've been behind some huge legal victories, including helping to overturn Roe v. Wade. They also won a major landmark free speech victory at the Supreme Court on behalf of a Christian counselor. They're fighting the biggest cultural and legal battles that are happening right now, not just in the courtroom, but also in the state capitals. They're helping with legislation. They're helping to protect women's sports, everything. There's so much that they're doing, and they're relying on the generosity of people like you to continue fueling these battles in the courtroom, in the state legislatures, wherever your freedoms are under attack. 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
17: And now, all of the news you would probably miss. 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
2: Just would like to remind everyone that it is now Pilgrim Candy season. Pilgrim Candy season. By Pilgrim Candy, I mean the delightful American AF candy corn and candy pumpkins, which is really, next to Reese's Pieces, the only acceptable patriotic treat this fall. Oh, I will literally throw that bomb out there. I will rage bait because it's delicioso. Yay, love it. We'll talk more later. Trump, let's see, a couple other things. Blah, blah, blah, blah, where to go? So apparently fentanyl has been, overdoses from fentanyl has been drastically reduced. Apparently by 54% from its peak prior to his inauguration. Wow, it's almost like closing the border and making sure that raggedy old drugs can't come through the border. That's actually going to do... Wow, who would have thought?
18: And blown up boats.
2: Yeah, blown up boats. Yeah, well, we need the Miami Vice theme right there. Let's see, ex-Southern Poverty Law Center's ringleader is a no-show at court as she faces charges of funneling millions of dollars to white supremacist groups. You know how they say the camera adds 10 pounds? How many cameras are on her?
18: About 12.
2: Yeah, I'm wondering about that. I mean, is it possible? Why do they need 100 in there? I don't know. But anyway, that's not, life isn't going so well for her. We're going to make so much fun of this. So the Tate brothers, the guys who are being accused of sex trafficking, like, and being stanky and also wearing capris and not ever participating in leg day. Apparently, it came out that their wealth is entirely exaggerated. Oh, anybody else surprised? No, not when you walk around dressed like broke nouveau riche. Nope. Let's see. Lab-made DNA can store memory like a flash drive. Well, I'm just going to run to get some of that. And also, a car blown up in central London if it was left outside of a major train station. I guess, you know, they couldn't tow it. I don't know. We got a lot more on the way. 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
11: Welcome back to the program. I was telling Kane on break that I'm doing what they call a high-tension ponytail, sort of. And I'm not used to wearing my hair up, so when it smacks me in the side of my head, I'm like genuinely startled. So if I look all of a sudden wild, that's why. If you're watching the simulcast and you're like, why?

0: Did she just jump? It's because her hair hit her head and she's not used to it. That's why. It's only just now long enough to do it again. Welcome back to the program. We're talking about a lot of things here. We're getting into Democrats, their gun control stuff, all kinds of good things. It's kind of a weird news cycle. Not going to lie. It's a little weird. It's a little slow. But sometimes when it's slow, that's when there's things really, really happening behind the scenes, you know? Let's get into this. I have this under Islamism. It's up a little bit earlier. So, speaking of Islamism, Red Green Alliance, Girl Scouts are facing a boycott calls over these Islamic faith patches. Have you guys seen this? I've not followed Girl Scouts since the whole Planned Parenthood thing. And because I eat super healthy, I can't hoover down entire sleeves of Thin Mints anymore. Because now I've been eating so healthy, if I try, I make myself sick. So I can't. But apparently, they're offering, I don't know how else to put it, Muslim badges? And yeah, and the Girl Scouts have responded to it. They have an official statement that's out. Newsweek has it as well. And they were saying that there's misinformation about online, circulating online about Girl Scouts and religion. This is their statement. Here are the facts. Girl Scouts is not a religious organization and does not teach religion. For more than a century, we've welcomed girls of every faith and background. Our national My Promise, My Faith pin invites girls to connect the Girl Scout law with their own faith. Any other faith-based patches are developed by independent faith organizations, not Girl Scouts of the USA. Girl Scouts is proudly for every girl. Are they, though, or is it like WNBA, where the W is like a shrug NBA? So they didn't say no, Kane.
1: That's right, they didn't.
0: That's not a no. I just want to point that out to everybody. That's not a no. So they're pushing back against the criticism because of how it was first classified as a Muslim badge. And they said that apparently it's like a mosque based program that operates in Sacramento, Naperville, Long Island, Virginia, Maryland, Brooklyn, San Diego, etc., embedding prayer, hijab rules, Ramadan, etc. And they're administered by outside organizations. So technically, yes, this is true. The idea that these patches exist absolutely is true. That the Girl Scouts award them is not true. But that's not really, I guess the heart of the issue, because Girl Scouts says, you know, we're not a religious organization. We don't teach religion. And these are done by outside groups. However, they allow them. Did they not? I mean, why couldn't the Girl Scouts say we don't acknowledge outside recognition, any patches outside of the official Girl Scout achievements? Why couldn't they do that? I mean, would that not make more sense? Because they haven't done this. They have this one's called the My Promise, My Faith pin. So, and they told Newsweek that it's misinformation and then they were trying to correct it. It's these Islamic committees that offer them. It's the Islamic Committee on Girl Scouting. Why is there an Islamic Committee on Girl Scouting? Like, girls can do anything under Sharia. Give me a break. They don't even have legal standing in a courtroom. That's why I laughed my head off. No pun intended. It's why I laughed over the Islamic tribunal in Irving, Texas that I talked about yesterday, because the tribunal in Texas, they were saying, well, no, it's just civil issues. We're only going to deal with civil issues. But the problem is that it doesn't matter if you're operating under Islamic jurisprudence, i.e. Sharia, you're incorporating Sharia. Women do not have any legal standing. Women don't even have recognition in the courtroom under Sharia. Hell, women can't even drive under Sharia. Women can't even pass gas under Sharia. I mean, probably not. But no, the other stuff's true. They have absolute zero legal standing. So I'm just not quite sure why we would have to incorporate something like this. It's not an American value. And people can get mad about it all they want to. here's one of the biggest problems with the whole, first off, canon law and that all was through Al-Said's comparison, was one of the dumbest comparisons ever, because that literally just relates to specific church governance. It has nothing to do with secular outside, whereas Sharia is all about using the religious order as a way to run the secular order and to absolutely have that oversight over courtrooms, etc. That's how the entire country runs. That's their jurisprudence. That's their whole legal system, everything. That's all it is. And so this idea that this somehow is insightful to American culture is antithetical to American culture. The United States of America is built on the recognition that our rights are enshrined by way of us being born here, and they're affirmed by the Constitution, but they come from the divine. They are God-given, and they're under the dominion of God. These are rights that are just ours definitively. They are natural rights, not civil rights. They're not created in a courtroom by men for men. They are rights endowed to us by our Creator, which is why our founders used very specific language here. But the reality of this is that you don't have to be a Christian in the United States in order to benefit from any of those freedoms that are affirmed by the divine. I mean, our nation recognizes, our republic recognizes that regardless of whether or not you believe, you are afforded these natural rights as a citizen. So you're not forced to believe in the thing that safeguards your rights. You're not forced to worship the God that gave you your rights affirmed by the Constitution. In every other Muslim nation, in every Muslim nation, you do. Oh, you can sit here and say, no, they allow, but you have to pay a tax, and then you're relegated to the outskirts of town in nondescript buildings, please. You know, for all the talk of apartheid, I gotta say, when I was in Israel, I saw churches everywhere. I saw people walking into church, doing Christian church stuff everywhere. You don't see that in Qatar. You sure as hell aren't gonna see that in Iran. But why it's incompatible here is because the aspects of their culture, note that they say it's aspects of Islamic faith and culture and the pillars of Islam. Well, that also includes Sharia and their Muslim Islamic jurisprudence. That is incompatible with the West because it does not recognize the same structure or organization or dominion of rights that the West does. It absolutely does not believe in natural rights. It's antithetical to that. How are you promoting a different system within a free republic? A different system that actually undermines the pillars of that free republic. I don't know why they think that. I don't know why the Girl Scouts just don't go, you know what, we don't include these. They could be very specific about this, and they tried to tap dance around it. They could say, we only, as an organization, we only will allow pins and badges that are official parts of our outreach and what we do. That's it. But they didn't do it. Am I being too picky about that? Do you all think? Kane, am I being too picky about that?
1: Not at all.
0: And I think they said that there's apparently a couple of badges under scrutiny. So Girl Scouts, they're really, now they're facing boycotts of this. And someone said another organization gone. They've been gone for quite a while. Do you realize how backwards it is to accept a badge or to not object to a badge, the pillars of which and the practice beliefs of which are that Girl Scouting shouldn't even exist in the first place? That's what's funny. It'll pretend to be a part of it and want to be a part of it, and then it'll work to completely eliminate it. I haven't bought Girl Scout cookies in forever. I'm not going to lie. It's just bad. You know, the way that they've been doing this, the way they went after the Scouts, Girl Scouts, Boy Scouts. Girl Scouts put out a statement about this on X. Girl Scouts is proudly for every girl. Are they? And who's, I guess, the only people that are going to get these badges, I mean, if they're not even officially a part of the organization, and if Girl Scouts isn't going to draw a line in the sand here and say, okay, well, we're not going to allow the incorporation of non-official badges, then what's the point? What is the point? Do they, I'm curious whether or not, like, do they have like a most covered up person? I mean, could you just wear the sash over the burqa? I don't know.
1: No sash for you.
0: Yeah, no sash for you. Yeah, they have all these badges. If you learn the pillars of Islam and you visit a mosque, you get this badge. Well, that's not part of Girl Scouting. It's not. I draw the line at anything that challenges the pillars of the Republic and anything that challenges the affirmation of where our rights, the dominion of our rights. I think anything that challenges that, tries to rewrite it or tries to subvert it, is completely incompatible with the West and the United States of America. Absolutely. So that's the issue that I have here. Now they haven't had God in their motto? How long have they not had God in their motto?
2: I heard it was in 1993. I didn't discover this until late 97. When you're having my daughter was born in 94. So when she gets to be about 3 or 4 years old, you start considering like church organizations and different organizations she can be a part of that are outside of school.
0: Right.
2: And when you look up their motto, it no longer said God in there. And I'm like, what? So went and looked it up and did some calling around and only talked to a local chapter, but found out that, yeah, no, that was removed several years ago.
0: I don't know that I would allow, if I had a girl, I don't know if I'd put her in Girl Scouts, because they had the thing with abortion too, like 6-7 years ago. They had this crazy abortion issue. I don't know that I'd want that. We have more on the way. We got Florida Man coming up as we move. 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I've had it for over a decade. I've used them all over the world in some of the craziest places, and I've had great coverage telling somebody that they were wrong on the internet. 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
14: It's his life mission to make bad decisions. It's time for Florida Man.
0: Well, here's one way to do it. A Florida man led a stolen car chase to a Florida jail's parking lot. Sheriff's office shared a video of the chase showing the guy take the stolen car into Orange County Jail's parking lot. They then saw him get out of the car, try to jump the fence and run towards a pond. Why would you do that? He literally took himself to jail. Clearly, he was quickly located and taken into custody. I feel like the deputies missed an opportunity to really tell us a great story. I want to hear more about the drama. Like, I want to hear if there were gators in the pond. I wanted to hear if you had a canine out. We need to hear more of this stuff, especially if he's running into a pond where the gators live. That's just, I don't know. I guess the man was desperate. Okay. We are trying to figure out if this is a real story. I think it might be because I haven't. I mean, it's literally on a local news channel website, right? Kane?
15: Yes, it is.
0: Okay, guys. So 21-year-old was charged after starting a fight at a Chuck E. Cheese with an underage teenager who fathered a child with his ex. So he's 21 years old. Settle in. It's going to take a second. So this 21-year-old, right, from Pompano Beach, he's facing child abuse charges because he got into a fight with a teenager. And it happened just this past Saturday at a Chuck E. Cheese, y'all, is at a Chuck E. Cheese. According to the arrest affidavit, the victim was working inside the establishment. So the teenager was working in Chuck E. Cheese. He was in the establishment. The suspect, identified as Vincent Evans, came in with another woman. Deputies say that Evans approached the victim from behind, dragged him down before the two started fighting, after which Evans and the woman that he was with fled the scene. And then according to officials, the whole thing was captured on surveillance footage. Now, investigators say the victim is the boyfriend of, Evans's ex-girlfriend, who is the mother of his child. And apparently she's also pregnant with a child that is also his. So they took him into custody. He's facing a child abuse, charge of child abuse because the guy was a teenager without great bodily harm. And he's being held at Broward Main Jail on a $1,000 bond. So she's trifling.
15: Yeah. The whole story's trifling.
0: Yeah, the whole story is insane. First off, she left a 21-year-old to go with an underage guy. Ew. And she's probably herself under 21 with two kids already. One already out, one on the way. At least I guess it's by the same dad. I don't know. Oh my gosh. This story is so drastic. I just don't know what else to put it. Let's see here. I got to go. I don't know if I want to do that one. Okay, let me do. Florida woman Amber, it's all her fault. A pervert was banned from a Florida Chick-fil-A because he would not stop going through the drive-thru and exposing himself. It's not our pleasure, sir. Get out. A Palm Coast man was convicted and sentenced, and he pled guilty to exposing his Franken beans at a Chick-fil-A drive-thru, according to Flagler County Sheriff's Office. In the release, deputy said the man, identified as Luke Dudkowick, yeah, was taken into custody after he exposed himself to a minor in the fast food lane going through the drive-thru. He told deputies that the victim told deputies she was handing the customer his food. Oh, I can't read the rest of this. It's actually that gross. Basically, his britches were down in the car and he was really trying to show off. Let's just put it that way. Immediately he pled guilty to a lewd exhibition by an adult offender in the presence of a victim under 16 years of age. So now he's 5 years of sex offender probation. And can we just like scorch him off the earth? I just watched a video yesterday of somebody getting struck by lightning and dying. Why does that never happen to these people? Third hour next.
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18: Meta Surprise. I'm Therese Crowley, Fox News. Meta agrees to a massive settlement in the social media addiction lawsuit to pay out $17 billion to states and enact new laws and limits for teen users. Fox's Claudia Kilmer.
19: Under the terms of the settlement over the next 10 years, Meta will pay up to $17 billion to the coalition of states that sued the social media giant. It will also have to make big changes to how Facebook and Instagram operate for minors and make stronger efforts to flag harmful content and remove users under 13. Provided the court approves the deal, California alone will receive up to $2 billion. California Attorney General Rob Bonta saying, quote, "Today we have secured a settlement with Meta that will make social media less dangerous for our kids and make a world of difference for children and their families."
18: Meta admits no wrongdoing or liability. This same day as the passing of America's national treasure Dolly Parton, we learn the great English star of stage, film, and TV, Tim Curry, also died, age 80. Of course, you know him from the Rocky Horror Picture Show.
20: So, come up to the lab and see what's on the slab. I see you shiver with anticipation.
18: Clip courtesy of 20th Century Fox, Tim Curry. Memorable in Home Alone 2 as well. His manager says he died peacefully at his Toluca Lake, California home. And we learned Dolly Parton spent her final days battling cancer.
21: As tributes continue to pour in for beloved entertainer Dolly Parton, it's now known that she had dealt with cancer prior to her death on Tuesday. A representative for Parton said she had been admitted to the Vanderbilt Ingram Cancer Center in Nashville on Friday. Additional details about her illness were not given, and it's not clear when she received that diagnosis.
18: And that's Fox's Tanya J. Powers. 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
13: Hey, it's Jason Rantz. Summer's here and everyone's on the road enjoying the outdoors. Chelan, Leavenworth, Westport. Doesn't matter where you're headed, you're getting there on roads that are a construction nightmare right now. Lane closures, sudden stops on the freeway, detours that dump you into traffic you didn't expect. One second you're cruising, the next you're slamming the brakes because some dude ahead of you didn't see the cones in time. 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
0: They're fine with the government stealing their paycheck and telling them they're going to hold it in a lockbox for them for Social Security. 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
0: Welcome to the program. Welcome back, Dana Lash with you. And we are here at the top of the third hour. All good to be with you. A few things, because it's kind of, I don't know, it's like, what kind of, it's not that there's no news. It's just that I think Congress, they're sleepy. They're not there. You know, they're all back in their districts doing their thing. Everybody's kind of getting ready for midterms. So they're all back politicking and trying to raise some money. You got Abdul al-Sayed up there really working hard to do everything that he can to raise money from CARE. So it's, you wish they would do their thing in Congress. Well, they are. I mean, some of them are better than others, I guess. There's a couple of stories that I wanted to pull up. And I'm pretty sure I had included this one on, I have to double check my own newsletter just to make sure that I actually took everything out that I sent to you on all of it. So we'll get into the Supreme Court order on restrictions for mail-in voting. But there was also a story, and I wanted to say it was the Free Beacon that had this story. Okay, here it is. Yeah. So we were talking about Abdul al-Sayed, and they discovered that his donors also gave thousands upon thousands upon thousands upon thousands, thousands, thousands, thousands, thousands of dollars to one of the guys who was running against Randy Fine down in Florida, that Dan Balzerian guy. Whatever. I don't care enough about it. The guy who, what is with these guys who do the weightlifting and they try to get jacked up, like up top, but they do nothing for legs. And they run around and it's like watching a lolly, you know, those like old, like lollipops or those old ice cream popsicles that you would get that have the two sticks at the bottom, right? They like those things. They're like those things running around. That's what it looks like. They have a completely overlapping donor list. So like there was a guy named Ibrahim Awad. Sounds so American. He gave Dan Balzerian. I don't care. He gave him like $20,000 or gave him thousands, like tons of money. That's like one example. The same Islamists that are funding Abdul al-Sayed were funding this woke Riker down in Florida, because that Dan Ballshead guy is a woke Riker. And he ran against Randy Fine and he made like to Jews a big issue. I'm not surprised by this, because this is that red-green alliance that I've been telling you about. He gave all kinds of money to all of these like anti-Israel groups. He gave it to all of these Islamists, people that have some very fun associations with Hamas and Hezbollah. And then, of course, the Nepo adult, Balzed, that guy. Who all of his money is from his dad, who's a convicted fraudster. So that guy's daddy's a Nepo adult. I don't know how old he is. How old is that guy? I don't care. But he's like an older dude. I don't know. But he's a Nepo adult. He's like the woke Reich's Hunter Biden. I don't know that he's ever done anything. His dad, though, is a convicted fraudster. So, and he apparently, you know, he's got, I don't even know why he would need all of that money anyway. He's the guy who tried to be like the Taint brothers before the Taint brothers. Does that make sense? I think that's about right, right? Was he around before then?
4: I think so.
0: So the funny thing, speaking of the Taint brothers, the humiliating truth about two of the woke, I would guess they're woke, right? They're Islamists. They're apparently they're Muslims. They are being held in Miami. And I guess they're waiting to see if they're going to be extradited because they have this sex trafficking case. I mean, the guys have been on video talking about pimping out girls. And they're trying to teach. They said that they wanted to teach men how to be men and get chicks and make money. I mean, it sounds like somebody running for class president in a high school. And I'll make sure we have free snacks. We get out early. So these dudes who are middle-aged, they had to tell the court because the court was saying, well, you guys brag about how rich you are. We're not going to be able to let you bond, like out pretrial, no pretrial release because you're a flight risk. So they actually very quietly in court were telling the judge, we're actually not that rich. And they said that federal authorities were making the mistake as all of their millions of followers. You were taking our boasts, literally. So apparently they were bragging about having a $14 million fleet of Bugattis and Aston Martins and that they used in their videos, which I always thought were crass. Also, no self-respecting man wears capris. Let's just establish that. No self-respecting man wears capris. So they said that no, none of those cars are ours. And they were bragging about this like $50 million super yacht that apparently prosecutors specifically cited as a way that they could leave. And they said, no, that was someone else's boat. We were paid to promote their boat. What? Oh, my gosh. So they said their brother's defense is that, well, it was obvious satire. And just like total hyperbole. And we didn't even rate these posts. So the guys got hoodwinked into this too, that were buying into this. Oh my gosh, I could have told you that immediately. Oh my word. But that's, I don't know. They said, no. It was like the more outlandish it was, the more clicks we would get. So, and their lawyers go, no, they were playing a role. They were playing a role. That's a quote that one of their lawyers had said. Now, it's interesting because if memory serves, I think previously when people have mocked them or questioned their wealth, haven't they tried to sue everybody on the internet for talking about them or something to that effect? They're suing like a bunch of different people who've done no more than like, from what I understand, what Libs of TikTok has done, which is repost stupid stuff that people put up themselves willingly online. And then she takes it and is like, look what this person said, that's so dumb. But they said, no, the super yacht's not ours. These cars aren't ours. The Aston Martin and the Bugattis, these aren't ours. They're rentals. They're all rentals. And they were trying to argue that, no, that's how rich people do it. We rent them to ourselves. But apparently the entity that leases them out is not even associated with them. So I don't know how much that holds water. This all is just so stupid. This is so cringe. That's so cringe. So I can't believe how many people, like, who is it? Alina Haba, that one chick who was with the administration, she did this video and she was doing an interview. She was on TV and she's like, I just thought you guys are so great. I'm such a fan. Such a fan. Such a fan of the rented wealth and the fakeness and the pimping out girls on webcams. Such a fan. Ooh. So, you look at you over the canes. You guys don't see his expression.
4: I'm holding back.
0: But still, so they get 5 hours of recreation per week and they're super upset because the jail's not the Ritz. I mean, am I supposed to feel bad? Because I don't. I just think it's just super cringe. The they were complaining that one of them got pepper sprayed and they don't like the food and they don't like the cells that they're in, I guess. All of this is a problem they created themselves. No one did this to them. This is what happens in a society where everybody feels like they have to flex and share some expertise, regardless of whether or not they have it. And they want to brag about wealth, even if it's not, I don't know. Yeah, they're suing the BBC, apparently. Are they, or were they just saying it? Well, saying that you're planning to sue the BBC and then suing the BBC are different things.
4: Yeah, that was back in January 2025, but they were suing for defamation. So it means the BBC was trying to tell the truth about these guys, and it took this long for them to admit that they're just playing a role.
0: So they're suing for defamation because they don't like that someone pointed out what they said in the video that they've said willingly in a video that they recorded themselves and posted of themselves.
4: That is accurate.
0: Hurt dirt. I gotta tell you, I don't know any woman with self-respect that would look at that and be like, that's a success story. Men, if those are the type of dudes that are trying to like instruct you in life, run the other way, because you already won. If you are even so much as hesitant of these dudes, you've already won. You've already won, and you're going to be that much more appealing to the ladies. I promise you. Just nobody wants that. They look like grease balls. And then one of them wears loafers with no socks. So stanky. And like way too tight capris, which they shouldn't make it look like you have a muffin top. It's like when men wear those like blousy shirts and those tight little pants, that's because their fat ass is coming out of the top of their pants like the biscuits in a Pillsbury can. That's what's happening. No nose. No, we don't like that biscuit can fashion. We don't like that biscuit can fashion. All right, I'm going to move on because I could get a lot meaner, but everybody to each to their own, but I just don't like the Night at the Roxbury kind of look. I'm not, you know, just this try too hard, pick me energy cringe. So a few other things here. We've got this story about the Supreme Court backing the POTUS order that restricts mail-in voting ahead of midterm elections. This seems like an easy, completely understandable thing. Because mail-in voting, I understand if, for instance, you're serving or maybe you're in college, like very far away and you're not able to get in, or maybe you're incapacitated or something. I get it. But for the most part, I don't understand. The mail-in voting is completely unnecessary, especially since you have like a week of early voting ahead of the actual time to vote. I mean, you can go before work, after work. Communities have made it a lot easier to vote. But my concern is that with the ease, the increase of ease has also led to a decrease in protection of voter integrity, which is the problem. So how much of this order, because the Supreme Court sided with POTUS in this case, it was this week over the executive order restricting mail-in voting. Now, how much of that order is going to be able to be implemented before midterms remains to be seen, because the court left room. There's a little bit of wiggle room in there for other challenges to come up. And the Postal Service laid out last week how they're going to implement the order. But they said that there may not be that much time to impose changes because they have states already ready to send mail ballots to voters in just a few weeks. And that's the way it is. You have to send it out relatively early, a couple of months early. So I don't know if that's, and then if there's an immediate legal challenge, how does that impact it? We have more to come as we roll towards headlines. 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
15: And now, all of the news you would probably miss. It's time for Dana's Quick Five.
0: Well, this is a horrible story. Four kangaroos escaped from a trailer on I-39 near Portage, Wisconsin. Just a couple of days ago, the owner was transferring animals between vehicles. And one of them was found hopping along near I-39. And two of them were hit by vehicles, and they were killed. The owner only recovered one of them. One still remains unaccounted for. That is horrifying. Also, how do you just hit a giant kangaroo on the highway? I don't know. That's just depressing, and I hate everything now. Oh, boy. Target pulls down a Halloween clown costume after backlash, saying that they got this wrong. I feel like we're going to have to come back to this. I saw this. It was out on social media, and people said it was racially insensitive. It's like a Harlequin clown, so the outfit is like black and orange Harlequin pattern. And it has this like Tim Burton mask, but people were saying that it looked like a minstrel Jim Crow thing. And so they had to pull it. I don't know. Don't let Megyn Kelly talk about it. I don't know. That's like almost any clown costume. Is it a clown costume though? I'm looking at it. I'm like, what is this? It looks like something Tim Burton drew. Which makes me think it's cool because it's Tim Burton-y looking. We're going to come back to this because I really, if you want to hold that image, Juan, because I really actually am, is it a Rorschach test? I don't know. We'll explore this. Next though, let's see. A drunk British dude admitted to dropping trout and taking a deucer on a plane. Oh, it was a girl. Yeah, that's right. Drunk Brit. She's a 30-year-old grown woman who was on her way to Australia, and she was leaving Birmingham, and she was told to remain seated. But Sarah Parker was not one to follow instructions, so she got out of her seat during takeoff to use the bathroom. But that's when she dropped trowel and decided to take a deucer, leave a deucer there in the plane aisle. Yeah, she looks like a boozy chick. Yeah, she's like not one that you would bring to meet mom. Definitely not. She'd be the one that you would go to get tested for something after you met her. Water parks are forced to close over what they call a brown challenge. This is so stupid, and also I don't like water parks. People are trying to, now the new trend on social media is to defecate in the pool. Don't sit here and tell me that we do not have foreign influence on our algorithms that is getting us to do this stuff. That's, I don't believe you. Stick with us. We got more in store. The fight for America's freedom is happening right now in our courts, and the decisions made today will help shape the country we leave to the next generation. That's why I want to tell you about Alliance Defending Freedom. Alliance Defending Freedom is leading the fight for free speech, religious liberty, parental rights, the sanctity of life, and the truth that men and women are biologically different. They helped win major legal victories, including helping overturn Roe v. Wade and securing a landmark free speech victory at the Supreme Court. 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Right now, ADF is defending women's sports and standing up for our constitutional freedoms, but they can't do it without patriots like you. 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
7: Welcome back to the program, ladies and gentlemen. It's Dana Lash with you. We're at the bottom of this third hour, so we're getting near spooky season. Spooky season, by the way. That's where we're getting near it. We're almost at the point where I can get all of my day-to-day items. So I always love fall and I love Halloween and I don't want to hear no lip about it because don't sit here and tell me that there's not a better way to evangelize to people when they come door to door trick or treating. When we lived on a cul-de-sac, if their parent could show me their concealed carry card, they got the king size Snickers, not the little fun size. Cause the fun size is, that's Marxist claptrap trying to get you to settle for less. We don't do that. We don't do sharing in my house. We don't share. That's no. And I'm getting ready to sound like that lady, that Sookie lady, remember? What is it? That's ghetto. I love that video. But spooky season also, because there's all, yes, I will go to a costume party. I just,

0: Like, I just like it. I think it's fun. We don't do like demonic stuff for Halloween. We don't do anything like that. It's just fun. And by the way, it's, you know, All Hallows Eve, and it has a very Christian beginning. Now, with that out of the way, a lot of people, the moment that costumes start appearing in stores, kids want to go look at the costumes, right? They want to go. They want to go and they want to start getting ready for Halloween, and they want to pick their costume out early, because then the only thing that's left is like all the skanky stuff and the stupid stuff that nobody wants to be. I really like very creative costume ideas. And when I first saw this, I thought, oh, what a cutie little costume. I was not paying attention to the child inside it or anything. And I think it was actually kind of, before you show it one, I think it was actually kind of difficult, because isn't there like a, it's like a, there's like a netting over the whole face. So you can't really tell. So Target came out with this, what they say is a clown costume. And it was sold as Kids Glows Under Blacklight Circus Clown. Okay. And they had a young boy modeling the outfit, and it's an orange and black, like Harlequin. So that's a Harlequin pattern below. And I don't know what in the Charlie Brown world that top is, but, and it's got the little fascinator, the little hat, and the very Tim Burton-y grin. I mean, it looks like a Tim Burton character. And I don't know, is that a clown? So my first thought before, wait, hang on, before we walk into it, because everybody lost their minds over this clown, and they said it was Jim Crow and minstrel. Not like menstrual, like PMS, like M-I-N, like minstrel, like shows. It, is that a clown? It's a weird clown. That's not what I would normally think of for a clown. That looks like a Tim Burton character. It looks like Target, I don't know if they were trying to think out of the box or what, but I don't really get it. And I say this as someone whose mom once dressed me up as a hobo clown. We didn't have anything else. I wore Schlitz shirt. Yeah, the beer. I had a pillow under my shirt, and she put clown makeup on me because it's best she could do. So I get it, you know. But this, do you guys think that's a clown? First off, let me just start with that. Is that a clown? What do you guys on Radio Land think? Do you think that's a clown? Kane, do you think that's a clown? Do you guys think it's all a clown?
1: Yeah, I mean, if I'm seeing that picture and the caption's like, this is a circus clown thing, I'm like, okay. I can see, like, the pattern on the bottom, like you said, it's Harlequin stuff. I can see.
0: I love a good Harlequin pattern.
1: Yeah.
0: Love that.
1: So I'm willing to accept it. What I like more about it is that this is glowing under a black light. Like, how, no one's talking about the awesomeness of that.
0: Yeah, I mean, they don't even show it on the packaging, apparently. That's a big letdown. If you're going to advertise glow under a black light, I need to see that. I mean, the black gloves, it's very interesting. The black gloves make it look even creepier. It's weird. It's a weird costume. I don't dislike it as a costume. But then people were saying, wait a minute, Target, who approved this? And I'm looking at it because it looks like a Fritz Freleng drawing, if you know who that is, from Warner Brothers. He drew The Witch. And people were saying that it looks like a minstrel, like a Jim Crow minstrel thing. And Juan, you can show, I know we've got the side by side of it, the one that everybody on social media was comparing it to. And that's what they're comparing it to, is that one. But wait, the pattern though on the socks, hold up. Give me a minute, guys. Let me look at that. Because I don't even think those are just striped socks. It's not even a Harlequin, but they're saying that it's the same thing. It's a $25 costume. They said that Target started getting blown up online. People were saying, who approved this? Why did you do this? This is why you need to have diverse, like, boardrooms or whatever. And people were very, very upset over it. And Target ended up pulling it. And they apologized. Their statement that they put out yesterday says, an apology from us. We pulled an offensive Halloween costume that should never have been part of our assortment. It is no longer for sale. As a company, we got this wrong and we are deeply sorry. We know that this is especially hurtful for our black guests, team members, and partners. Removing the costume is an important first step, and the company is looking closely at how this happened and what needs to change to ensure that it won't happen again. So is it what that's the side by side? That's what people on social media. Did anybody notice it until like all the people were saying that it was a menstrual?
2: No. Not at all.
0: I mean, I don't, it's Halloween. I don't know. I think, couldn't you just say like any, you could say that any clown costume is that. I don't know if I think that are people reading too much into this?
2: Yes.
0: You think so? Oh. What does the chat think? I mean, I do think it's funny. And Lorraine makes this point that Target is so woke and they have what, how do they say it? The legibitoqua stuff. How did the
1: legibitoqua?
0: Yeah.
1: Yeah.
0: So they have all of, I mean, it is kind of funny that it's Target and they ended up getting in trouble with us.
1: I mean, do people know that's a real like black kid in that modeling that right now? Is that why they got it mixed up? Because if it was a white kid in there, I don't think anybody would be saying anything. If there was some other person in that costume, I don't think it would have ever been flagged. I don't get it.
0: I don't know. I mean, is it minstrelly? I don't know. Here's the problem. There's literally, like, it's not a mask. It's like, what is the word I'm using for? The face covering is like a pantyhose. And it's a dark face covering. It's a pantyhose face covering. That's like black pantyhose. And then the smile is printed on that. So I guess my question is, how would you, it's going to make anybody's face dark when they put it on. I don't know, man. I just think this is so stupid.
2: Because it is.
0: Oh my gosh. Are we going to do this all Halloween? I'm not doing this all Halloween. I'm not doing it all Halloween. I just need everyone to shut the hell up and stop getting freaked out over stuff.
1: Yes. The implication is what? Is every Halloween costume now that we get at Spirit have to be like Hollywood quality?
0: Oh my gosh. My favorite thing is going and looking at all of the play on culture costumes that they have at Spirit Halloween. Oh, dude, I already know where the Spirit's going in my town. Whatever business just left, that's where Spirit's going to be. And I'm already driving by, like waiting to see, is it open yet? Is Spirit open? I got to go peek in there because I like the animatronic stuff. I'm not saying that I have them all over my yard every Halloween, but, you know, maybe. I do have my giant werewolf. He wasn't in here last year, I don't think. Do we have him in here last year?
1: He was.
0: Yeah, I feel like we need more.
1: Yeah, I agree.
0: I feel like he needs a friend. So I need Spirit Halloween to open so I can go in there and get him up like a friend, whether it's a lady friend or like a bro, like, you know, somebody to hang out with in the studio. I don't know. I like a good Harlequin pattern. It looks like a very Tim Burton-y thing. I just don't get the sense that someone's like, you know what we could do? Let's make a minstrel costume. Yeah, let's put it. I mean, does anyone actually sit down to blow up their life to do that? Aside maybe from Hunter Biden or Hassan Piker? That's a given. But does anyone actually just sit down and think like that? Like, I'm just going to blow everything, blow my life up and make this. I just don't think so. I just don't think that that's the way it is. I don't know. And you asked, is every Halloween costume supposed to be Hollywood quality or can there be leeway?
1: Right.
0: I don't know. I feel like I already know what I'm going to be for Halloween.
1: What's that?
0: I'm not going to tell you. It depends on if my friend wants to go along with me because it's a two-parter.
1: Is it?
0: Yes. Oh. Absolutely. And no, Chris can't do it.
1: This is getting interesting.
0: Although I have a suggestion for Chris but I don't think he could actually do it because that would be, I don't know. We'll see. I'll tell you on break.
1: Okay.
0: Or here, I'll hang on. Everybody in Radio Land, I'll tell Kane real quick. Give me a second here. That's what I want to do.
2: I like that.
0: It's good, isn't it?
2: I like
0: it. Is that good? It's good. It's good. It's a good one. So we'll see. It has to be a surprise for you guys. So you watch on Halloween.
2: Yes.
0: So, but that means she would have to pop in so people would understand it. You know what I mean?
2: Right.
0: So
2: yeah,
0: We'll see. I haven't cleared it yet, so we'll see. We have more on the way as we roll towards Today in Stupidity. And, of course, make sure you go to Substack. I got some really good stuff over at Substack for you, so make sure you ping over there and sign up if you haven't yet. Our partners who help bring you the program, it is our friends over at GhostBed. If you don't have a GhostBed, you must hate yourself. I'm so sorry for you right now. Let me help you. Because your hobo mattress, basically, it's just a peacock. Let's be honest about it. It's just no good. You need to have a ghost bed. Ghost bed is the mattress of mattresses. It is made better right out of the box. You notice it immediately. You're like, ooh, such better construction. Ooh, much better materials. And it's deeper than other mattresses. I had probably like the bougiest of Princess and the Pea mattresses that you could get. And I had that thing for 2 years and I hated it. And I wanted to blow it up with Tannerite in my backyard because it was just so uncomfortable and it was hot. And you know why it was hot? Because they're like, do you want cooling tech? It's like this much of an upcharge. And I'm like, no, I don't want cooling tech. GhostBed incorporates cooling tech into every one of their mattresses. 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It's not some dumb, expensive upgrade that you have to pay extra for. 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
0: So, a couple of things to get into before we wrap up. Let me pull this up. Make sure we have it. So first, Dolly Parton, as you know, passed away yesterday, and that was announced. How nice that our British friends, it was their official royal family account. They had, what would you say this? Their British military,
1: The Royal Band
0: play in front of, I think this is what, is this Westminster? This is Buckingham Palace. They played in front of Buckingham Palace to honor her. Watch this.

0: so nice that they did this. Isn't that awesome? Good on them. I love it. Also, by the way, the this is also the date back in 2021 that you had the Abbey Gate date. On August 26, 2021, ISIS-K suicide bombing at Abbey Gate. And we ended up losing service members in that attack. We had Staff Sergeant Darren Hoover, Staff Sergeant Darren Hoover, Sergeant Yanni Picardo, Sergeant Nicole Gee, Corporal Hunter Lopez, Corporal Dakin Page, Corporal Humberto Sanchez, Lance Corporal David Espinoza, Lance Corporal Jared Schmidt, Lance Corporal Riley McCollum, Lance Corporal Dylan Marola, and Lance Corporal Kareem Nico. So, and that's Marines. We had U.S. Navy. We had our hospital man, Maxton Soviak, and U.S. Army Staff Sergeant Ryan Noss. All of these guys, with the exception of Staff Sergeant Hoover, who was in his 30s, all of them were 25 and younger. Age 25 and younger. A handful of them 20. And they, these 13 service members, they knew what was happening. They knew the guys. You all know the story that was coming towards the gate doing it. And they got their orders to stay, to hold their position. And they did, to hold position. And they stayed where they were. And the rest is now in horribly sad history. So never forget what happened then. August 26, 2021, today. In the meantime, today in Stupidity came.
1: There's a lot of stupid to pull from. You don't think you understand how difficult.
0: You're just rolling in it. You're just actually, so, yeah, you're just surrounded by it.
1: Scrooge McDuck.
0: It's everywhere, all in the audio.
1: And all the stupid. Let's do Phillies DA Larry Krasner here. We did this earlier, and I just think it's when a guy is operating more emotionally than he is intellectually, this is what you get. And, you know, it's coincidence he's a Democrat. Let's hear what he had to say here.
2: And I'm going to have a paperweight sitting on my desk. You know what that paperweight's going to be? It's going to be a piece in a ballroom after we all blow it up. That's what it's going to be.
1: He says something stupid here. Listen to this part.
2: In an official ceremony, just so we're clear.
1: Official ceremony.
2: In an official ceremony,
1: what are you going to do?
2: Blow it up,
1: and then
2: we're going to get the taxpayers their money back.
1: Okay, that's the part.
0: Okay, but it's not taxpayers. It's all privately funded. This guy doesn't even know what he's talking about.
1: Except for that underbelly from the military that's, you know, designed to protect the entire White House.
0: Yeah, I mean, this has all been, it's all been privately funded.
1: So, I mean, he had like three levels of stupid in just that one little tiny speech, so I had to highlight it.
0: He's a Clinton stooge.
1: You're welcome, everyone.
0: The Clintons actually, like their little toadies, actually thought he would be a good addition to the Supreme Court. Believe it or not. Craziness. Trump also ordered flags half-mast for Dolly, too. Not classy. All right, folks. That does it for us today. Make sure you find us over at Substack, Chapter and Verse, YouTube, Facebook, like, and subscribe to the podcast as well. I'll be back with you tomorrow.
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5: Tech giant decides to write a check. I'm John Saucier, Vox News. A federal judge overseeing the California trial against Meta has suspended proceedings following a settlement announcement. Here's Fox's Tanya J. Powers with more.
6: Meta's roughly $17 billion settlement with dozens of states that had joined the federal lawsuit against the company will now be reviewed by the judge, who says she's inclined to approve the deal. California Attorney General Rob Bonta says he's not finished.
7: We're continuing our fight across social media, including our litigation against TikTok.
6: Meta Chief Legal Officer CJ Mahoney called on TikTok and YouTube to join Meta's, quote, industry-wide solution.
8: I'm proud both of the work Meta has done to protect kids historically and of this new groundbreaking agreement. But its success depends on all other social media platforms following Meta's lead.
6: Meta agrees to add safety measures, including daily time limits and pauses for children using Instagram and Facebook. Tanya J. Powers, Fox News.
5: The mayor of Lawrence, Massachusetts, Brian DePeña, and Massachusetts State Representative Francisco Polino are being indicted for using more than $2 million in pandemic-related funds to bankroll their personal debts, political ambitions, and real estate ventures. U.S. Attorney for the District of Massachusetts, Leah Foley, criticized the pair who misused the money that was intended for COVID relief.
9: The money these two individuals allegedly scammed was meant for hardworking Americans and struggling business owners, not for two greedy individuals who lied and stole for their own personal benefit.
5: The two suspects also accused of trying to conceal their criminal cash flows by laundering the money. And Democratic-controlled states filing another lawsuit challenging President Trump's executive order looking to limit mail-in voting in this year's midterm elections. The action filed by about two dozen states against the Postal Service marks a new phase in the high-stakes litigation just 2 days after the Supreme Court ruled against him in a separate case. Did not say the president's order was legal, though. 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

0: from the heart of our nation's capital, Washington, D.C., backed by the trusted voices of Team Fox. 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It's the Guy Benson Show. 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
1: I've done 4 hours of radio already today on my home station, KCMO in Kansas City. I'm looking forward to these three with you, filling in for Guy Benson on The Guy Benson Show. And I still can't find anybody more beloved than Dolly Parton. I'm looking, I'm listening, I'm AIing, I'm doing it all. And I can't find anybody. I can't. We're going to tie into the home stretch with that conversation right here on the show, but I bring that up to start the show because we may never see somebody like this again in America. We are so polarized. We are so divided. And yes, the backbone of this show, the Guy Benson Show, is what's happening every day in the political arena. That's what we do here. That's what Guy does here. But there's something about stepping away from it, especially when it's not your lane, when it's not your space. That is so wildly refreshing. And Dolly Parton had that down to a T. She did. Today, every celebrity, every Hollywood star needs to prove they're down with the woke. They're down. They're part of the in crowd. Don't worry. Don't like Trump. It's going to be fine. I'm one of you. They have to double down on that narrative every single chance they get. Hollywood, musicians, social media influencers for the most part. I mean, yes, there's some folks who buck the narrative, but not many. And if they do buck the narrative, they don't say I'm staying out of it. They go the other way. You see that with musicians, right? Jason Aldean's a prime example. And I like Aldean. I think he's great. But let's be honest, that small town song that he sings was only famous because people tried to cancel it. It's not the greatest song in the world. Politics is part of everything that we do. And Dolly Parton, God bless her, died yesterday at the age of 80 years old. She managed to transcend all of that. She transcended it as a musician, as an entertainer, as a personality, and then also in her charitable life. With a library that spanned 50 states, with millions of kids learning to read courtesy of Dolly Parton, who grew up with a dad who could not read. She got through all of it. She cut through all of it. And she didn't want, even in her later years, didn't want to be a part of the chaos. She turned down Presidential Medal of Freedoms 3 times, once from Biden, 2 times from Trump. Because she did not want to seem political. The ego of most people would drive them to the point where they just would want to be a part of the game. They would want that medal. They would want that president, whoever he or she was, to put that medal around their neck and feel that adrenaline rush. Dolly said, no, I'm bigger than that. I'm more than that. And she was. And she talked extensively about it in recent years. She talked about how the politics for her in Cut 4 was not something she wanted any part of.
2: I just try to make life a little better. I try to lift things up when they're down. I write my songs about that sort of thing. You'll find me and my opinions, you know, in a lot of the songs. But most of it's based on love and acceptance and lifting people up. I ask God every day to let me be a blessing to mankind and to uphold him and to glorify him, and that's how I go about my day.
3: No political rallies for you then?
2: No political rallies for me. I make my joke is that my daddy was a Republican, my mama was a Democrat, and I'm a hypocrite.
1: I mean, that is gold right there. That's from 2018, courtesy of WJHL TV. Dad was a Republican, mom was a Democrat. She calls herself a hypocrite. She wants no part of it. She talks about glorifying God and, you know, accepting people, lifting them up. And some of you might interpret that as being political. That's only if you want it to be political. That's if you're trying to find the politics on either side, then you perceive that answer to be inherently political. It's not. It wasn't intended to be. And every person in show business today can learn a thing or two from Dolly Parton. You know, I think about the famous line that Michael Jordan once gave of Republicans buy sneakers too goes back to the late 80s when, you know, Michael Jordan is ascending as the star of professional sports in America. And there were folks who wanted him to get involved in the North Carolina governor's race because, well, that's where he was from. That's where he made his name at UNC. And there was nothing bigger than Michael Jordan, especially in North Carolina. And the line that he coined, Republicans buy sneakers too, true to this day. And Dolly Parton was living that before Michael Jordan said it. And as a result, when she passed away at the age of 80 on Tuesday, everybody mourned her. The president of the United States, who, let's be honest, hasn't always had the nicest things to say about people when they drop dead, could not have been nicer. The Democratic Socialists of America had a very similar post on social media about the passing of Dolly Parton. It was universal in the beloved response that she received when she passed away on Tuesday. And it was because she stayed in her lane. She used the talents that God gave her in an incredible way to impact millions of people. And then she took that fame and fortune over the last 30 years and turned it into a charitable arm of her brand that has been largely unmatched. Who could possibly even do that today in our current landscape, in our current climate? But why more people don't is so shocking to me, because this is how you want to be remembered. This is how you want to go. There's this narrative that you should want to be political if you're in Dolly Parton's lane of entertainment or Hollywood or, you know, whatever it might be, music. You should want to be political. You got to be political. You got to stand up for the cause. What Dolly stood up for was the cause of being a good person. And yes, she leaned into her faith at times as well. She did all of that. And none of it was political. Did she have opinions? I'm sure. I mean, if you got a pulse, you got opinions on the politics of the day right now. But even in the last, you know, 5 to 10 years, when everything became overtly political, she stayed out of it. But one thing she also doubled down on was the idea of the American dream and living that American dream and cherishing it and striving for it. Those are all the things that she spent a lot of time talking about, especially in recent years. Go back to 2020. She talked to USA Today and Cut 6 and said this.
2: I've always said that my desire to do something is greater than my fear of it. So you just have to buckle down. You've got to decide if that's what you really want. And you got to decide that you're going to have to just pay the price for it. I just think it's wonderful to dream and to know that you can dream all you want, but you can't dream at someone else's expense. You got to get out there, make those dreams come true.
1: Now that right there is a solid, all-American, today, a conservative message. It shouldn't be a conservative message. It should be a universally American message. And it was up until, you know, a few years ago. But you have to go out there and you have to make those dreams come true. You can dream all you want, but you cannot dream at someone else's expense. That is such a good line. And we all need more of that today, too. Because you can't dream at someone else's expense. You certainly can't dream if you don't think the American dream is still alive. You can't dream if you think you're a victim. If you think everything in the game is rigged against you. You can't think if, you know, there's a boogeyman looking over your shoulder. You've got a chance to live that dream. And there's a lot of people who are buying into that hook, line, and sinker. I think it's more prevalent on the left, certainly, than the right. But there's elements of it across the political spectrum. I mean, you hear it from politicians all the time. And they say that. Why do they say it? Because they want more power. Because they want to live their dream of gaining power over you. Gaining power over the American people. That's what they want. So they can live their dream by convincing you that you have no opportunity to live your own. I mean, Pete Buttigieg is a perfect example of this in Cut 33.
4: And it brings me back to this idea of the American dream, where, you know, it's supposed to be the case that generally you come out ahead. If you, as the saying goes, you work hard and you play by the rules. And that definitely happens sometimes. but doesn't happen enough now. And most importantly, it happens less in America than in certain other countries, and it happens less in America than it used to in America. And those two things are the big blinking alarm lights to me.
1: Yeah, that's BS. I'm sorry. That is. Now, listen, do we have problems in this country when it comes to a K-shaped economy leaving some people behind and the American dream maybe being harder to attain because of this K-shaped economy where the haves are doing better than ever and the have-nots are struggling more than ever? Yes. And there are reasons for that that I'll save for another conversation tied to government spending, overregulation, and things of that nature. But the notion that the American dream is on the ropes and you need more big government, which, you know, that's what a guy like Pete Buttigieg is lobbying for, to save you and to preserve your ability to achieve the American dream. We've tried that, by the way. We've printed trillions of dollars that we don't have in this country, especially over the last few years. We're $40 trillion in debt. We've devalued the dollar. We got an inflation number that came out today again, too hot for my liking, which means if you're not an asset owner, you are going to be left behind. And yeah, those are things that need to be addressed. But the American dream still very much exists. And the American dream is called the American dream because it's more achievable here, even today, than it is anywhere else in the world. No matter what someone like Pete Buttigieg says when he claims it happens less in America than in certain other countries. Like who? Please. And no one knows that better than Dolly Parton. When you look back on her story, she's the fourth of 12 kids growing up in rural Tennessee. And she gets handed a guitar by her uncle. Her dad couldn't read, gets handed a guitar by her uncle. He teaches her, he coaches her up, and he gets her in a couple of local shows, and boom, she's using those God-given talents and she's off to the races. And she is bound to be a superstar. And that's what happened for Dolly Parton. And that is still achievable in America. It is. Is it more difficult? In some ways, yes. In some ways, no. It just depends on what you're doing and what you're striving for. But she is a quintessential example of just that, of living out the American dream and then putting that dream to use for millions of other people over decades and never having a bad day along the way. That's who Dolly Parton was. And it's almost impossible, at least, you know, I sit here 38 years old. It's hard to think of someone achieving that in my lifetime. Maybe if you're 10 or 15 years younger than me, you'll see it in yours. But I don't know who that person is, if he or she can come, if we want that person today in America in 2026, or if the divide is an itch that we have to continue to scratch that we're secretly addicted to. And someone like Dolly Parton would never even be allowed on the landscape today because people simply don't want that message. I hope I'm wrong because I want to see it again. Pete Mundo filling in for Guy Benson on The Guy Benson Show. It is great to be here with you. Bottom of this hour, Karl Rove is going to join us. We've got, these midterm conventions coming up in the GOP. We have inflation numbers to talk about and a lot to get to with him as we roll through the show. Karl Rove at the bottom of the hour.
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0: says we were talking about Dolly Parton can't stay out of politics. Do you see who tried to tie Dolly into the political arena? Abdul El Sayed, the supposed doctor who is running for U.S. Senate in the state of Michigan, who infamously asked Jesse Waters the other night if he was circumcised. Yeah, that guy. So he's had quite a 48-hour run here. He's on the highest-rated cable news show in America talking about circumcision because, you know, he can't just say that we should not be castrating children. So he goes into this straw man argument about circumcision with Jesse Waters, and we found out about Jesse Waters' manhood in the cable news sector the other night as well. And now he says about Dolly Parton here, Dolly Parton used her gift for music to highlight the challenges of poverty, inequality, and struggle in ways that uplift and inspire working people. And he shares a line from a Dolly Parton song. And I told him all the story. Mama told me while she sewed and how my coat of many colors was worth more than all of their clothes. I missed the part where Dolly advocates for socialism. I might not be the brightest guy. I really might not be able to read between the lines, but I'm looking at this and I'm like, okay, show me the part where it says mama was sewing for other people who were too lazy to sew and then was giving the items of clothing that she was sewing to people who didn't want to do it. I might have missed the lyrics. I'm not the Dolly expert here, but I didn't see that in the lines that Abdul El Sayed shared on his social media about Dolly Parton. Please. Politicians leaning into Dolly Parton using politics is literally everything that she was against. But for someone like Abdul El Sayed, I suppose it's very much on brand as well in this whole conversation. Pete Mundo with you, filling in for Guy Benson. It is great to be here as always. And as I look at things right now, there's a lot that we are going to be getting to on the show. So do not miss all of that coming up here. We have moved Karl Rove to next hour. So we look forward to having him on then. Steve Moore will join us. And we're also going to have on Steve Ducey in the final hour of the show, because he's got some thoughts on his interactions with Dolly Parton. So all that is going to be coming up right here on the Guy Benson Show. Now, today we had some big news come down as it relates to Meta. Meta settled a lawsuit for $17 billion. Can you believe that? And by the way, last I checked, the Meta stock went up on the news. It's up a little bit today. It jumped 5% on the news that they were going to pay out $17 billion in a lawsuit. I mean, that is just pretty amazing stuff when you think about it, right? So why is that happening? What's the reason for it? And why is the stock market liking this? Those are the things that really need to be addressed, need to be figured out. Because if there's one thing as a father of three young kids, 7, 5, and 2, I don't have to deal with the social media right now, but man, I know it's coming. I know it's coming fast and furious. I know the kids are all about it. And listen, I have it. It's part of what I do for this job. You can follow me on X at Pete Mundo. I'm on Instagram at Pete Mundo, on Facebook. I'm in all of those places. You can follow me there. And I use those platforms, not religiously, but they're a part of what I do with this job, right? So I'm not sitting here as an anti-social media guy or like a get off my lawn, but there is that fine line that these companies need to figure out. And the government, I do believe, has a role in here. There's a federal government role in all this, even as a small government guy. The solution here is gonna require some government. The lawsuit got settled. What went down and why? We'll get to it all coming up. Pete Mundo in for Guy Benson on The Guy Benson Show.
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0: 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Here's Pete Mundo.
1: As parents, we've got to ask ourselves if we're the hypocrites here. I mean, we can complain all we want about social media. We can complain about the tablets. We can complain about the smartphones. But if we're the ones giving them to our children, who's really to blame? That's the first thing I thought of when I saw that Meadows settled this $17.7 billion lawsuit, and their stock popped right away, which I've got a theory on as well. But this was up to $17 billion that Meta settled a federal trial over teen social media addiction with the coalition of 47 states, $12 billion being paid over 10 years. So the stock jumps, and the reason I believe the stock jumped is because basically investors said, great, it's over. And whatever Meta ends up doing and whatever they've agreed to, and we've since found out what they agreed to, they're still going to be printing cash and making a ton of money. I mean, think about that. The Meta stock jumped 5% on the news that they're paying out $17 billion over a landmark federal trial that was settled. That's wild. And what did they agree to? Daily usage limits for teens, nighttime blocks to restrict app use during critical hours, enhanced age assurance measures to prevent kids under 13 from using the apps, ban on certain features like plastic surgery filters, notification restrictions during school hours, and parental

0: tools to monitor and control teen usage. I like all of that stuff. Do I believe kids can figure out a way around it? Yeah, I do. I'm a pessimist from that perspective. I'm sure that they can figure out a way around this stuff. Kids have been figuring out a way from, you know, getting around technical roadblocks since technology became a regular part of our lives 20, 25 years ago with the internet, invented by Al Gore, of course. Like, all of this stuff has been happening forever. So does this thing, does this settlement become that silver bullet that just solves all the problems we've got with teen social media addiction? No, it doesn't. Which is why it's partially on us as parents to do our jobs. And as I noted before the break, my kids are 7, 5, and 2. So I've got time on this. I'm also grateful as a millennial that millennial parents seem to have a better understanding or a handle on this because we just have more research, right? Like I feel bad for parents who have kids in that sweet spot of say 15 to 25 or 30 who just didn't have the data and said, yeah, sure, little Johnny, you want the new iPhone in 2010? Here you go. Have fun. It wasn't really your fault. You didn't have the information. You didn't have the research that we have today. And millennials are kind of in that sweet spot where we remember life before technology, but we also grew up, were raised with some technology. And now the last 15, 16 years, the iPhone came out in what, 07? We've seen now going on 20 years, the effects that all this stuff can have on all of us as adults, but certainly children. So I'm glad I'm a few years behind on this and don't have kids getting to that age for another 5 or 6 years or so, but it's coming and we're all trying to deal with it. But I only and genuinely believe that we have to look in the mirror and we have to be able to say, yes, the government has a role here. Yes, these lawsuits have some benefit, but it's on us. Because let's be honest, who's doing the best coming out of these lawsuits? Which group? The attorneys. Yep, the lawyers. They're cleaning up. They're having a grand old time. They are counting their cash as we speak. The commissions on those $17, $18 billion. Oh, man, they're living fat and happy. And that's my fear. My fear is that these things that make changes on the edges don't actually get to the core problem, which is where the federal government has to come in here. The federal government is eventually going to have to step in and say, you know what? We've got to treat social media like we treat anything else that is highly addictive. Whether it's alcohol, smoking, sports betting, we've got to bring all of this stuff up to the age of 18 or 21. I would go 18. I would lean on the safe side and just say 18's the age. You know, I've always believed, hey, if you can go die for our country, you can have a Facebook account. You know, we used to say that about alcohol or smoking, but now we'll say it about social media. You can have an X account. We'll let you open one up if you're going and willing to fight and die for the country. I'm good with that. The problem is, does Congress have the backbone to do anything like this? I mean, they can't do some of the basics, whether it's Save America, whether it's $40 trillion in debt, pretty inept. But this is one thing that I actually believe would have bipartisan support if it was done right. Like, you tell me, who's out there right now who's like, nope, we got to get 8-year-olds on TikTok. I mean, I suppose if you want that uber woke, borderline Chi-Com influence on your kids, then yes, putting 8-year-olds on TikTok's a great idea. I mean, please do more of that all day, every day. But you can do that yourself. You don't need social media to achieve those things for your child. I hate to say it. You can do that on your own time, right? If you wanted to find universal bipartisan legislation to work on, it would be restrictions on social media based on simply age. Take it all out of the hands of the states and take it out of the hands on the apps themselves. Could there still potentially be ways around it? Yeah, I'm sure there could be. But when you get to a point where you've got federal legislation around it at least then you feel like you're doing as a country everything in your power. And a lot of these social media issues, I think, tie to some of the problems that we have culturally and socially in America today. I mean, we've got a crisis of what? Young men not working, leaving the workforce. It's something that gets written about all the time, and it doesn't get enough attention. And I'm not sitting here and just blanketly blaming Facebook or Instagram. But, you know, I do think that as we go into our rabbit holes and we try to find the alternative universe that we want to be a part of, if your brain is not fully developed, these things are going to come back to haunt you. I mean, the Wall Street Journal, it was a report in the Bureau of Labor Statistics from earlier this month that American women now hold 176,000 more payroll jobs than American men. That's a crisis. And that is not at the hands of simply social media. You can tie it into a lot of things on our phones. Sports betting, pornography, you can go up and down the list as to things that would impact a number like that. College admissions, how those are working these days. There's a bunch of different reasons for why the workforce landscape is rapidly changing. And by the way, if you look at that data point and you say, well, that's great for women. No, it's not. It's not great for women. If we have a culture where women continue to just out-earn men and that drives men out of the labor force and we don't have strong men culturally in America, well, we are destined to fail. We are destined to collapse. It's just indisputable. So you look at the way that corporations have changed. You look at the way that the labor force has changed. You look at the social media element to all this, the way that addictive things are more prevalent and easily accessible in our everyday lives than they have ever been, with this stupid phone I'm holding in my hand that I admit I hold too frequently. Like, all these things are part of the conversation. And I do believe, and I'll make a prediction here, that nothing will be done on this the next couple of years, because whatever happens coming up in November, let's be honest, it's going to be 2 years of infighting in DC. There's not going to be a lot of movement. But I do believe that we will hit a tipping point here. And at some point, the social media conversation that the American people want to have, that you want to have, that you have in your communities, right? I mean, if you're going to pick up your kid from school right now, you're driving home from work, you're on a lunch break, whatever it might be. These are water cooler conversations that people have every day in this country. What are you doing with little Johnny when it comes to a smartphone? You getting a flip phone? Are you letting him on Facebook? Is he on Instagram? What are you doing with little Susie? Like, these are regular conversations that people all across America have. And I don't think they look to much when it comes to their politicians anymore. I really don't. But if this is a place where politicians can lean in and find legitimate, genuine solutions, they may be on to something. And it could be a part of the 2028 cycle. I'm not going to say it's the top thing, but as we have these conversations around data centers, AI, big tech in general, are they taking jobs? Are they replacing jobs? What new jobs come out of this new technology? All of these things that are on a day-to-day basis, things that we all talk about, what the restrictions are on kids and how we handle those conversations as parents and as citizens and as voters is going to be fascinating. Christine, your daughter is how old now, and is she into the smartphone game yet?
1: So she is 13 years old, 13 okay. and a half, and she does have a smartphone, but she does not have any of the social media.
0: And how do you know that for certain?
1: We constantly check her phone.
0: So you can tap into her phone from your phone?
1: From an iPad.
0: From an iPad.
1: But
0: okay.
1: we ask her, we'll say, hand over your phone. Okay. It was always a thing when we gave her that phone. It was, this is our phone. This belongs to us. You're basically borrowing it. So when any time mommy or daddy says, hand over the phone, we want to look at it. If there's a hesitation, we have some problems.
0: How old was she when she got it?
1: It just last Christmas.
0: Okay. So she was 12, 13 when she got it?
1: She was 12, yeah.
0: Okay. Any regrets on getting it since she got handed that phone?
1: Yes. Complete regret.
0: Total regret.
1: The only reason I do like it is that I can track her and that...
0: little find my friends?
1: Yeah. And then also, and Guy always fought me on this, but I truly believed in a situation at school, if she needed to get to me, if it was an emergency, she had a way to contact me. Now, Guy did not think that that was necessary.
0: Mm-hmm. So what's your big regret on it so far?
1: I think she's on it all the time. She is constantly on like a chat, you know, group chats with friends and stuff. And it starts to cause trouble. And then someone said something in one chat and the other one copied and pasted it. We're getting into that type of stuff.
0: Oh, my gosh. Screenshotting what someone said, yep. Sending it to someone else.
1: Yep.
0: Now, did she have a flip phone before this, or was there just no phone?
1: There was no phone. And we always say to her, you know, if you ever lie to us, because we have friends that are parents that have had kids go, you know, we had a friend that their daughter, 13, went into their father's phone when he was sleeping, changed the settings for her phone, and then downloaded Snapchat.
0: Wow.
1: And they gave her a flip phone now. So we have said to Megan, little Miss Megan, that if anything like that should happen, she will get a flip phone or
0: well,
1: nothing.
0: I've heard the flip phone's coming back, which I think is a great idea.
1: Because people don't want all the technology on it. I think people are starting to get overstimulated.
0: Yes, absolutely. You're right.
1: So I am. I know I am.
0: Yes. If I didn't have to have this thing, gosh, there are so many days when I say to myself, as much as I admit I'm on it too much, if I didn't have to have this thing, the stimulation would not be nearly at the level that it is.
1: I agree. And you know what, Pete? My husband and I, we've decided every Sunday we go to this place that does the sauna and the cold plunge. It's like an hour thing.
0: Yeah.
1: And we've done it for almost 4 weeks now, and we leave our phones at home. And Megan knows the number to the place. God forbid there's an emergency. And can I tell you something? I look forward to that 1 hour on Sunday morning more than anything about my weekend anymore. I love the fact that there is no phone for the two of us.
0: That's amazing. I love that. I really do. But I'm all in on the flip phone for kids. Like I think that's the way, but I don't think you can go back to
1: something
0: happens.
1: I mean, I guess I could be that mean mom, but luckily she is a good girl. So we haven't had any trouble, but boy, have I heard about trouble.
0: Yeah.
1: And you know, I terrified when she does get social media.
0: Has she already asked for it? I'm sure.
1: No, she knows.
0: No.
1: She knows better not to ask. What is it? 16?
0: I don't think
1: we're going to be able to keep her away that long, but we will try our hardest.
0: What is she, eighth grade right now?
1: She's going into eighth grade.
0: Wow.
1: I know.
0: Yeah, you're going to, high school is when it's coming. 1 year from now, you're going to be having that conversation.
1: Well, I'm trying to push her towards an all girls school, but my husband's like, that doesn't change anything.
0: Yeah, that may not be better, to be honest. That may not be better. Oh, my gosh. But these are the conversations that parents all across America are having on a regular basis. And that's where I just believe, you know, Congress, if it can do anything, taking this out of the hands of parents and just saying this is the law. Like, here's what happened in Kansas. What they did in Kansas is they passed a law that basically said, you know what? We are not going to have cell phones in schools. So starting this school year, which began like a month ago now, like 2 weeks
1: ago. What?
0: Yes. Yes. August 12th was the first day of school. 2 weeks
1: ago.
0: My
1: daughter still has two more weeks to go.
0: Yeah. We're like ready for Halloween around here.
1: Jeez.
0: It's crazy. Yes.
1: You can decorate for the fall already.
0: Literally, my daughter is ready for Halloween. She's like asking me to get Halloween stuff out. I'm like, it's August. We can't do it yet. But what they do now is they're basically saying, hey, cell phones are not going to be in the schools. You got to put them away in lockers and things like that, which is fine. I like that rule. And a lot of schools complain because they're like, we already have this rule in place. Most did. But this takes the power away from the school and the crazy parent. It's a state law. If we make this stuff federal law, it takes all of this away from the complaining kid, the parents. It's federal law. There's nothing you can do. That's what I want to see happen.
1: Pete, I worry that I'm the crazy parent.
0: No comment. We got to go to commercial break. That's what I'm told. I'm moving on. Steve Moore's going to join us next hour. Carl Rove next hour as well. All coming up. Pete Mundo in Kansas City filling in for Guy Benson on The Guy Benson Show.
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0: And it came in right about expectations. I mean, it wasn't any big shock that the PCE, Personal Consumption Expenditures Index, say that one 10 times in a row, came in at 3.7%. Now, if you want to be a pessimist, you'll say, oh, that was hotter than expected. Yeah, they expected 3.6. But that is the number. And we'll talk to Steve more about this coming up here next hour. But the reason that that matters is because the days of 2% inflation from the Fed feel like they are a distant memory. And that's because the numbers back up that they are a distant memory. We have not seen consistent 2% inflation since pre-COVID. Just haven't seen it. So people do not feel like, and they haven't, the numbers show that their income on average has not kept up with the rate of inflation going back to COVID. So they're feeling like their money's not going as far because it's simply not. So if you're not owning assets, if you're not, you know, in the markets, real estate, it's almost, I don't want to say impossible because we started off the show talking about Dolly Parton and the American Dream, but it's much more difficult to keep your head above water in some cases. So what can be done about it? What's the strategy? How do things improve in the next 90 days before the midterms? Our friend Steve Moore, co-founder of Unleashed Prosperity, writer for the Wall Street Journal, and former advisor to President Trump, is going to join us coming up next. Pete Mundo filling in for Guy Benson. The Guy Benson Show is proud to partner with Americans for Prosperity on their One Small Step initiative because this is about the future of the country that we love. Look, there's a growing chorus out there trying to rewrite America's story, telling you our founding principles are outdated, flawed, even something to apologize for. 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One Small Step is about action, real action, not slogans, not hashtags, because freedom doesn't defend itself. It depends on people like you stepping up. 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We either recommit to what made us the greatest country on earth, or we lose it. Take one small step and be a part of something that matters, paid for by Americans for Prosperity.
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3: Closing arguments begin tomorrow. I'm Tom Graham, Fox News. Testimony wrapping up today in the murder trial of Lindsay Clancy. She's the Massachusetts mother accused of killing her three children. Her defense argues she's not criminally responsible because she suffered from mental health ailments. Prosecutors called forensic psychologist Gregory Sathoff today to rebut that argument.
4: This is how the prosecutors chose to close with their final witness, a forensic psychologist with the FBI's Behavioral Analysis Unit, also facing very tough cross-examination today. Dr. Sathoff, who interviewed Lindsay Clancy via Zoom earlier this year and reviewed extensive medical records, responded to the prosecutor's key questions, saying that based on his medical assessment, Clancy was criminally responsible in the deaths of her children. Kevin Reddington, the defense attorney representing Lindsay Clancy, has been trying to show that this Massachusetts mother was not criminally responsible when she killed her three children in January 2023 and then attempted suicide, that she was misdiagnosed, overmedicated, and suffering from postpartum psychosis.
3: Fox's Molly Lund. Brian. A man accused of arranging the deadly shooting of a Microsoft design manager in Florida convicted today in a murder-for-hire scheme. Jared Bridegen was shot and killed 4 years ago after attempting to remove a tire from the road in Jacksonville Beach. Mario Fernandez Saldana was convicted of first-degree murder today and solicitation of murder. He is married to Bridegen's ex-wife. Meta agreeing to pay big bucks after several states sued the social media giant over accusations their products harm children. Fox's Claudia Cowan outside an Oakland, California courthouse.
4: Under the terms of the settlement over the next 10 years, Meta will pay up to $17 billion to the coalition of states that sued the social media giant. It will also have to make big changes to how Facebook and Instagram operate for minors.
3: Now, that settlement resolves a case years in the making. California will get $2 billion of that $17 billion. 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
14: 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Is this the result of climate policies?
15: 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And so they just don't have enough energy that they're producing. So all in all, it leads to these huge hikes.
2: Jason Rantz, every afternoon, 3 to 7 on Seattle Red.

0: just after our conversation with Steve Moore, saw this article courtesy of producer Christine. Soccer mom minivans making a major comeback, but look at the price point on these things. Large SUVs are now averaging $67,000 on the price tag, and minivans are starting at about $40,000. And according to Yahoo News, minivan sales jumped 21% in the U.S. last year, while the overall auto market grew only 2%. So you've got now, the minivan was always the way to, you know, tote around a bunch of kids without having to get the big fancy three-row SUV. But at 40 grand for the minivan, you're not exactly getting a great bang for your buck here. And apparently Christine hates minivans, so I found that out during the commercial break as well, which, you know, I never thought I'd be a minivan guy, but we rent one every summer with the girls when we go see family. And not gonna lie, I may not look cool, but it's a fun drive.
1: No, you don't.
0: I know. I admit I don't look cool. But you know what's cool? Having kids to drive around. That's kind of cool, Christine. You gotta give us that.
1: Yes, I have a kid that I drive around, and I drive around all of her friends. And I will say the SUVs are getting out of control. We just got a new car. We only lease it because, of course, I like a new car every 3 years. But I think the car we lease, because it's like a third row, so it's a bigger one. It's like $64,000.
0: It's insane.
1: It's very nice, but there's nothing spectacular about it. One of the quotes here in this article is so true. SUVs are popular, like Olive Garden. May as well paint every room in your house gray and put a live, laugh, love sign over your sink. So true.
0: And the premier versions of these SUVs, you're pushing 75, 80 grand.
1: My friend just got like the big, one of those big ones. And I think it was 105,000.
0: That is insane.
1: Oh, it's the Wagoneer.
0: Wagoneer.
1: Now that thing is insane. It is.
0: Yes.
1: It has a cooler inside.
0: That's nuts. No, that Wagoneer, like Derek Jeter did that commercial for Wagoneer. That was the first time I started to notice it. And now I can't stop seeing them, but you're right. That's a $100,000 SUV. It's out of control.
1: It really is. So now, okay, back to the minivan. Okay, so it's $10,000 cheaper, but I mean,
0: try $27,000 cheaper.
1: I'm sorry. Why does it have to look like that? And what's with that sliding door? Now,
0: Do you guys have a car sponsor on here, or can I say something about a car?
1: Well, sure, you can say something, but if that brand does want to sponsor us,
0: yes,
1: you're
0: in trouble. The coolest car out there for the minivan consumer that I've seen is this Kia Carnival that is a minivan on the inside, but doesn't look like a minivan on the outside, but has the sliding door.
1: I just don't like the name. Look at my Carnival.
0: Who says look at my fill in the blank car? You say maybe look at my car brand, look at my Chevy, look at my Ford. Do you say look at my name of the car? The car, by the way, if you need that car, it's probably because you got 3, 4, 5 kids. So, you know, your house is a carnival anyway. It's perfect.
1: It's actually really nice.
0: It is.
1: I'm looking at it. That's the least minivan you could get. So that door slides instead of opens. Why do you people want a minivan? Because the door slides?
0: Ease of access. And then jumping in, if you have more than 3 kids, you got to get into that back row, right?
1: Yeah, I have a third row.
0: Without flipping down seats.
1: Oh, yeah. No, we have to flip down.
0: Yes.
1: Oh.
0: That's the key. That's the key right there. Save a lot of time without flipping down those seats. All right. Well, we're going to have to agree to disagree on this one, Christine.
1: Shocker.
0: Coming up, Karl Rove. We got to get to the serious business with him. Is this midterm convention going to work? That and more next.
2: 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Hey, it's Jason Rantz here again with Greg Nunn from Nunn Better Tax Resolution. Greg, there are some folks getting CP 504 notices. 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

0: covered there with all the midterm coverage. You know, I don't know if this midterm convention thing's going to work. It starts 2 weeks from tonight in Dallas, Texas. I just know this much. Some of these guys and gals that are running the show on behalf of the party, they're just political nerds. Because nobody in their right mind who's in touch with regular people would be like, yeah, we're going to go up against the first two nights of the NFL season. Great idea. Oh, just genius. We want like red-blooded American dudes to watch this thing because, let's be honest, that's kind of the casual voter that may show up for the midterms on behalf of the Republican Party. But guess what? Those guys are watching football September 9th and 10th. Yeah, sure, I'll sit down and watch a speech on manufacturing from some union guy or no-name Congress member. Now, I think I'll watch a Super Bowl rematch. I think I'll do that. I think I'll see what Mike Vrabel's up to after his tumultuous offseason. We'll see if the Seahawks can run it back in the NFC. I think I'll watch that instead, you know? Even the next day, you got the 49ers and the Rams. Like, at the very least, push it back a week, you know? You don't want to go up against the opener of the NFL. The NFL drives media in this country. And to go up against it is such a mistake on so many levels. All right, Dolly Parton dying yesterday at the age of 80. We'll talk to Steve Ducey about their relationship and his insight on Dolly Parton next.
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4: The Bay State burglars. I'm John Saucier, Fox News. A Massachusetts mayor and state representative have both been arrested on federal fraud charges. Here's Fox's Grinnell Scott.
5: State Representative Francisco Paulino faces 11 counts of wire fraud and money laundering of pandemic relief funds. U.S. Attorney Leah Foley said Paulino allegedly shifted $700,000 for his own use.
6: Real estate expenses, loan payments, and transfers to his campaign account.
5: Also, the mayor of Lawrence, Massachusetts, Brian DePina, is charged with filling campaign accounts and paying off debts with cash he allegedly stole.
6: Approximately $1.5 million in public taxpayer money.
5: Mayor DePina's city is in the representative's district. These are separate indictments. For now, no link between the cases has been made public. Grinnell Scott, Fox News.
4: The federal judge overseeing the California trial against Meta has suspended proceedings after a settlement announcement. Here's Fox's Tanya J. Powers with more.
7: Meta's roughly $17 billion settlement with dozens of states that had joined the federal lawsuit against the company will now be reviewed by the judge, who says she's inclined to approve the deal. California Attorney General Rob Bonta says he's not finished.
8: We're continuing our fight across social media, including our litigation against TikTok.
7: Meta Chief Legal Officer CJ Mahoney called on TikTok and YouTube to join Meta's, quote, industry-wide solution.
9: I'm proud both of the work Meta has done to protect kids historically and of this new groundbreaking agreement. But its success depends on all other social media platforms following Meta's lead.
7: Meta agrees to add safety measures, including daily time limits and pauses for children using Instagram and Facebook. Tanya J. Powers, Fox News.
4: The testimony wrapping up in the murder trial of Lindsay Clancy, a mother accused of strangling her three young children in a case that's drawn attention to postpartum mental health. Closing arguments could begin by Thursday. 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

0: country. I don't think that's a fair characterization of it. But Kane Brown, Florida Georgia Line, you know, Luke Bryan, Jason Aldean, all these guys that really hit it big 10, 15 years ago. I want to tie in something that Dolly Parton said on Fox and Friends. We just had Steve Doocy on. This was almost 10 years ago to the day, August 23rd of 2016. Brian Kilmeade asked Dolly Parton about country music, where it's trending, where it's headed. And this, to me, summarizes Dolly Parton perfectly. Here it is.
1: Dolly, let me ask you, how do you feel about the direction of country music today? They got this thing called New Country. How do you feel about it? How does it merge with the country you know?
2: Well, I've been glad to be part of it from day one. I went through all the outlaws of the pure country, the new country.
1: Southern rock.
2: Yeah, I think it's great. The country music is still so powerful. We got some wonderful artists right now. There'll always be people that'll go back and find all those traditional songs and keep that sound. So a lot of the new people go back and do the tradition. So I think it's wonderful, whatever form it takes. I'm glad to be part of it.
0: That was Dolly lobbying on behalf of her industry. And that was the right play. As the queen of the format of country music, it would have made no sense for Dolly to be like, you know, these new guys don't know what they're doing. And you see that all the time in Hollywood. You see it oftentimes in sports, right? The next generation's never as good as our generation. That's always what ends up happening in sports, in Hollywood, in pop culture. And Dolly's like, no, I'm rooting for them. They're my guys. And by the way, country did have a massive resurgence about 15 years ago with some of this new sounding country. It was called new country, bro country, whatever you want to call it. It definitely rebuilt country music out of a dead decade. One of my first jobs in radio was for a country music station in Woodward, Oklahoma, and at K101. And it was a country station that also had news and talk and sports. And I got there in 2011, and that was really when all this new country started to blow up. And it was after a dead decade of country music. I know more about this stuff than ever thought I'd know, just talking to guys who programmed country music for a living. And they all said the 90s were great, right? The heyday of 90s country music was awesome. And even that was after Dolly's prime, well after her prime. But that was awesome. That was a great run. And then 2000 to like 2010-ish was really weak. There was nothing going on that decade for country music in the 2000s. Maybe you had the Dixie Chicks, but they blew themselves up with, of course, you know, their political stance, which of course was the anti-Dolly. So then, you know, a lot of these guys kind of start coming up 15 plus years ago now, and it was good for the industry. Country got a little more mainstream. It had kind of a rockish sound to it. There was even a little bit of like a urban music blend to some of what they were doing with guys like Florida Georgia Line. It was good. Country music hadn't gotten that attention in 15 plus years at that point. The industry needed it. So even though it wasn't your classic country music that maybe people think about from the 80s or 90s or even prior to that, the 60s or 70s, it was back. Country music was back in a new iteration. And Dolly Parton knew that her role was to champion that, not drag it down. Because if she had not given her blessing, forget it. Forget it. That thing would have crashed and burned if she had not given her blessing. And she said, it's wonderful, whatever form it takes, and I'm glad to be a part of it. And that is exactly what made her who she was, as the godmother, the queen, whatever you want to dub her, of that format, of that industry. And it really lasted until her final days. And you're seeing a lot of that come out here. But she even impacted people like Eminem. Yeah, Marshall Mathers, as you may call him. I call him Eminem. Who doesn't? But when I first saw this post on X yesterday, I was like, who's Marshall Mathers? Oh, yeah, that's right. That's that guy, Eminem. I didn't realize that his official name on X, he uses Marshall Mathers. And he shared a screenshot of a letter that Dolly Parton wrote to him saying, congratulations on your induction into the Rock and Roll Hall of Fame, she writes to Eminem. Your performance was amazing and everybody said so. Even though I don't know a lot about rap music, I've come to know that you're the very best at it. aside from that, I hope what I have to say will not seem weird or strange to you, but I've always felt some unexplained connection to you, like I know you somehow. I'd hope to meet you at the show, but you know how nuts those things are. Personally, I hate them, and I miss my chance, but maybe someday we'll meet. In the meantime, Dolly Parton writes to Eminem, keep doing what you're doing, because you do it so well. And no matter how complex your world may be, just know you're very special and you touch people in ways you don't even know. With love and respect, Dolly Parton. That's who she was. Whether it's defending her format, lifting up her format, or showing Eminem some love in a letter no one else has ever seen until today. How about that? 5-year anniversary of A Bad Day for America. We'll dive into it next.
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1: It's basically the only segment I'm on, so I've declared it the audience's favorite segment.
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2: As an homage to the guy who, you know, has the name of the show, The Guy Benson Show, I'm Pete Mundo filling in for Guy. I saw his post on X today after Dolly Parton passed away on Tuesday at the age of 80. And I want to bring this conversation up with Christine as we head down the home stretch. And Guy Benson posted here on X, is there any living American who is as universally beloved as Dolly Parton was? Is there anyone even close, Christine?
1: So
2: I couldn't think of anybody.
1: At first, I thought I said Betty White, but I forgot.
2: Oh, come on.
1: Betty.
2: You forgot.
1: Which is crazy because I love Betty White and I love the Golden Girls. But I got so excited because I thought I had such an amazing answer. Because if she was alive, or if this was besides Dolly, you know, Betty White. Nobody hated Betty White, right?
2: Nobody hated. Past tense is the key word.
1: I know. Okay. Now, the next one, I didn't get as much excitement from the people on Twitter. And I assume you're not going to agree with me, but you ready?
2: Mm-hmm.
1: She's living. Do you want to take a guess?
2: American living
1: legend.
2: Beloved.
1: Yeah.
2: Legend. Can you give me an age range?
1: I think she's probably in her 60s by now.
2: 60s by now. Oh, man. I mean, what sector? Entertainment?
1: She was a talk show host.
2: Oprah.
1: Yes!
2: Okay. I think she's 70 now, but yeah. Okay. Listen, Oprah's probably as close as it would get. She's dabbled in the political arena, but that, you know, that's not a bad one. It's not Dolly Parton. But it's as close as I could figure right now. That's a good one, Christine. I like that one.
1: Thank you. Because some people are like, oh, she's too political. I'm like, she's really not. You don't
2: she's
1: really
2: not,
1: hear
2: I
1: out
2: know.
1: There. You know,
2: she yes. spoke at the DNC 2 years ago, right?
1: Yes. And she was a big supporter of Obama.
2: Yes. Yes. But she has not leaned in heavily.
1: And everybody loved Oprah. I mean,
2: listen,
1: did you watch Oprah?
2: No, my mom did.
1: So that was more of a woman show.
2: Yes, yes. She would watch. I remember walking into the kitchen in the 90s as a kid, and she'd be watching Oprah. It would be on. But it was the soundtrack of every homemaker's life. Oprah was there at whatever it was, you know, 4 o'clock every day, right? That's what she was.
1: I mean, I was a kid and I watched Oprah, but I love talk shows. I love talk radio. I knew I wanted to, you know.
2: Tell me, what is a 10-year-old boy going to be doing watching Oprah? That's probably not the best sign. Let's be honest.
1: Looking inward.
2: No. It was just there. It was there. But you know, it's funny. I just put this up and I looked it up on Google Gemini. I said, who are the most beloved living people in America
1: ooh,
2: right now?
1: Ooh, do tell.
2: I do not trust. I mean, if you need a reason to not trust AI, here you go. Mm-hmm. All right. Top of the list was Dolly Parton, so Gemini still thinks that she's alive, but that's fine. I respect that, number one. Then, number two was Obama, which is just, regardless of what you think Obama, that's insane.
1: That's,
2: you cannot have a politician at number two.
1: I mean, nearly half the country would disagree.
2: I know!
1: We had an election about it.
2: I know, like, that's crazy.
1: Yeah.
2: Then it gives me, you're not going to believe this, Obama is beloved compared to number three on this list.
1: Go ahead.
2: Hillary Clinton.
1: Oh, come on.
2: I don't even think
1: Stop
2: Bill thinks she's
1: it.
2: Beloved.
1: No,
2: that's
1: well,
2: insane.
1: We know. Stop it. I mean, you got any more?
2: Yes.
1: Is Mom Donnie on that list?
2: No, we got a dead person at four. And I specifically put in a Gemini, most beloved living people in America.
1: Yeah, well, Guy did too. And look what how I responded. So,
2: well, Eleanor Roosevelt came in at number four on this list. You've been dead for 65 years.
1: Okay, so Oprah's actually, I would say, a good answer.
2: I agree. That's an excellent answer by you.
1: I'm trying to think. Can you think of one other person?
2: No, because media has changed so much. I think it would have to be a media figure that has massive popularity across the board. And there's not and never going to be another Oprah where someone's just watched and beloved by tens of millions of Americans, because the media landscape's not like that anymore. Things are more niche than ever. So I don't see a world where you could ever create another Dolly Parton, certainly, but even another Oprah would be very difficult to duplicate. Like, who would it be today? A Joe Rogan? And even him, like, you know, he's not beloved, but he might be the most popular talk show host, if you want to call him that out there. And he's not going to be beloved like Dolly or even Oprah was. So I don't know how we find ourselves in a world where that person exists.
1: She just had the perfect things to say at all times. Joelle, can you play number 9? This is some of Dolly's best moments.
3: If you could tell teenagers of America today one thing, whether it be advice or something of support, what would it be?
4: I would say, act like it's raining every day and wear your rubbers.
5: Do you ever wish you were born a guy?
6: Do I ever wish I was born a guy? Lord, no, I've always been a sissy. And if I'd have been born a man, I'd have been a drag queen.
7: Should I use Rogaine? Should I get a wig? Or should I stay the way I am? What do you think, Dolly?
8: I think you should stay the way you are, because just because you've lost your buzz don't mean you're not a peach.
9: Do you ever feel that you're a joke, that people make fun of you?
10: Oh, I know they make fun of me. But actually, all these years, the people, you know, has thought the joke was on me, but it's actually been on the public. I know exactly what I'm doing, and I can change it at any time.
2: That is so good. You know how smart you have to be that quick?
1: She was so quick. I mean, one of my favorite quotes ever from Dolly was something along the lines of, if you want the rainbow, you're going to have to push through the rain. And it's so true. I mean, my gosh, but she is and was a true star, like a real star, a beautiful voice. You know, that last clip, by the way, the Barbara Walters interview, do you remember ever watching that? Because Barbara got a lot of flack from that.
2: I watched it last night for the first time.
1: She was really, really tough on Dolly. And I think Dolly handled herself with grace, you know, and humor.
2: She basically called her a hillbilly over and over again. It was insulting. I mean, you wouldn't do that about a rapper from the hood. You wouldn't do that. But they did it with Dolly. And she handled it like a total pro.
1: She was amazing.
2: But you're right. The only other name that I thought of, but she has hurt herself when it comes to being truly beloved because of her own political leanings or being outward about them, is Taylor Swift.
1: Yes. I just think, I don't know. I don't think
2: it's possible. She could have been the Dolly Parton of this era.
1: I mean, don't get me wrong. I love Taylor. I love the music. I just don't think Taylor would say put her in the same category.
2: No. I don't think she is. I'm saying there was a point that she could have been, but she elected to get political and she's hurt herself a little bit in that category. But hey, God willing, she's got a lot of runway to work with. But we're at a runway.
1: Christine, we are. But you know what? You are a true star, Pete Mundo. I would like to work with you again tomorrow.
2: Christine, Joelle, great job. I'm Pete Mundo in Kansas City, back tomorrow filling in for Guy Benson on The Guy Benson Show.
1: You are a true star, Pete Mundo.
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17: A landmark settlement over teens' online safety. I'm Lisa Lacerra, Fox News. Arizona's top legal official reacts to Meta's up to $18 billion settlement over teen mental health harms.
18: Arizona Attorney General Chris Mays calling state's settlement with Meta a bipartisan, historic win.
19: An example of how Democratic AGs and Republican AGs can come together with shared goals and a shared purpose of protecting the minds and hearts of our kids.
18: Nearly 30 states sued, accusing Meta of deliberately creating features that fueled a youth mental health crisis. The company agreeing to pay up to $18 billion and add stronger safety protections, including default time limits.
17: Fox's Kristen Goodwin in a blog post, Meta said it urged competitors TikTok and YouTube to adopt similar safety measures. A new lawsuit has been filed to block President Trump's executive order setting new rules for the Postal Service to deliver mail-in ballots. The order had been put on hold, but a majority of Supreme Court justices lifted an injunction, finding the lawsuit was filed prematurely. CIA Chief John Ratcliffe traveled to Moscow for talks with his Russian counterparts.
20: A rare secretive visit by a top U.S. official at a time when relations between the two countries are strained. A Kremlin spokesperson says Ratcliffe did not meet with Russian President Vladimir Putin, but did speak with intelligence counterparts. In a radio interview, President Trump described the trip as semi-routine. The Kremlin spokesman says talks between the intelligence agencies are positive, but added relations with Washington remained at a profound crisis. President Trump has held direct talks with Russian and Ukrainian leaders about ending the war in Ukraine so far, with just limited success.
17: Fox's Jared Halpern at the White House. 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
25: 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We got a ton to get to, including Washington State lowered the flags for Dolly Parton in the aftermath of her death. Really sad, tragic news. But what's ironic is that for the last 2 years, they've been harming Dolly Parton's key legislative priority of free books. We're going to get into that. But first, a man in Seattle, he's had it. He's done. He says, now it's time for me to pay to send a message to the city via billboards. That's what's trending. 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
26: What's trending in Seattle?
25: sick and tired of what's been going on in the city of Seattle. A veteran, a disabled veteran, who's dealing with cancer and said he can't actually go to Seattle City Council meetings. So instead, he decided to put up a billboard on Aurora saying, would the last taxpayers to leave the Emerald City change the name to the Blue Tarp City of thieves, druggies, and shooters? Victor Fleming said he did this because no one seems to be paying attention at the city level to the crisis that's happening on the ground. And he understands, like most people who put just any bit of intellectual curiosity to work, to realize part of the crisis, a huge chunk of what it is we're experiencing on the ground, is from the phony compassion, as he says, the folks who say they don't want to clean up the homelessness crisis because they need it. It lacks compassion to do any sweeps. He spoke with Como TV.
0: I did it because I'm sick and tired of the bleeding heart enablers downtown. The way they're going about it just isn't solving the problem, and they continue.
25: Yeah, that's Seattle policy. Here's something we're implementing that shows very quickly it doesn't work. Let's spend more money doing exactly the same thing. I mean, there was another at 3rd and Blanchard, which we've been talking about a year now. There was another fatal overdose yesterday. I was told that the body was left outside of the on the sidewalk outside of this corner store where there was an assault that took place a week and a half ago. The body was there for 3 hours uncovered. So not even dying with dignity. But again, this is what we're told is compassionate, allowing these people to continue to use drugs because we don't want to stigmatize drug users. No, I do. I want to stigmatize them. I want to stigmatize the behavior in hopes that they finally get the help that they so desperately need. And the fact that we allow them to continue to use on our sidewalks is why we keep seeing dead people. Now, this billboard cost about $27.50 is how much it cost. And it includes his phone number, his personal phone number at the bottom of it for anyone who wants to have a conversation with him about it. And he said, I heard his interview on our sister station, Cairo News Radio, and the Jake and Spike show. They also talked with him. And he indicated that he got 100 or so phone calls so far. And that's before the press really leaned into this, before Cairo News, before Como TV. And he says he got the inspiration by a billboard from the 70s.
0: I remember the sign that said, when the last person leaves Seattle, turn out the lights. So I think I'm beating up a windmill right now. I feel like Don Quixote, but I had to try.
25: Now, he's not the only one who's had to resort to this, but this is the first time that I'm aware of, at least in this region, where we have just an everyday person. I know Mike Dunn, the owner of Dunn Lumber, as a business person, put up a banner shaming the people on Aurora who are purchasing sex from the prostitutes, many of whom, most of whom, if not all of whom, have been, you know, pressured into doing this just so that they can survive. Other times they're being abused. A lot of this is sex trafficking. And he ended up putting up a sign. But Fleming put up this billboard, and it should embarrass everyone at the city level. Seriously, every single person at the city level should be embarrassed that a taxpayer, a military veteran, disabled, dealing with cancer, doesn't get any return calls from city leadership, not some staff or even some intern who's just going to satisfy him with a response. And then feeling like the only thing he has left to do is spend his own money, which I can't imagine he has a ton of, on a billboard. That is flatly embarrassing. And that doesn't happen in cities that take the concerns of their constituents seriously. We have plenty of cities, not just in Washington, but around the country, that have this crisis going, but you don't often see this kind of response. That's how bad it is in Seattle. And there's no indication that it's getting better. In fact, all signs point to it getting worse. Every once in a while, we'll get a story about finally they do a sweep of some drug encampment. They had one, I think, last Tuesday, maybe in Ballard in Seattle. But those announcements are few and far between. We rise on this show every day, different stories. We spotlight them about the out-of-control homelessness drug use out in the open, taking over parks that kids are supposed to use. And people, the voters, some of whom, yeah, they voted for Katie Wilson. Others have voted for other Democrats on the council who have done nothing. Some of them are finally waking up. You go on like Nextdoor, which is the slightly more conservative version of Reddit. And you see more and more people who are just saying, enough is enough. We can't do this anymore. But you know what? Enough isn't enough because the whole city hasn't had enough yet. We'll grant you that Katie Wilson's polling numbers are pretty dire right now. They're not that bad when it comes to her base. And if the base is still sticking with her, and at this point, the latest poll showed 67% approval amongst progressives. It should be higher than that, but it's still way more than what she needs in order to feel political cover for not leaning into the so-called conservative ideas as to what can help this crisis. And again, most people don't view any of this as conservative at all, like simply saying we should have sweeps. We should push people into treatment. We should make arrests of people who are breaking the law. That's not a conservative position outside of maybe Seattle. In Seattle, it's seen as a conservative position. But to the average person, it's not conservative. But what is liberal in a position is allowing this to continue without doing anything. No one looks at that and says, well, that's a conservative view. They say, oh, no, that is a phony, compassionate view of progressives and socialists who seem to be okay handing over our streets, our sidewalks, our parks, our alleyways to drug-addicted homeless people, to junkies, who make the quality of life in our city way lower than it needs to be, than it should be. We're a world-class city, I'm told. And again, this is not just a Seattle issue. You're dealing with this all over Washington, but you're seeing it more pronounced in the deeply blue areas. And some of those cities with leaders who are reasonable have reversed course. Everett's a perfect example of that. Everett is a blue city. It's got a blue mayor in Cassie Franklin. But they also moved with some legislation that stops people from camping out in parts of downtown. And obviously, if you go into Bellevue, which is considerably more conservative, although it's more purple, it's moderate, they don't put up with this stuff. The red cities like Marysville, they don't put up with this stuff. Unincorporated King County, unincorporated Pierce County, you go into Federal Way, Kent and Auburn, they've changed their tune. They're not allowing this stuff anymore. Lakewood, they're not allowing this stuff anymore. Where it is allowed, the homeless take advantage, and the quality of life for everyday residents goes down. Doesn't need to be this way. Let's find out what else is trending.
3: What's trending? Celebrity news.
25: Obviously, the big news that a lot of folks are still trying to get over, it's going to sting for a bit. Dolly Parton, at the age of 80, died after a brief bout with cancer, according to the reports. You know, when you're 80 years old, at that point, I think most of us kind of look at that every year that you live after that is almost living on borrowed time, that it's not necessarily a shock when someone dies after the age of 80, but it's still obviously sad and incredibly disappointing. I mean, everyone liked Dolly Parton. Many people made this observation where she was kind of like the last person that literally everyone liked. This was someone who was not involved in politics at all, where people loved her, whether they're a conservative or a liberal, progressive or a socialist. Everyone loves Dolly Parton. And outside of some cranks on X, everyone is mourning the loss because it just kind of came out of nowhere. We did not know that she was sick. We obviously got word last year with that weird post that her sister made, like everyone should keep Dolly in their prayers. And then, you know, they walked a lot of that back, or they tried to do some damage control on that. But obviously it was a sign that things health-wise were not going well for Dolly. So the news breaks yesterday that she passed, and almost wall-to-wall coverage for much of yesterday and even this morning, just a lot more people remembering who she was. And the president, Donald Trump, he was on Glenn Beck earlier today. He spoke about Dolly Parton.
4: She was unique. I mean, she was amazing. And to lose her, it's like you lose a member of the family. You know, we all knew her so well. I knew her a little bit. She wasn't a very political person. She really liked me, I will tell you. But she also wanted to stay very, you know, She was of the opinion, you know, the 50% who needs to lose. I don't think it's 50. I think it's probably 20% of the fans, okay, not 50. But she was a great person, and she was just a nice person. You know, I liked her a lot. And I thought it was a natural thing to lower the flags.
5: Yeah, so he lowered the flags. And in Washington State, based on the direction from the president, Governor Bob Ferguson ordered our state flag and the U.S. flag at half staff yesterday. And this was, again, all to honor the life and legacy of Dolly Parton. And I love that. I think that it's completely appropriate. However, I will note it's a little hypocritical in Washington State for Democrats to claim to care that much about Dolly Parton when for the last 2 years, the easiest thing that they could have done, which is offer funding to the Imagination Library, which was her initiative. It was based on the fact that she learned her father never learned to write or read. And so she offered through the Imagination Library a mailed free age-appropriate book monthly to kids from birth through 5 years old. And we took the program in Washington State back in 2022 when the legislature partnered with the Office of Superintendent of Public Instruction, and they were opening enrollment to every child in the state, regardless of family income. The book itself only costs $2.60, obviously per book, because you get local partners covering half and the state covering the rest. So it's a little bit more than $2.60. But from the state perspective, they were only paying $2.60. And at the peak of the program, across 39 counties, they offered 121,000 children a free book every single month. But the state decided a couple years ago, or a couple sessions ago, I should say, we're not going to do it. They zeroed out the budget item in 2025. They again declined to restore it in 2026. And this is at the same time spending in the 2-year budget went up by billions of dollars, and they could not spare a couple hundred thousand dollars. They couldn't spare that, or the $2 million, I think, overall it would have cost for the entire program over the course of, I think it was like 2 years. And I remember covering this at the time because this seems like the easiest thing for the state to get involved with. And I remember there was a press release that went out from the Imagination Library and their executive director, Brooke Fisher Clark, specifically calling out Washington State for this. And they said it's a heartbreaking loss to our team. Now, the good news is, and I will give credit to Chris Reichtel on this one. He had been advocating on behalf of the Imagination Library. I think he ended up connecting with some local donors who stepped up and ended up paying for it. But, you know, it's ridiculous that we even had to do that based on how much stuff we just waste our money on. We're spending money on bogus reparation studies for Black people in Washington State. We weren't a slave state, and yet we're doing the study for reparations. You could have easily moved that money over to this and let that the three people who would be upset complain about it on X or Blue Sky more likely. This was such an easy win, for the legislature. And they said no, but now they're lowering the flags at half staff because they really cared about the enduring legacy of Dolly Parton, which they are getting in the way of. And to be clear, this is a worthy cause. These are books that are age appropriate. So you're not getting all the crazy gender identity stuff getting pushed on kids. These are just age appropriate books. Everybody poops, things like that. That's it. And it's meant to get kids more interested in reading and then eventually writing. But I guess that was too controversial to spend the money on when you have reparation studies to spend it on. Let's find out what else is trending.
6: What's trending? The sports ball.
5: A rare L for the Mariners. And obviously, if I'm saying it's a rare loss, I don't mean their performance, although they've been playing pretty well the last few games. But unfortunately, they decided for some reason to get involved in politics, at least indirectly. Not sure why they did this. Kentucky Governor Andy Beshear last night threw out or was part of the ceremonial pitch performance, I guess, in that he wasn't pitching, but he was catching. He has a high school son who, I guess, is a pitcher. and they had him as part of the son throwing out the ceremonial pitch with Andy Beshear catching it. And everyone's kind of, and I saw a lot of people texting last night or tweeting last night. I knew someone who was at the game who was a liberal, and he sent me a text last night. It was like, why is Andy Beshear here? What's he doing? Now, for those of you who don't follow the world of Democratic politics, Andy Beshear is the so-called moderate. He's not really that moderate, but his brand is as a moderate Democrat governor from Kentucky. And, you know, you got to kind of be likable and more moderate to win in Kentucky. He convinced people he was moderate. He's not all that moderate, but certainly in the context of where the Democratic Party is, he's more moderate than crazy. But he's term limited, and he has no connection, as far as we can tell, to Washington State, to our constituency, to any business that's before the legislature, which obviously isn't even in session. I'm not aware of any connection he has to the Mariners organization as a whole. But what he does have is a spot near the top of pretty much every Democratic presidential shortlist. He's got a book coming out in just a couple weeks or 3 weeks, and he's going to South Carolina, New Hampshire, Iowa, Minnesota. Why is he doing that? Because he's running for president. He's running for president. And he's probably here collecting money. People don't realize this, but I got wind that Ken Martin, the DNC chair, was here last week in the Seattle area. And what do they normally come to Seattle for? Not really to woo the voters. They come here for money. Now, for Andy Beshear, he gets to do something kind of cool with his son, and I don't begrudge him for wanting to do this. His son probably had a blast, but he's here to get at least in front of some of the voters, keep his name top of mind. He knows by the time the primary happens in Washington State, the election, almost certainly the nomination will have been clinched, and he's either in it at that point or he's not. It will already have been decided. We're very late in the game for the primary season. And he also knows that no matter what, Washington State is going to vote for the Democrat for president. Unfortunately, that's the reality. I know they're not cheating. We're deeply blue state. But, you know, he's already in town, likely collecting money from donors for his campaign. And it's something that he can do. And I say that this is a rare L for the team, for the Mariners organization, because they didn't need to do this. And then they go, and then he pitches, blah, blah, blah, blah, blah. And by the way, it was a good pitch. So the reason why I call this a rare L for the team is that they generally don't get into politics. They've earned some real goodwill over, you know, the last several years, and maybe even over the last several decades, staying out of politics. And I think that that goodwill is worth protecting. 2020, with the BLM nonsense, got a lot of leagues and teams to lean into the politics. And every once in a while, here or there, you'll see some small effort by the team that indicates some sort of political bent. For the most part, they've stayed completely out of it. And it's the teams that leaned in, they did so to their own detriment. So it was to the benefit, I think, of the Mariners organization to not do anything political. And I think this unintentionally gets them into political waters. Handing the first pitch to a governor who's openly talking about a presidential run puts the team in a spot it doesn't need to be in. The next request will be harder to answer. Now, if Marco Rubio or J.D. Vance ask for the exact same courtesy next season, assuming there is one, because we'll see whether or not the players go on strike. But let's just assume that that happens. J.D. Vance wants the same courtesy. He's running for president. He wants to be able to throw out the first pitch because he's in town collecting money from donors. The club either says yes and turns it into a campaign stop, or they say no and then looks like it picked a side, looks like they picked Andy Beshear. And frankly, they're the same issue if any other Democrat were to say they want to throw out the first pitch because they're in town. I don't think either of those options serves a team of fans who show up to watch baseball, a team that I guarantee is filled with conservatives. I mean, we know, as a matter of fact, a good chunk of the players are conservative or Republican, at least. I don't know if they're Trump supporters. Some of them probably are. Baseball players tend to be pretty conservative. So why would we do this? Why would the team do it? It just doesn't make any sense to me, unless there's something we're all missing. Like there was some true even if there was a connection to the Mariners organization between Bashir and the team, I don't know if that matters. I would still pass on it. I think that would be a mistake to do. It is completely a self-inflicted wound. 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We come back. Big news out of South Carolina yesterday for the president, and obviously for Lindsey Graham's sister, Darlene Graham, who won. But now Democrats are making a pretty outrageous claim about not just South Carolina, but the South as a whole. It's very easy to dismiss, which is precisely what I'll do when I come back. 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
5: 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Welcome back to the Jason Rantz Show. I'm broadcasting today from New York, and then the rest of the week I'll be broadcasting out of D.C., the mobile remote units for the Seattle studio. I'm in the New York studios. We just opened a D.C. studio that I'll be christening this week, as well as I'm in town, both towns, for CNN and a little bit of Fox Business. But last night I was on the CNN Newsnight program. This is the one hosted by Abby Phillip. This is the panel of people who debate various issues. And one of the issues that came up last night was the race in South Carolina and what this means. Now, Darlene Graham was taking on Ralph Norman for the Senate nomination on the GOP side. Darlene Graham is technically running as the incumbent, but she's had the incumbent advantage for like 7 minutes. She's really running with an advantage of having a last name and a relationship with the former senator, very well liked in South Carolina, Lindsey Graham. She's his sister. And after his tragic death, she was appointed to the role. She decided that she was going to run. She had the president's backing, and she was going up against Ralph Norman, friend of the show. He's been on several times. We like Ralph Norman. He's in that Freedom Caucus group, so sometimes he can be a little bit recalcitrant. But, you know, I have nothing bad to say about Ralph Norman. And probably I would have voted for him if I were a voter in South Carolina, just because he has more experience. And I don't think we should just be voting for someone because they happen to be a family member of the person who previously held the position. Now, I don't have a bad thing to say about Graham, herself, Darlene Graham, outside of, you know, I would just prefer someone with a little bit more experience. But I understand why the president was backing Darlene Graham. He spent, or his PAC spent, about, I think it was $800,000+. He obviously did a rally earlier in the week to help get her over the finish line. And from his perspective, it makes total sense. If I were him, I would do exactly the same thing. I would be backing her in a heartbeat. Because number one, this is a guaranteed loyal senator who will help advance your agenda. And you want someone who's going to vote with you each and every time. You want that from every Republican senator, but we understand that Ralph Norman, because of his Freedom Caucus position on the budget, maybe 9 times out of 10 or 9.5 times out of 10, he'll vote with the president versus 10 times out of 10 with Darlene Graham. But beyond that, obviously the president was a friend of Lindsey Graham, and that death came as a shock to him. Not just losing an ally, but losing a friend. But yes, losing an ally. Lindsey Graham was a complete and total ally of the president. He would defend the president no matter what the president says or does. Lindsey Graham was that guy. And I think there was a sense of loyalty to the Graham name. It's not just loyalty. If Darlene Graham was out there saying she's going to be this independent, she hates Donald Trump, all these things, of course he would not back her. But I do think that the loyalty came in play here. So after the win, and it wasn't as close in the end as people thought. There was a poll going into the primary special election yesterday saying that it was a 0.1% difference between

0: a foothold in our conservative state like South Carolina.
1: And you can hear the cheering there because that is a winning message. That will continue to be a winning message for the Republicans. And Democrats want to downplay this. Last night, I was told by a Democrat on the panel that the DSA has not been embraced by the Democratic Party, which is, of course, a lie. But we after we talked about the win, a Democratic strategist, nice woman. Last night was the first time I met her. I don't think she acts in bad faith, but she's doing kind of what you would expect from a Democratic strategist, is to pretend that a Democratic candidate has a chance to win in a state that they have no chance to win. And they're trying to pretend that the opponent for this seat, the Democrat who is running, I forget her name. She's a doctor named, what the heck is her name? Annie something or other. Like, she has no chance. Annie Andrews. She has no chance at winning. But she's a doctor and she's talking about how, yeah, she's not winning in South Carolina, but like, oh, Darlene Graham is actually a weak candidate and this gives an opening. This gives an opening to the Democrats. And then Adrian, Adrian Elrod is the Democratic strategist I was on with last night. She then pivoted to claiming, oh, no, you know, it's not just South Carolina where Democrats have an opening. They might also have an opening now in Arkansas as they're going after Senator Tom Cotton.
2: And I think you're starting to look at states like Arkansas, my home state, where Hallie Schaffner is 3 points up on Tom Cotton in the latest Arkansas poll. I mean, the DSA, the RNC, and yes, I do, because I know the pollster who conducts
1: it. And the funny thing is, as I said that, you could tell that she's kind of smirking, and the same with Abby Phillip. They both kind of had a smirk on their face. Like, no one believes that.
2: Absolutely, I believe that poll. Now, I think it is still going to be a very tough race for Hallie Schaffner. But the point that we're trying to make here is, in southern states have been strong Republican strongholds for a long time. Trump is seeing his candidates name more weak. And also, the Democratic candidate in South Carolina is a very strong, popular candidate.
1: Like Amy McGrath.
3: So
1: yeah, that shut everyone up. Amy McGrath, of course, the one that we were told was 100% going to win in the Senate in Kentucky when she announced that she was going up against Mitch McConnell. And I could have used a number of different people there, right? I mean, we could say Beto O'Rourke, Stacey Abrams. We can go back to Wisconsin, not just a couple weeks ago, and say, like, Francesca Hong. We are told this over and over and over again. But the reality is these are safe seats for Democrats. And if they want to spend money to back Annie Andrews in South Carolina or the opponent of Tom Cotton in Arkansas, have at it. They should spend money. Oh, they're without money. They're in debt. DNC is in debt. RNC has over $100 million. The president's team has something like $400 million in MAGA Inc. And, you know, I've heard some reports about how there's a lot of uncertainty about how they're going to spend. And even if they're going to spend, they're just going to wait until after the Labor Day break. Once Labor Day is done, people start paying attention to the midterms, at least as it comes to general election. And I'm talking about the average person. I'm not talking about the activists on both sides who are, they're activists. They get activated for primaries. But the rest of people are taking time off. They're on summer vacation. They're spending the last parts of summer with their kids or moving their adult kids into colleges. They're doing stuff. After Labor Day, that starts to change. And that's when you're going to get more spending coming from MAGA Inc., so-called, along with the RNC. Now, last night, again, I heard some of the same sort of claim, oh, you know, and Republicans are spending money in South Carolina. Yeah, they spent money briefly, like under $1 million from a bankroll of like $400 million because they just wanted to make sure someone without a whole bunch of experience was pushed over the edge. They're not going to be spending that much money in South Carolina now. Again, unless something dramatic happens, South Carolina is a shoo-in for Darlene Graham, who has an easier chance, I think, at winning in South Carolina than Ralph Norman. If you were to believe that there's this push to get out front of these candidates who are part of the establishment or seen as too extreme, even in southern states. Yeah, Darlene Graham is not seen as extreme, and she's obviously not an establishment candidate. So this is not going to be an issue. And even last night in Oklahoma, there was the kind of rhino.

0: AG who was running for the governor. The president comes in kind of at the last, not necessarily at the last minute, but later in the game to, you know, announce his support for the guy who ended up winning last night, who had no name recognition. He won, and now he's going to be the next governor of Oklahoma. I go, well, I don't know. It's Oklahoma. Could go any way. No, Oklahoma's not going any other way. And part of the reason why Democrats are not getting a foothold in these deeply red cities and states and like the reason why they're not moving in the right direction and keep losing support is because they keep embracing socialists, which is again why you're hearing from Darlene Graham. And you know, speaking of socialists, Hassan Piker is back in the news yet again, this despite his anti-Semitic comments from last week and the mocking of Charlie Kirk's assassination in Seattle, where the mocking took place. He goes on, Abdul El-Sayed put out this weak statement after the anti-Semitic comments came out and didn't name Hassan Piker at all, but tried to distance himself at the same time, that implying a podcaster doesn't represent my show, really, or my campaign, despite the fact that he was on stage speaking on behalf of your campaign. He is a surrogate for the campaign, unofficially or officially, doesn't matter. And making matters even worse, Hassan Piker reads the statement from Abdul El-Sayed, trying to distance himself, while then saying, oh yeah, this is all a political stunt, basically. He still supports his anti-Semitic view on Israel.
1: There are going to be a lot of people who are already questioning Abdul El-Sayed's sincerity on these issues. Mm-hmm. That will then turn around and say, oh, he's, you know, he's moderating his position on Israel, all this stuff. I don't think he is. Okay.
0: Great. I don't think
1: I will
0: either.
1: Say this. I am literally the person that is being dangled. And I'm going to tell you once again, he's not moderating on his perspective on Israel or anything like that. Okay. His reaction to this has always been very good, which is, look, I deal with people that I don't fully agree with and don't fully subscribe to on a daily basis. This is politics. Politics is about addition, not subtraction, right? It's smart. It's the right way to deal with it and then deflect back to the issues because they are the ones who are engaging in the deflection. Okay.
0: This guy's such a dummy, but he just made it even worse. And by the way, I agree with much of what he just said there. Abdul El-Sayed has not changed his position. He is still an extremist. He's still rabidly anti-Israel and anti-Semitic, and he's also pro Hassan Piker. That part is 100% correct. That's why no one is really falling for this nonsense, like at all. There's no one out there. And the left just seems to be getting crazier and crazier and crazier. You had Larry Krasner, the George Soros-backed DA out of Philadelphia, make some crazy statement yesterday during a press conference.
2: And I'm going to have a paperweight sitting on my desk. You know what that paperweight is going to be?
0: What?
2: It's going to be a piece of the ballroom after we all blow it up. That's what it's going to be. In an official ceremony, just so we're clear. In an official ceremony, we're going to blow it up, and we're going to give the taxpayers their money back by selling all the pieces as paperweights, and I will have one on my desk.
0: Mentally ill statement. Seriously, that's mentally ill, that kind of stupid commentary. Which is why Dana Perino asked this morning during an interview with Attorney General Todd Blanche about all of this. And he just kind of ripped into the mental instability of this loser, Larry Krasner.
3: Well, the ballroom is being built, and it's disgusting. Yep. That a district attorney in Philadelphia, who, by the way, has a city with its own problems, mm-hmm. is so focused on what the president is doing at the White House. And by the way, and so that's something we're continuing to litigate. The ballroom is being built. It's not stopped. And the Supreme Court issued the stay, which allows us to continue the work. And this isn't just about a safe, secure place for the president and his family and world leaders. It's also a national security issue, which we've been talking about now for months and months and months. And the fact that you even have a local district attorney, instead of focusing on his own city's problems, his own city's crimes, talk about, quote, blowing it up, is reflective of how divisive and unfortunate the Democrats have made this issue. But yes, we're going to continue to build the ballroom. President Trump has promised that to the American people. And we're going to continue to back him up in court to make sure that it can get built.
0: Yeah, this thing's going to get built. Like we said last week, anything that the president does, they will always on the radical left find reason to complain, no matter what the issue is. It does not matter. He wants to do a test patch of paint on an executive building and lunatics sue to stop him, like a test patch, just to see if the paint would stick to the concrete. And they're all getting upset. These people are insane. They get triggered by anything involving Donald Trump, which means nothing's going to change. If anything, it's just going to get worse. 1-800-465-8774, your text. I'm sure I'll talk about this issue and so much more tonight when I'm on at 7 p.m. Pacific Daylight Time, Pacific Standard Time, the Newsnight program. Then tomorrow, by the way, I'll be on with Jake Tapper at, I think, 2 o'clock? I'm on for 2 hours, I guess, or across 2 hours. So hopefully you'll be able to tune in. 1-800-465-8774, your text. When we come back, Meta announces a huge settlement on the claims that it's getting your kids addicted to its services. But I have to offer you a big warning if you're concerned about any of this, especially if you've got kids or grandkids who you are already seeing are addicted to their social media accounts. I'll explain when we come back on the Jason Rant Show.
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9: This is a test of your emergency alert system.

Don't wait. Insulate. Last year, American Crawl Space and Pest Services gave over $2 million in insulation rebates from PSE, more than any provider in the state. If your home was built before 1990, you're eligible for recouping up to 95% of insulation replacement costs. 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American.

0: Welcome back to the Jason Rantz Show. Earlier today, it was announced that in the middle of its trial, that Meta had agreed to settle and pay up to $16.68 billion to settle claims from states all across the country, including in Washington, accusing them of deliberately designing Facebook and Instagram to addict children and then misleading families about the safety of the platform. This deal was disclosed earlier today. They were in the middle of this federal, or were in the middle of the federal trial in California. And now that trial effectively comes to an end. You're not going to see or hear any testimony coming from Jeff Zuckerberg, who was expected to have to testify. Now, in the grand scheme of things, even though this is going to sound crazy to you, $16 billion is not a lot to Meta. It really isn't. They will make that up in a heartbeat. That wasn't really what this was about. This was about ending this fight so that they can just move forward with changes they were probably already going to make anyway as a result of this lawsuit. And this stops them from having to continue to defend. And now maybe they can take back the narrative as to whether or not they're harming kids. This is obviously not a good look for them. And the irony in all of this, especially on Meta, on Facebook at least specifically, kids don't even use Facebook. Adults do. Kids do, in fact, use Instagram. And the claims that they had all this data internally showing that it was bad for kids, but they move forward with it anyway, and then they lied. I find myself in a weird position in that the lying part about the safety aspects is disgusting to me and probably disgusting to you. But I'm not shocked that their product is, quote unquote, designed to addict people, because that's quite literally the design of everything in the world of entertainment and social media in a way. We don't think about it necessarily as that, in that term, like addiction. But I don't begrudge a social media company for designing a product that people want to constantly use. That's how they make money. The same way I don't get mad at a TV show, a news show, that, or a radio show that has a tease at the end of their segment because they want to get you to stay with them and stay with you longer and longer and longer. We will do. I'm actually really bad at teases because I find them boring, and people are probably listening on a podcast now, and that's kind of how I designed this radio show, but it's still a radio show. I will say, coming up, you can't miss this. And you know, there's always been that kind of sort of funny and almost stereotypical TV anchor who says, the surprising results that could leave you and your child dead in 10 minutes after the break. Like, they kind of do that because they're trying to get you to prolong your consumption of their product. And that's a form of addiction. So I'm not mad that they did that. And I don't know if any of what's part of this settlement on the things that they say they're going to do will actually lead to better outcomes for kids or for teenagers. Now, they are limiting, they say, how much screen time they can get and the timing that they could even log on. Here's California Attorney General Rob Bonta.
1: For all users under 18, Meta has agreed to set a default daily time limit of 2 hours that will drop to 1 hour if other social media platforms agree to similar terms. Set a default block between midnight and 6 a.m. when our children should be sleeping, not scrolling.
0: Now, by the way, I agree with you on that to a degree, right? I mean, kids have different sleep patterns than adults, but they should be asleep, blah, blah, blah. Fine. How is that Facebook's problem? I mean, if we're going to use this exact same logic, and we understand that products are designed to keep people viewing them, or reading them, or scrolling them, whatever it is, should we then say, well, cable TV has to turn off, and Netflix has to turn off, and all these other entertainment sites have to turn off for kids, assuming you can even figure out how to make it so that you can tell that a kid is using it at 11 p.m. or midnight, and you can't access it again until 6 a.m.? Are we going to do that? Or is this really about the parents? Why is a parent allowing their kid to even have access to a phone or a laptop at 11 p.m.? A parent could very easily just remove the phone. No, I shouldn't say very easily, but they could remove the phone from their kids' rooms and the laptop or turn off the Wi-Fi. There are all sorts of things that you can do as a parent. You might not be the most popular parent and your kid will probably resent you at least to start. But we've seen, you know, some of the resistance, and I thought there would be a lot of resistance when schools went cell phone free. It didn't come. The resistance wasn't there. And so maybe we're making these, you know, we're telling ourselves these stories of how kids will react if we were to just, you know, parent the same way teachers are now putting in place or schools are putting in place these new rules. Just be consistent with them. To me, that's really what this is about. It was kind of a point, at least in part, that Jonathan Turley made on Fox News this morning. He's a George Washington University law professor. And, you know, he explains why this settlement happened and really what's going to come of it. But he also pointed out that he has a fear that parents might look at this and say, okay, well, now Meta says it's going to do more. Assuming they do it, I guess I definitely don't have to pay attention now because we can trust them now.
2: Well, this is seismic. It's going to be something of a dinner gong for both states and plaintiff attorneys. And I think that Meta knows that. But in many ways, for the company, this is still chump change. I think in fairness to the 29 states that brought this lawsuit, there is a commitment here to change the app, to change this software, to create greater protections. The issue here for Meta was that legally they had some very good arguments to make here. The line between what's an addictive and what's a popular product is often hard to define. They could have litigated this, but it would have cost them a lot of money. I'm not too sure how much of these fixes are going to fix the problem. The problem is that this is a technology that it really sucks people into social media, and it's going to still be there. And much like alcohol and tobacco are still there.
0: Good point. And it's hard, I think, for someone to argue with that. And I just hope that parents out there who are concerned about the role of social media and the mental health of their kids, very valid concerns. I totally get it. I just hope you're not planning on Meta doing the work. And by the way, Meta doing the work is contingent on YouTube and TikTok and all these other companies doing the work. And I don't know if they're going to just jump into that. 1-800-465-8770 for your texts.
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0: Hey, it's Jason Rantz here again with Greg Nunn from Nunn Better Tax Resolution. Greg, there are some folks getting CP 504 notices. This is not something that should be ignored. You need a professional.
7: When you receive a CP 504 notice, alarm bells need to go off. And as much as you just want to push that envelope aside, because it's going to come certified mail, and you see it's IRS, and I'm sure, you know, a person's heart skips a beat, the palms sweat, because they know it's not going to be good. And it's not. It's not a very good notice to get because it means the IRS is really coming down on you hard. Get help. Get help right away. 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
0: You ideally want to put folks in a position where they can avoid this, but sometimes they've allowed it to get to this point. It does not mean there's no help for them.
7: It may feel like there is no hope when they receive that notice. 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But now, man, you're at the 11th hour and you better start doing something or really bad things will start to happen. Garnishment of your wages, taking money out of your bank accounts or retirement accounts. And I don't want to sound alarming, but just that's the facts of what can happen next.
0: I'll sound alarming. This is a really difficult spot for people to be
7: in. It's a tough place.
0: They need someone like you to help them.
7: You're in deep doo-doo.
0: How have you helped?
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9: A mail-in voting rule faces a legal challenge. I'm Lisa Lacera, Fox News. The suit filed over President Trump's executive order to limit mail-in voting in the midterm.
10: Days after the Supreme Court dismissed the challenge from Democratic-led states, a new lawsuit has been filed to block an executive order setting new rules for the Postal Service to deliver mail-in ballots. Lower courts put that executive order on hold, but a majority of Supreme Court justices lifted the injunction, finding the lawsuit was filed prematurely. A new challenge comes as the Trump administration issued its rule requiring the Postal Service to deliver ballots only if it receives a list of eligible voters and the federal government approves the design of envelopes. Election officials have warned implementation is impossible before the midterms. The first wave of mail ballots will be sent out next week.
9: Fox's Jared Halpern of the White House. The parent company of Facebook and Instagram agrees to a landmark settlement in the trial over teen social media addiction.
11: Over the next 10 years, Meta will have to pay up to $18 billion to the coalition of 29 states that sued the tech giant. California alone will get up to $2 billion money earmarked for youth mental health programs. And the long list of changes on Facebook and Instagram include time limits, stopping notifications, a block on the app during critical overnight hours, and bans on beauty features like plastic surgery filters.
9: Fox's Claudia Cowan in Oakland, California. The settlement still needs the approval of the court. A military judge has set a trial date of June 5th, 2028 for accused 9/11 mastermind Khalid Sheikh Mohammed and three co-conspirators, rejecting a request by prosecutors to begin proceedings in January. The four men have been held at Guantanamo Bay since 2003. This coming as the country prepares to mark 25 years since the attacks. America's listening to Fox News.
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0: Good afternoon and welcome to the Jason Rand Show. 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I was on CNN last night. I'll be on again tonight, 7 p.m. In fact, I'll be on all week along with Fox Business. We got a lot to get to this hour, including half of Bellevue's new speed cameras were vandalized and they just went up like a few days ago. We'll explain what happened. But first, we're told that we have to tackle the housing crisis with a sense of urgency. And yet, Seattle doesn't seem interested in doing that. That's what's trending, brought to you by Legacy Group Capital's Common Sense Lending.
18: What's trending? The mayor's office.
0: I'm told we are in the middle of a housing emergency. And yet, the city of Seattle, while acknowledging some sort of housing emergency, just revealed their big solution, which will take about 2 years to actually come together. So when they tell us there's a housing emergency, do we believe them? No. It is a talking point that they get to use over and over and over again, hoping that they're going to earn some kind of special points from the public for talking about it, and then do absolutely nothing. The permit applications for building in Seattle have fallen about 60% from the normal or maybe your average pre-pandemic year. They've dropped year over year in four of the last 5 years. And the mayor's response, the new mayor's response, is an advisory group that gets a year to explain what we already know. All of us already know how to approach this crisis, if you want to define it that. And I don't quite define it as a crisis, at least not in the way that the left does. But the Housing Production Task Force, which the size of which we still don't even know, it looks like it's going to be bloated. I saw an email that went out to 60 people asking them to be a part of the Katie Wilson's big press conference last week. So it's likely that a lot of those people are going to be asked to be on the Housing Production Task Force. But it's supposed to work through the executive order and the key issues that she puts in this. And, you know, the status update on what this task force has been able to find out would get to her, the status update, by February 15th of 2027. So 2027, not 2026, 2027, February. So next year, 6 months from now, 7 months from now. Final recommendations come September 15th of 2027. So a full year from last week. And then based on that, the recommendations are supposed to shape a legislative agenda in 2028. So in other words, a builder who, let's say, wants to break ground this fall gets to sit through two Seattle winters while a committee writes a draft on how to make it easier to do that. So he's just there. She's just there waiting. Now, the city says, as far as how they define what would at least in part mitigate this urgent need for new housing, is 112,000 new units by 2044. It's not going to get them out of this process. This process is not going to lead to that, especially because the city can immediately implement some new policies that could be helpful right this moment. If you read this executive order, they do the whole whereas, so-and-so and so-and-so. If you read all of those whereas clauses, you'll see that the document, this executive order, states that the comprehensive plan from last year found city-issued permits and requirements are tied to the public right-of-way, water and utilities are a significant barrier to housing production, both affordable and market-rate housing. The city studied itself and said the obstacle here is the city itself. And yet, that obstacle, I guess, is completely being ignored because this whole report is attached to a new executive order creating a task force to go find the obstacle. So we've already found the obstacle, and now we're having another executive order that says, go find the obstacle. And it's going to take 2 years to find the obstacle that we've already discovered is the city itself. Does that make any sense to anyone? Does it make any sense? And the order, again, if you read the whereas clauses, and I'm the nerd who looked through all of this, the order promises the task force will ground itself in existing housing needs and production data. Existing, as in we already have it. We have the King County Countywide Housing Needs Assessment that came out last year. We have the comprehensive plan from the city of Seattle that came out last year. Come on. We have the countywide planning policies that spell out this $112,000 unit target and the income breakdown under it. The permit numbers are published. The order itself cites the fact that 61% of Seattle's rental stock is either a studio or a one bedroom, and that the share of Seattle's population under 18 is already down to 14%, which is near the bottom for big American cities. Nobody on the task force is going to discover a new number unless the data continues to go in the wrong direction because nothing is actually being done. And we've had a legislature in Olympia spending the last three sessions dismantling the exact barriers that Seattle wants to have another conversation about. And I don't even like all of the policies that have come out. Some of it has been bipartisan. I don't like all the bipartisan stuff in this case. Some of the policies I'm just not a fan of. But you have middle housing legislation. You have the transit-oriented development. You have the permit review timelines being reviewed and changed by the legislature. You have limits on subjective design review. And the order admits it. It's buried in Section C under work already underway. There's a line about incorporating recent state law changes to advance the so-called middle housing and transit-oriented development. What are we doing? Lawmakers gave the city of Seattle already a to-do list, and the response is, well, let's form another committee. This is the Seattle process. You have an issue that they claim is urgent, in need of some kind of response, and then they just put it in a committee with 1,000 people in it and allow it to go 2 years before anything gets done. And when you look at this task force, it's guaranteed to fail. You've got labor, affordable housing providers, you have these different community-driven organizations. But it doesn't say in this order how many people are going to be on it. There's no minimum or maximum at all. There's no names on an appointment process. There's no appointment process at all. It doesn't even give criteria for balancing those four groups. And so the mayor's office can come out and say, oh, well, there'll be 12 people on this committee. Or they can come out and say there'll be 60. It is absurd. And what makes it even more absurd is we know what she could sign tomorrow, which does not take a year to study and another year to implement. You put a hard time limit on every single residential permit, department by department, and an applicant's fee gets refunded if the department fails to meet the deadline, meaning City Light has to offer its permit review on whatever the process is. Let's just say it takes a month or 3 weeks, whatever it is. If it takes them 4 months because they are slow and don't really care, okay, then you're refunding that fee. Same thing for Seattle Public Utilities, the Seattle Department of Transportation, for the Seattle Fire Department, because you have to go through this really lengthy process that oftentimes goes well beyond what it is they say they're going to take, the time they're going to take. And publish all of this stuff. Publish it by project, by name, the department, the people in charge. Set an enforceable deadline for utility connections instead of an intent to improve them. That's another issue, because I've talked to people who are builders, mostly on the retail side, the restaurant side. And I talked to a chef restaurateur at some point last year. I think we did it on air. If we didn't do it on air, it was off air. I won't say the guy's name. But he pointed out that the city was taking months and months and months before they would even connect water. You need to have water for a restaurant. This is absurd. You could exempt code compliant projects from design review. You could let developers pay fees at certificate of occupancy of their building rather than at the time that a permit is issued. So the money actually comes out of a finished building instead of into a construction loan. You do not need a committee for any of this. You just need a mayor who's willing to act. And remember, this is the mayor who promised 15 homeless shelter units before the World Cup and only delivered 75. This is the person who previously said, I'm going to answer the rising rents crisis by proposing a ban on junk fees that just moves those exact same charges into the base rent that you're paying. In fact, it makes it more expensive. But we're supposed to believe that this task force of 2 years is going to lead to any kind of results? Please. Builders stop filing applications because getting a project through Seattle takes too long. It costs too much. No one can tell you advance how long or how much the delay or the costs are going to run. And this doesn't even account for developers worried about the future of the city with crime and homelessness, the other cost of living concerns. Why is this so hard to understand? Because people who run this city don't like to do the real work. They like talking about doing the work. They like announcing their buddies are on some new task force because it helps raise their street credit and allows them to charge more for whatever services they're offering to the public. It is such a scam and a scandal. Let's find out what else is trending.
19: What's trending?
18: Let's get political.
0: Hakeem Jeffries met with, in secret, Jared Kushner. And over the weekend, the New York Times broke this. And the reason why they were meeting, it's twofold. Now, the reason Hakeem Jeffries stated is that they're working on housing affordability legislation. And I think that that's true. Hakeem Jeffries and Jared Kushner have known each other for a very long time and have previously worked together on legislation. But there's also probably this reality for the White House that the Democrats are going to win the House. So we've talked about this for a while now. I know a lot of you don't like me when I say that, but it's the truth. I'm not going to lie about the Democrats' chances here. Not because I want to give up. No, quite the opposite, because I want to make sure that you understand that you actually need to vote, because you can, in fact, make it so that we don't lose by a huge margin and we pick up seats, like in Washington's 3rd Congressional District, where Marie Gleason-Comperez, the Democrat incumbent, is taking on John Braun, who can easily win if everyone actually votes. If everyone votes. And that's the big if, right? Because Republicans, unfortunately, have not been consistent in getting out the vote. But Hakeem Jeffries is getting pushback from folks in his own party. The pod bros are upset. The Mehdi Hassans of the world are upset.
19: Nobody's getting the pass because we're determined to make sure, beginning on day one, that we hold every single member of the Trump cartel accountable.
0: Now, I'll let him finish, but that's where people are upset. They're saying, you say he's a criminal. You don't meet with the criminals. James Carville, I'm not going to play the audio because he's just he is an insane old kook. But he's screaming into his YouTube channel about how you don't meet with the enemy. You don't meet with the enemy. It is such a stupid position for anyone to take. The reality is, as much as politicians don't want you to recognize this, for the most part, they work together across the aisle and they have reasonable relationships with one another, where Democrats and Republicans, they will meet, they hang out, they talk, they work together. Now, publicly, everyone kind of understands that there's a game to be played. There's a game to be played, that you're supposed to go after your political enemy. But it's similar, not entirely, because I don't act this way on TV. But, you know, last night, for example, on CNN, Zochi was on the panel. She's a former Biden administration staff member. She's a Democratic consultant. And we debate each other and go after each other, in good faith, of course, on the show. I love her off air. She's super nice. We're very nice to each other. And I have that relationship with a lot of the Democrats that I debate, not all of them, but a lot of them, where I don't take it personally. We're supposed to debate these issues. Now, I don't call people fascists. And if someone called me a fascist and then wanted me my BFF off air, I'd have a completely different view. Screw off. We're not friends. But, you know, the slightly different standards when it comes to the world of politics. And everyone kind of understands that. And Hakeem Jeffries meeting with Jared Kushner because you're going to investigate them. Yeah. Okay.
19: Beginning on day one.
20: Well, beginning on day one, you mean if the Democrats become the majority in the House of Representatives and you potentially could be the speaker. Is that what you're suggesting? On day one of that event, you will begin to hold everyone in the Trump cartel, your words, accountable?
19: Well, what I'm suggesting is that if folks have been shortchanging the American people, screwing over the American people, or stealing from the American people, yes.
0: Yes. Okay, yeah. I love the people complaining about this meeting and saying you don't meet with the so-called enemy. This from the party of the big tent that allows the dude with the Nazi tattoo in. This from the party of the big tent. We want to be this. Why anyone who wants to come hang out with us. We want you. Don't you meet with Jared Kushner. Oh, don't you meet with Jared Kushner. It's just so stupid. It's embarrassing, actually. It's not even just stupid. It's embarrassing how these people are reacting. And I certainly get why the activist class get upset about this, because they truly do view people as Nazis and fascists. And the idea that you might break bread with them is just so far gone, because these are broken people. The problem, of course, is the Democratic Party leans into helping those people stay broken and be broken to begin with. The rhetoric that's being used by people like Hakeem Jeffries is responsible in large part for this intolerance from so many folks on the left. And look, there are people on the right who have that same attitude, no doubt. But I'm not hearing anyone really complaining about Hakeem Jeffries meeting with Jared Kushner. I kind of made this point last night during the commercial break, because there's bipartisan rancor. I'm like, I don't know if it's bipartisan. There are some people who are, you know, saying, I don't like that this meeting indicates that the White House believes that the House is going to go to the Democrats. That's fair, right? I don't like it either, I guess. But no one's saying, how dare you meet with Hakeem Jeffries? No one's holding that position on the right. As far as, you know, I'm sure you can go on X and find someone, but, you know, the people who matter, talking heads aren't doing it. To your average voter, they're not doing it. The kooks, maybe, I guess, but I haven't seen any of that. This is coming from the Tommy Veters of the world, like the Pod Bros, Pod Save America. They're upset. James Carville is upset. And by the way, James Carville, who's a complete hypocrite, because he goes on Fox News fairly recently. He hates Fox News and all the things that it stands for. Why is he going on Fox News? It's performative, the anger. It's performative, including from the Pod Save America bros. It's totally performative, and it always has been. 1-800-465-8770. Sort of like Tommy Veter, it has been. Let's find out what else is trending.
18: 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Celebrity news.
0: There's a report that caught my attention over at the Washington Post, in that General Randy George was apparently removed from his position. He was the Army Chief of Staff. It happened earlier this year, him being removed. And it came after he was warned against continuing a probe into that military flyby over Kid Rock's property. We talked about it earlier in the year, and my position really hasn't changed in that. Number one, it was a bad look, I think, to do this. They should not have done it, even though it was kind of cool. I say bad look, I just mean in the optics of how you're supposed to do it. But I also thought it was a bad look and went counter to what the president and Secretary of War Pete Hegseth is attempting to do on the recruitment level by punishing the soldiers involved. The Washington Post said that General George pushed for an investigation into whether or not safety protocols were violated when this happened in Nashville. It happened March 28th. And the video shows Kid Rock, who's obviously a Trump supporter, throwing a salute at the helicopter that was flying by. Days later, it was April 2nd, General George was removed from his position. And Pete Hegseth at the time had tweeted out, "Thank you at Kid Rock. Army pilot suspension lifted. No punishment, no investigation. Carry on, Patriots." Now, again, I appreciated his response, but I also thought, just from an optic standpoint, we should probably not have the military doing that. And in fairness, we would be upset if this happened under George Bush, under Joe Biden, and it was to celebrate some, you know, the ladies of The View, although they probably would be triggered and say that this was terroristic in nature. We would probably push back at that. However, the president and Hegseth, they are really successful in making joining the military seem cool and patriotic again. And that went away for a bit. It went away under Joe Biden. Now, it wasn't all Joe Biden's fault in the strict sense, right? You had the COVID stuff that was playing a big role, COVID mandates, that hurt. And you also had the rise of the Democratic socialists and the woke leftists. That goes to not just Joe Biden, it goes to the Democratic Party and the cultural shift. Ultimately, yes, Joe Biden is chiefly to blame, but I'm going to spread some of the blame around. He allowed it to happen, but it was also happening as part of a sort of a societal movement amongst the left, and they had power at the time, and so they were pushing a lot of this. That's being undone by Hegseth, by Donald Trump. Now, I know folks on the left hate it. They hate it. I like the fact that more people are actually joining and they're seeing record levels of recruitment. There's a reason, and it's because of things like this. It's because of moves like this. Again, I get why the general wanted to do an investigation, and I get why people on the left say that this was inappropriate. I also understand the greater move here is to bring recruitment numbers up, to tell people that this is a cool thing to do for your country. Not just patriotic, it's cool. That's part of the branding. And the president and Pete Hegseth are very good at this. Pete Hegseth going out and doing push-up contests and doing pull-ups. and going and hanging out with the troops. That is a part of that strategy. It's legitimate, right? I think it's who he is. But it's also part of the branding exercise that it happens. And I love it. So I can't say that I'm all that mad that this happened. Now, according to the report, General Chris Lenev, who was at the time vice chair of the Army, he's now replacing General George, he directly warned George about dropping the investigation, according to Mediaite. Two of the sources speaking to the Post said George was, quote, troubled by the encounter with Lenev, or Lenev, I guess, who suggested it would be best if the review was scuttled. Hegseth gave a statement to the Post saying he is a back to, and it was mostly just praising Lenev. He's a back to basics, no politics, no nonsense general, exactly what President Trump expects. The critics coming after him are the same out-of-touch so-called insiders who spent years undermining the military with woke policies and endless wars. They hold deep grudges against any commander willing to put America and our troops first, but their days of influence are over. So it is one of those rare times where I kind of see the criticism as valid of not doing an investigation, but also it's serving a larger purpose. And I think that a larger purpose is more important here. 1-800-465-8770 if you want to send me a text. 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When we come back, a funny thing happened in Bellevue. Turns out folks aren't happy with the new surveillance cameras going over speed limits. We'll explain what happened when we come back on The Big Local right here on The Jason Rand Show.
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0: Hey, look at the time. It is 4:30 on a weekday afternoon. That means it's time for the Big Local, brought to you by the Scott Jennings Show, heard weeknights, 8 to 10 right here on Seattle Red, 770 AM. This is the part of the show where we completely ignore the stories coming out of Seattle, and instead, we focus all of our attention on the communities you live in and care about most. We start in the city of Bellevue, because as we told you not long ago, we have newly installed speed cameras around town. This is done under the auspices of safety. It's really just about ticketing people. They want to bring the speed limit down pretty dramatically, not just in Bellevue, but around the state. This is part of an ongoing issue. But they installed 8 of them a few days ago. And as a result, half of them have already been damaged. They were damaged just within a few days. King 5 says, prompting police to increase patrols around the camera location. So now they have to waste time and resources on that. And I find that it's a little funny. Faith lives near one camera location, Fatih. And he told King 5 he is not happy.
7: I mean, there are a lot of speed cameras everywhere already. Now they put it right next to my house. Yeah, I'm not happy about it at all.
8: How come?
7: Well, you know, the speed limit is 30, but sometimes, you know, this is a downhill. You can go like 32, 33 miles per hour. And I don't want to get ticket just because like I'm like a few miles over the speed limit. Yeah, I'm not surprised at all because I lived in New York, New Jersey, and they vandalize the speed cameras all the time.
0: Good on him for saying what he just said. This whole idea of like, really, we're going to do this for someone who goes 31 miles an hour? Because that's really, now you can set the automated camera, I think, on the back end that says, hey, if someone's going 32 miles per hour, just because it's over, you don't automatically have to ticket. But this idea that 30 miles, or in some cases, they want to go down to 20 miles in other cities, we've talked about it on the show, it's too slow. And you know that when you make it like that, you know the intent is just to ticket people. Now, at least 30 is not the lowest that we've seen. And so there is, to be fair and to be clear, there are some people who say there's been a lot of speeding in these neighborhoods. And these are communities, you know, like Wilburton. These are residential areas. And there are people like Arlene who says, yeah, people are just driving way too fast and this could help get them in line.
27: People really speed. And I don't mean like, you know, neighbors going 40 or 35 or 40 in a 30 mile hour. I mean, talking about like 50 or higher. They've knocked down power poles before. There's like skid marks on the grass, and you can't even tell what direction they're coming.
0: Yeah, that is a fair criticism. And, you know, obviously you should not be damaging these cameras, but there are other ways that you can go about addressing this without sort of just automatically pinging people, without understanding the context of why someone might be going a little bit fast. And if it's Tuesday night at 2 a.m. and you're going 32 miles an hour, I don't think it's right to ticket that person, or 35 or 40 miles per hour. And again, kudos to that woman who's like, yeah, I'm not talking about the person who's going even 40 miles an hour. So she's not even complaining about someone who's going 10 miles

0: of the camera, so stop doing that. Bad. It's funny, but bad. Don't do it. According to event officials, a July 26th event held at Donald Eisman Elementary School in the Sumner Bonnie Lake School District included a drag queen story hour. And as a result, there are a lot of people who are upset, and school board members are getting yelled at. The school district itself, they say that the organizers have been getting death threats. The participants have been getting death threats, which is obviously not something anyone should be doing. But I could certainly also understand why there's anger. How you express your anger matters. Death threats is never appropriate. Threats of violence, never appropriate. And it doesn't matter how upset you are. Doesn't matter how right I think you are to be upset. That is never the right way to do it. There are other ways to do it. But there are people, to be clear, who are not leaning into the death threats and doing things inappropriately, which allows the left to completely dismiss any of the concerns and just simply write it off as lunatics who are upset. There are people who are showing up to school board meetings like Kathy, who is, you know, very clear in why she's speaking up. She's actually, she says the Hope Development Director is her nephew's wife. And Hope Development is the one, I guess, that was responsible for putting this event on. They hosted the event. They're located in Puyallup. And they're called the Nonprofit Behavioral Health Agency. So it's curious why they would be doing a drag show story hour, which, you know, even for high schoolers, I don't think is appropriate. But here's Kathy.
1: It just came on my radar. My sister and her children came to dinner. They were talking about this fabulous event that they had volunteered at, and we didn't know what it was. And then a day or two later, I saw posts on Facebook about it and realized that's the event that they had participated in. And then I began to do my own investigation and found out, yes, this is my nephew and his wife. Oof. His wife is the owner of Hope Development Practice that put this event on, had drag queens at the elementary school. And that was the first that I had heard of it. The poster for the event had said drag queens and drag queen story hour, and yet it promoted all these other children's activities at the same time and said it's a family friendly event.
0: Yeah. And look, I get the pushback. I disagree slightly when we're talking about adults who participate. I don't think that this is appropriate to have at a school. Now, the school district itself was not responsible. They didn't host it. They weren't the ones who were officially hosting, as in they weren't the ones who were sponsoring this event. They didn't advertise it either. They did physically host it in that they agreed to rent out the school. And they're saying in a statement to the Center Square, with recent federal cuts to support our already marginalized community, we face more hate and fear than ever. We encourage people to support mental health funding and support those most vulnerable to acts of hate like we are seeing here. And excuse me, that is the organization that was saying that. Look, you're asking for problems when you allow these kinds of controversial events at your school. And so, you know, the school board is asking for the pushback. Sorry. Again, I don't excuse the

0: 855-877-4 your text messages. You're listening to the Jason Rancho. When we come back, Keith Swank is pushing back with a new initiative that would save the sheriff's office. He will explain on the Jason Rancho.
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1: Welcome back to the Jason Rance Show. The Pierce County Charter Review Commission voted 12-9 back in June to put to a vote on the November ballot Amendment 53, which would end the elected sheriff's office and effectively terminate Keith Swank's term on January 1st. And that's obviously halfway through the 4 years that he was elected to serve. No charter amendment in Washington has ever been used to remove a sitting elected official. And yet that's exactly what they're trying to do. So this morning, Sheriff Swank filed his own petition in Tacoma. Sheriff Keith Swank joins us now. Welcome to the show.
5: Thank you for having me.
1: Take us through what happened in the auditor's office today.
5: Well, I proposed an initiative to amend the charter, the Pierce County Charter, and the initiative would change the wording in the charter. Says that the sheriff is an executive, it says executive department of sheriff, and we are going to change that to the office of sheriff, because office is an independently elected position, and executive department is a department of the executive. Which is part of the reason why I've had so much trouble with being the sheriff of Pierce County, because the charter says an executive department, which was the original language in 1980, before the people voted to change it to an elected position. And so the wording was never changed. And so people in the prosecuting attorney's office, who I have had my trouble with, believe that I have to report to the executive. And I'm telling them, no, it's an independent elected office. So this will change it to making sure it's clear that's independently elected. So that's one little change. And then the other change would be that the sheriff, whomever that is, he or she would be able to have their own individual legal advisor, an attorney that they pick, that they hire themselves, which is so crazy that I can't have my own attorney of an organization this large.
1: But also it does term limits, correct?
5: Well, the term limits are already in the charter, and so it's just continuing on. I don't even know if I wrote it up correctly or not, but I made some changes there. From what I saw, I had to keep some of the sections in there because it's the sections of dealing with the sheriff. So it's not changing anything. It's three terms for the sheriff already and for the auditor and assessor, treasurer. So I just included it in the documentation because I'm not allowed to have an attorney. So I couldn't have an attorney review it. This is just Keith Swank trying to put this together with the best of my ability. So that's all.
1: Okay, so you're risking, but it sounds like you're risking the potential that this could get rejected if it's not written correctly or potentially get voted in and supported and then having to be cleaned up afterward.
5: Well, this is what I was told at the auditor's office, and Kyle, he's the elections director, I believe, very, very helpful. I said, I don't know how this works. I wrote this up, and I'm giving it to you because I want to file this initiative. And he said to me, I'll review this. If I have any issues with it, I'll let you know so you can fix it. So it won't just be thrown away, right? And then I'll forward it to the prosecuting attorney's office. They have 15 days to come up with a ballot title. If there's any issues along the way, I gave them my personal email address and my personal phone number since I'm doing this as a citizen instead of the sheriff, and he will get a hold of me. So I think he'll be very cooperative, and he'll help me out. And if I have to go out and hire an attorney just to review it to make sure it's correct, I'll do that. But I'm trying not to do that, because it costs a lot of money to have attorneys do stuff. And I also don't have very many attorneys I trust, and I don't know if somebody will say, I'm filing an injunction. You can't have that attorney either. So,
1: But is this written in a way that, I mean, what would happen, assuming this would qualify, and this one passes and the amendment passes from the commission that would get rid of this office? It seems like they're two conflicting initiatives. And would this qualify for November?
5: It would be qualifying for November 2027 if we gather the signatures. So here's the deal.
1: That would be next year.
5: If the Amendment 53 passes by the people of Pierce County, it would almost be silly. It would be silly of me to even try to gather signatures for this initiative because the people have already spoken. They want to make it an appointed sheriff. This initiative is, I believe that Amendment 53 will be rejected, and this is the initiative to fix the office of sheriff like these people had the opportunity to do, but the Dirty Dozen decided they didn't want to do that, right? So I'm doing this to fix it for future sheriffs, so it says office, and that they can have a legal advisor. If Amendment 53 passes in November, we'll have to reevaluate whether we want to gather signatures or not, because I'll be removed from office, and that means the people want that to be appointed, so why would I gather signatures then to run it again and spend all that time and effort for the people to vote it down, right? So, but I believe we'll win Amendment 53, rejecting it, and then we'll put this forward to the people to clean
1: up. Mary Robnett now has 15 business days to write the ballot title, as you point out. Given your history, and you've not been shy about criticizing her, not necessarily her office and the prosecutors, but you don't have the best relationship, it sounds like, with Mary Robnett. What do you think a fair ballot title would look like, and what would a bad one look like?
5: Well, the ballot title would be to it's something to the effect of to make the sheriff department from executive department to sheriff office, and allow for the sheriff to have his or her own legal advisor. That's what I'd say. Something like that. But a bad one would be kind of like what they did with Amendment 53. They tried to hide the fact that it would be removing me from office on January the 1st. So we had to take them to court and spend $7,500 of thank you all the people out there who donated for that, to spend $7,500 to force them to write it correctly, right? So that just shows you how partisan the office is there, right? And Katie Blinn, I don't know who wrote it up, but I have no faith in her. She was the legal advisor for the Charter Review Commission, and she said, oh, yeah, it's fine. This amendment is just fine. I personally think it's two subjects, so it doesn't even pass the sniff test there about being one subject, right? It's making an appointment and removing me from office, so it's two subjects. So I think that we'll have to pay close attention to make sure that the ballot title and the short description is correct, or we'll have to go take them to court again to make it make them do it the right way.
6: Have there been any nonprofit groups, political groups that have said they will help you in all of this, so this is not something that you're taking on alone?
5: The initiative, I just mentioned it to the media yesterday. I hadn't told anybody about it. I had been working on it. Just a close group of people that I know about it, that I bounce things off of them. So I haven't reached out to anybody yet, but I was hoping that, and you're helping me, so thank you, bring it to the attention of people, and that we can get people together to raise money. I don't even have a PAC together for it yet. That's a process I got to work on and getting a website up and all of that stuff too. So we just need to get this filed because it's election season. It's a good time to go out and see people, doorbell, whatever, and have people sign this stuff. And this process the prosecutor's office takes could delay this thing to getting out in our hands, printed out, mm-hmm. ready for signature, got until like October the 1st. So I need to get that moving. The rest of it, I think, will come along. Maybe I'll reach out to Brian Haywood and see if he wants to help out with it and can give me some advice.
6: Washington. So how do you think things are going right now with Amendment 53? What are people on the ground saying as far as whether or not they support the idea of removing this as an elected position?
5: Well, today, a guy came in for me when I met at the auditor's office today and said this to me, "Sheriff, I didn't even vote for you." And I was like, "Whoa, okay." He says, "But I believe in the right of the people to vote for their sheriff." And I said, "Well, thank you for being here, and you're on the team because I have." And he said, "And I appreciate that you said you support the right of people to vote against you." And I said, "Absolutely, I want you to have the right to vote." So that's reassuring that somebody took time out of his day to drive over there to do that, to join in on this, to be there with this initiative filing, even if they didn't vote for me. You know, just to say that we want to preserve the office of sheriff and make it, keep it voted and keep it elected.
6: But what's being done on the ground right now, or what will be done, again, beyond you talking about this on X? I know you've obviously you announced this new podcast. We'll talk about that in a second, but it's going to need more than just you. Are there campaigns being set up to defeat this?
5: To defeat reject 53?
6: Yeah.
5: Yeah, there's a campaign set up for reject53.org. There's a team together. They're organizing and everything, and I'm going to give them my hand. There's a political action committee up. They're gathering money for it. You can donate on the website. Me and Mr. Sheriff are going to do that. We're going to help with them, and we'll doorbell on behalf of it and put up signs, do whatever we can. So it's gathering steam and gathering money right now. So it's good, and I'm helping for that cause.
6: How much of this is a distraction to what you want to actually be doing, which is be the actual sheriff?
5: Yeah, somebody asked me that the other day. This is taken up. It basically is continuing me to have to campaign full time, right? I'm campaigning full time for a Reject 53. I'll be campaigning full time for this initiative process and everything. So, you know, I'm trying to do that. Come in, be the sheriff 8 hours a day or more. I'm sheriff 24/7, but you know what I mean? Come in and do stuff like that. Mm-hmm. I'm in the office as long as I can be, and then go out in the evening time and do this stuff. And on weekends, do stuff for Reject 53 and all of that. My wife and I were making a joke once I got elected, like, "Oh, we've been campaigning for all these years straight. You won't have to campaign anymore." And I'm like, we jinxed ourselves, right? We're campaigning again full time now. So,
6: yeah. How does she feel about all this?
5: Very, very supportive. She's out there behind me. I wouldn't be where I'm at without her. She's behind me, rock solid. You know, we go to community events all the time. Me as the sheriff, and she comes with me, and people had never seen the sheriff and their spouses before, right? And she's a vital part of it. People come to these community meetings and want to meet her and talk to her and all of that, too. And it's just fantastic that she's so supportive of this and everything. So we're doing a great job doing it. And you know, it's a big fight and everything and causes stress and all of that, but we're real good about it. We've been down this road before, so we're going to continue on fighting for the people of Pierce County.
6: You also just launched Uncuffed, this podcast that you're now doing. Again, it's separate from your official role as sheriff, but why did you decide that you needed your own show? And, you know, what are you saying on it that you can't say from behind the sheriff's podium, I guess?
5: Well, I don't hold back from behind the sheriff's podium anyhow, right? So, I mean, I cussed on on my uncuffed. I said asshole, but you know, other than that, I don't hold back on anything on it. But you know, people have been asking me, they're like, hey, why don't you tell us what's really going on? We like to hear about like behind the scenes stuff. So I put out on X and on Facebook, I said, hey, I want to think about doing it. And Jason, I'm trying to fit this into my busy life. As you know, you're busy. You know how it is, right? I'm sheriffing. Mm-hmm. I'm campaigning. I'm trying to do this. I put up a studio, you know. Anyhow, people said something about, you know, why don't you share with us what's going on? So I talked with my team, said, let's do a podcast. And I put out for the, you know, for, hey, what's a good name for it? And then somebody, I'm going to meet that guy today, as a matter of fact. I'm going to bring him something special. Said, how about Uncuffed? And I was like, bam, that was it right there, right? Uncuffed. Sheriff's Rank Uncuffed. And so, you know, I always say what I want to say anyhow, but I want to encourage people to go out there and exercise their First Amendment right. Even if they don't agree with me, I want you to exercise your First Amendment rights, you know. So I think it's going to be great, because down the road you're going to get to see the inside of what really happens, the inside story about politics, about policing, about Chaz Chop, you know, everything that people want to talk to me about, my experience in Seattle and all of that. And so it was really interesting, because I got the opportunity to say what happened in the conversation between Chief Sales and me. So that was good. I got to put that out there and everything too. So
6: there you go. I hope people about it. Check it out. Again, it's called Uncuffed with Sheriff Keith Swank. You can get it wherever it is you get your podcast. You can also follow him on Twitter or on X. Keith Swank, Sheriff Keith Swank, thank you so much for coming on. And we obviously wish you luck in this initiative, and we'll be encouraging people to vote no on Amendment 53.
5: Thank you very much. I appreciate it. Reject53.org, folks. Please go there and donate your time and money. Thank you very much.
6: There you go, reject53.org. You're listening to the Jason.
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